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2: Tonight, expect partly cloudy skies with warm and humid conditions with a low of 76. Tomorrow will be partly sunny with a high of 88. Tomorrow night will bring mostly cloudy skies and continued humidity with a low of 75. On Tuesday, anticipate intervals of clouds and sunshine with a high of 88. I'm meteorologist Jason Caterina. That's your exclusive AccuWeather forecast on AM 930, The Answer.

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3: And welcome in, ladies and gentlemen, Armed American Radio's Monster Cast edition. And it is Monster Cast, Greg, in Dallas, Texas. We've added a boatload of new stations, and we'll be mentioning them later in the program. How about?
4: Sounds good.
3: Yeah, welcome in, by the way. How was your weekend?
4: It was too short.
3: It always is. Yeah. And guys, before we even get started, happy Mother's Day. It's all you single dads. Happy Mom's Day, too, because you're doing it all. Love you guys, man. All of you. Happy Mother's Day. What'd you do for Mother's Day? Anything fun?
4: Just breakfast with Mom, and then just enjoy the beautiful weather that we have going on over here right now.
3: I mean, everybody does breakfast with Mom. I did the same thing.
4: Yeah, I mean, what else is better, you know?
3: Well, you know, free dinners with Mom, I guess.
4: Yeah, well, we did dinner last evening and then breakfast this morning. So,
3: all right, here's the deal, ladies and gentlemen. Armed American Radio's Monster Cast is underway now. We're here in the CZ studios with you in front of the Patriot Mobile Command Center microphone, and it's all being brought to you. We're the Carr Firearms Group studios, CZ microphone at the Patriot Mobile Ranch. 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Sometimes that happens. 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Okay, guys. 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
4: Sure. 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
3: Yeah, that'll do it. All right, guys. Guest lineup tonight, Cam Edwards coming right up in just a second, followed by AWR Hawkins. Might have a little schedule conflict with him. We'll find out shortly. Jared Yanis from Guns and Gadgets at the top of the next hour. He'll also be on the live video stream for us if you're watching the program. That's always a treat. And reporter Neil McCabe from Real America's Voice on a classic Armed American Radio roundtable with Ryan Petty, Justin Moon, and Brad Primo. Cam Edwards, BearingArms.com, and Cam and Company, welcome in, my brother. How you doing today?
5: I am all right, Mark. How are you, sir?
3: I'm doing Wunderbar. I got to have breakfast with Mom today.
5: And yeah,
3: 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Yeah, you sound good on this Opal, man. You're right in the room with me.
5: 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This is her second

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3: Country, driven around in the back of a van for 50 days before his latest court hearing. I just saw that Lee had updated this story, and the diesel therapy has been canceled. Ted Damiak is not going to be moved. He said it took a lot of work. Senior ATF officials even helped. But bottom line is he's not going to spend 50 days in the back of a damn van. He'll remain in prison until the July 25th court date. So I got to say, I mean, that's pretty amazing. And the fact that Lee said senior ATF officials helped resolve this in Tata Damiak's favor, that's another really good sign about Robert Sakata as head of the ATF.
4: Well, I can only hope. And for those of you around the country who do not have the benefit of getting the Daily Show or are busy during your days and can't hear the Daily Show, we've talked about Tate for a long time, a couple of years now. He's a young man who was on his way to becoming a Navy SEAL and did absolutely nothing wrong, folks, absolutely nothing wrong. He was selling gun parts that he was picking up off of gun broker, perfectly legal, when Biden's ATF went after him, and did they go after him. And they gave him 20 years in the slammer. They altered what he had to make it appear that it was illegal. And it looks like, I got to hand it to Lee on this one. You get it as a writer, Cam, but the effort that he's put into this is bearing fruit. And I agree with you wholeheartedly with Robert Sakata in office now, and the fact that they cut that diesel therapy out for the next 50 days before his trial, his upcoming rehearing, good heavens, that means a lot. There may be more coming down the pike. I'm hopeful this kid gets a full pardon.
3: I am too. You know, the cert petition was filed with the Supreme Court. They're supposed to consider it in conference this Friday. The bad news is that the federal government declined to reply to that cert petition, and so far, no justice has told the DOJ, hey, we want to hear your side of this. And without a justice taking an interest, you know, in that sense, I think it's a real long shot for that cert petition to get granted. So I think a full pardon probably is the best route for Tate right now. And, you know, the fact that there are folks within the government who are aware of his story, you know, I think is helpful. We've seen, you know, Donald Trump issue, frankly, some bizarre pardons as far as I'm concerned. Tata Damiak really deserves one. You know, this is a guy who, as you say, did nothing wrong. The ATF, you know, went to great lengths to say that these, you know, inert dummy rounds were real, that the RPG that was inert could be fired. Basically that, you know, gun parts equate to a workable firearm. You know, and it really was just a railroading of, as you say, a bright young man with a bright future ahead of him. And I can think of no better person deserving of a pardon right now than Tata Damiak.
4: A full pardon. I mean, this kid needs, he doesn't need his sentence commuted, which I'm sure he'll take right out of the box.
3: Right.
4: Okay. No question about it. But this kid needs a full presidential pardon. What happened to him, as you said, was a complete railroad. And for whatever reason, well, Supreme Court, let's go back there. It's hard to gauge what they're going to do regardless. But you're right. I find it a little disturbing that they didn't want to hear the government side. Although it could be that the brief made clear that this was so egregious that they didn't even want to hear from the government.
3: It could
4: That's
3: be.
4: Possible.
3: Yeah, that is the there's a pony in here somewhere outlook, I guess, you know, right? And
4: you never know. I mean, that's what's called wishful thinking, ladies and gentlemen. But something else to understand, the justices are human. We know they're following the show. We know they're reading you. We know they're on Guns and Gadgets. We know they're reading Breitbart. They hold up some of his stories in press conferences. So they're plugged into this. So they're very, very, very well aware of what's happening. Who knows? It will be interesting to see. But this kid's life is on the line. And as a direct result of that, they need to move quickly on this and help this kid out. He has been railroaded from day one.
3: He's like 3.5 years into a 20-year sentence right now.
4: Yeah, I think, you know, I mean, you don't.

0: You don't get that time back.
1: No.
0: So, yeah, you're right. They really need to move as quickly as possible. Yeah.
1: Well, guys, that's what happens. It's why we're, let's say, blessed we don't have a Biden DOJ. Imagine where they'd be right now if there was a Kamala Harris DOJ just continuing to do the same flipping thing that they did for the previous 4 years. Let's move over to Maryland real quick, because you have a piece up about a gun shop suing after being denied banking services. I find this interesting because I interviewed one of the principals and one of the top executives at a bank who I will be talking about in the future when we bring him back on, Eric. That when I see stuff like this, being denied banking services for doing what? Take us to the break with this one.
0: Yeah, I mean, basically for, you know, doing what gun shops do. This is a Capital One, and United Gun Shop in Maryland basically used one of their services to, it was their Capital One Pay Business Bills program. And they had been doing this for several months, and all of a sudden, mm-hmm. the third party that that runs this said, "Well, no, you know, you're in one of those troublesome industries. We can't process your bill payments anymore." And this was in March of last year, so this was before Donald Trump's executive order about restoring fairness in banking.
1: Yeah.
0: But United Gun Shops went through this for an entire year, and then in March of this year, after that executive order had come down, they were told once again, no, you can't use this program because of the products that you sell. And so United Gun Shops is suing Capital One and this party called Milio for denying them access to this program that, you know, other businesses get to use. No issues.
1: Yeah. And guys, the cavalry is coming in that respect, too. You'll hear me talk about it over the course of the next 8 to 10 weeks. Pay very careful attention, but you also want to look up Old Glory Bank. They're the real deal. We'll be right back with Cam. Armed American Radio listeners, you already know the name. 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

0: 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Indeed. 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Greg in Dallas, Texas. Ask me how many blackout coffees I had today to start my day.
1: Mark, how many cups of blackout coffee do you have to start your day?
0: Guess.
1: Oh,
0: you got to guess.
1: So you asked me. Okay.
0: I know. That's why I said guess. You want to be like a little kid. Guess.
1: I want to go with two large ones, maybe large a whole whole
0: no,
1: pot.
0: You were right cups. On it. Two large ones. And guys, that promo code up there that you're looking at on your screen, that is Blackout Coffee. You see it across the bottom. Put your camera up there. Grab some Blackout Coffee today. You'll thank me for it tomorrow, believe me when I tell you that. It's a great way to start your day. Cam Edwards, BearingArms.com. Welcome back to the stage, brother. It's always great to have you here.
2: Always appreciate the invite, Mark.
0: So let's keep going here. First off, a big congratulations to you in the state of Virginia, Cam, where your governor was smacked upside the head by the Virginia State Supreme Court that said, nah, I don't think you can do that. So your gerrymandering is history, thank goodness. And the fun part about it is there's nothing they can do about it. It's done.
2: Yeah, they're they're trying to cope, Mark. they're talking about you know, so they have yet to pass a budget. The Democrats passed 13 different gun control laws. They could not pass a budget during the regular session. So that gives them the opportunity to make some mischief here, because they can, you know, they can come back for a special session. They're talking about passing an emergency law that would set a retirement age for the Supreme Court, I think at like 54, so they can knock one of these justices out and replace him with a Democrat, and then try to revive this lawsuit. Only now, instead of being the defendants, they'd be the plaintiffs. And try to, you know, basically pack the Supreme Court so that they'd rule in their favor. I don't know if they're going to go through with it. Apparently, this is being pushed by, like, Hakeem Jeffries. From what I understand, there are some state lawmakers who think this is a terrible idea. And I think they're right, because voters will remember, you know, and we can see the pendulum swing back the other way this fall and certainly next year in the legislative elections. So, yeah, I think they're toast. I don't think there's anything they can do. They have launched an appeal to the U.S. Supreme Court. We're talking about the Virginia State Constitution. There's no issue for the U.S. Supreme Court to get involved in here. I think it's a reprieve. I mean, they're certainly, they haven't given up. But for this election cycle, it looks like their gerrymander maps are not going to be in effect. And I am very, very relieved by that.
0: Yeah, I bet you are, as a Virginia resident. I mean, the news has not been real good coming out of Virginia lately.
2: Yeah.
0: And when you get news like this, that is a smackdown, and it really does. But again, I'm going to go back to what Gottlieb told me on this program quite some time ago. He says, you got to hand it to them. Their creativity knows no bounds. And you just mentioned more of their creativity. Moving quickly, when Harmeet Dillon sent that shot across the bow, the direct threat to the Virginia governor saying, if you sign these bills, if they go into effect, look for the DOJ Civil Rights Division to sue you. Now we see the lawsuits flying in Colorado. Are you feeling good about that in Virginia now? And what's interesting about Colorado is not just the state of Colorado, but also the DOJ now suing Denver proper for its quote-unquote AR-15 ban. All of this could have, I don't want to shoulda, coulda, woulda, but it could have been avoided if the Supreme Court had taken and already given us a decision in that Fourth Circuit case, which they did not. So we are where we are. But isn't that just more reason why this has to be taken up, Cam?
2: Absolutely. And, you know, the Tenth Circuit is not, which is where the Denver case is going to go after the district court. Tenth Circuit has not ruled on, you know, the constitutionality of a quote-unquote assault ban. Now, they recently did strike down New Mexico's waiting period as a violation of the Second Amendment. So that's a very good sign. But I'm actually going to be talking with Harmeet Dillon on tomorrow's Bearing Arms Scam and Company, so I'd encourage folks to tune into that, because we are going to be talking about Virginia and, you know, are they going to litigate? The Fourth Circuit has already said Maryland's gun ban, that's okay. So the good news is that that should make the DOJ's case get to the Supreme Court fairly quickly, because the district court judge, I think, is going to have to rubber stamp the gun ban. It's going to go up to the Fourth Circuit. I think the Fourth Circuit's going to say, yeah, you know what? We already adjudicated this. The gun ban's fine. So hopefully the Virginia case will get up to the Supreme Court level, and it'll be the government asking the Supreme Court to take the case. Mm-hmm. And I think that, unfortunately, carries a little bit more weight than a Second Amendment group. I don't think it should be that way, but I think that this is the way politics gets played at the court. But I think, you know, one way or another, we've still got those five hardware cases out there right now. And there are just more cases in the pipeline. So when Justice Kavanaugh said, you know, within the next term or two, he expects to take up a case, well, we don't know which one it'll be, but there are certainly plenty to choose from.
0: Well, some interesting, just a quick side note. You make sure to tell Harmeet Dhillon that she's taking Mondays with Mark slot. Okay. Just make sure you tell her that. Make sure to tell her that I said hello. All right. Make sure to tell her I said hello and thank her on our behalf, as we did through Todd Blanche. I'm looking forward to bringing her to the show as well. And I'll lean on you to help facilitate that. But, Cam, I'm, I don't like to assume, but I don't know that Harmeet Dhillon or anybody knows exactly what the court's doing on this, but she was very vocal just this past week about the Supreme Court taking that case and us winning an AR-15 case. Mm-hmm. Do you think she's got any inside dope, or is she just telling everybody what we already know, that that is going to happen based on what Kavanaugh said?
2: I'd like to think she's got some inside dope, and that will be one of the questions that I ask. But I suspect that she is just saying, stating the obvious, right, that we're talking about arms that are in common use for lawful purposes.
0: Right.
2: There is no reason. And by the way, there is nothing in the historic record that suggests this ban would be okay. I mean, you've had circuit courts, they've had to go out of their way and say, well, these semi-automatic firearms, I mean, they're like machine guns. So that means we can ban them. Well, no, they're not.
0: No, they're not. No,
2: they're
0: can't.
2: Not like machine guns. there is nothing in the historic record that shows when we had advances in firearms technology, the response was, well, let's ban them, right? I mean, and you think about the technological leap between, you know, the single-shot cap-and-ball pistol to the revolver, to, you know, the breech-loading rifle, to the lever-action gun, to semi-automatic firearms. At no point did a state or the federal government say, whoa, whoa, whoa, this is,
0: ban the
2: this
0: advancements.
2: Is too much for...
0: Yes.
2: Right, exactly, right? So
0: yeah, you nailed
2: why,
0: it.
2: Why would this now, almost 60-year-old model of a rifle suddenly be too high-powered, too dangerous, too militaristic for us to own, right?
0: Yeah.
2: It just makes no sense from a legal standpoint. But again, it also makes no sense that the Supreme Court has not taken a case before now. That's the frustrating part, right? So I would love to know the internal politics of the court surrounding this issue. What's the holdup? Who's the justice that's still on the fence about this? I have my suspicions, but don't have any facts. But
0: yeah,
2: it is long past time for the court to take up a case.
0: There's no question about it. And I really like the way you put that. You're right, because they don't ban the advancements in technology as technology advances. I mean, come on. Guys, let's remember this, and Cam, you'll get this too. They believe those were modern firearms at the time, because it was. Good heavens, ladies and gentlemen. Get it in your perspective. Cam and Company tomorrow. Watch. Check out Cam and Company at BearingArms.com, TownHall.com, and watch his interview with Harmeet Dhillon. We'll be back. Thank you for being here, Cam. Appreciate you.
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4: Mary Rose. President Trump is rejecting Iran's response to a U.S. proposal to end the war. In a post on Truth Social, the president said he had read the response from Iran's so-called representatives, calling it totally unacceptable. Iranian state media reported that the response had been sent to mediators in Pakistan. American passengers aboard the cruise ship stricken by a deadly hantavirus outbreak are preparing for evacuation flights from Spain. The 17 Americans began boarding buses Sunday evening and are expected to be flown back to the U.S. on a special chartered plane. And once they arrive, they will be monitored at the National Quarantine Unit at the University of Nebraska Medical Center. Six confirmed cases and three deaths have been linked to the outbreak on the ship, which is anchored offshore in Spain's Canary Islands. Two big games on tap in the NBA playoffs today. This is SRN News.
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11: Tonight, expect partly cloudy skies with warm and humid conditions with a low of 76. Tomorrow will be partly sunny with a high of 88. Tomorrow night will bring mostly cloudy skies and continued humidity with a low of 75. On Tuesday, anticipate intervals of clouds and sunshine with a high of 88. I'm meteorologist Jason Caterina. That's your exclusive AccuWeather forecast on AM 930, The Answer.
0: 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Welcome back to the show. Yeah, hey guys, welcome back to the program. 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AWR Hawkins from Breitbart News. Welcome in, brother. Always a pleasure to have you here today. How you doing, my friend?
12: Doing good, buddy. Good to be with you.
0: Always a pleasure to have you here, man. Let's start with this. You teased us last week. I teased listeners during the daytime broadcast when I knew that you were going to be flying to Washington, D.C. You did. You are back now. You met with Cicada. Give us a rundown on what happened with you at the DOJ and your personal sit-down with Cicada, and give us a kind of a deep-dive takeaway from how you think the ATF is going to be operating now, because you sat down with your friend who is the new confirmed director. Take it away.
13: Yeah, I mean, well, it was everything I thought it would be. You're dealing with a man in Cicada who is a hunter, grew up hunting with his dad at age 12, started with his dad. Before that, he used to hunt. That's his dad's shotgun, by the way.
0: AWR, can I ask you to kind of move the phone just because we're getting a breakup on there, and I want listeners to be able to hear everything. If you could do that, that'd be great.
13: Now, how's that? Better?
0: There you go. Much better. So, anyway, go ahead. He grew up a hunter.
13: Yeah, you're dealing with a man. He grew up a hunter, hunting with his dad at age 12. Before that, target shooting with his dad. And he is loves AR-15s, loves 50 cals, loves 22s. He's got them all. And he loves an armed citizenry. He was a cop in New York City before he went to ATF, and he started as a cop in 1992. Mm-hmm. And he said what he noticed were hardworking families were trying to get guns to keep their families safe. There were so many controls, even at that time. It was hard for them to get a gun. They had to have a permit to own, then a permit to carry, then a permit for this, blah, blah, blah. And he's like, basically, families were acquiring guns outside of the system, outside of the framework, just so they right. had one. But he said he learned there, you know, you see how important that is. And he talked about it. He goes, there's no reason to demonize anybody over any particular gun, blah. And, you know, he talked about how he was demonized within the ATF for defending pistol braces during the last administration and other things that he was put down over within the ATF. But he said, he told me point blank, he said, now the leadership I brought in the ATF are all the people who are with me fighting the pistol brace. So I'm just telling you, if you think about that, you got an ATF director who's a hunter and AR-15 owner who loves an armed citizenry, who was fighting the Steve Dettelbach ATF
0: right.
13: from within the ATF. I couldn't tell you, I don't think I can tell you anything better than that.
0: What about, it kind of begs this question, what about that person or those persons that he fought who were supportive of all of the ATF's nonsense now that he's at the helm? Is he going to be able to weed them out? Are they still there? Is he still having to fight them? Are they fighting him?
13: My understanding, and this is my personal take, but this is, I try to connect some dots without asking questions. I just listened. I don't think they're there anymore. And okay. So I think you would be talking about individuals who would leave when the director for whom they worked left. And so because they were all executive positions, they weren't 9-to-5 folks. They were all executive positions. So my understanding would be everybody now, that's why he made that point to me. He goes, my leadership is all with me on that. They all fought the pistol brace.
0: So well, I hope that's true.
13: I don't
0: true.
13: Believe those folks are there. Yeah,
0: I hope that's true. And you know, on kind of a funny front, the vast majority of them are probably working for anti-gun organizations being paid now on Bloomberg's watch, because we all know that they were there. They were trying to get him in as the director, comes to David Chipman, who was actually on the Brady campaign payroll while he was going through the confirmation process, which thankfully failed. I mean, just crazy stuff over there.
13: If you ever watch Ratatouille, you remember that?
0: Yeah.
13: David Chipman looked just like that mouse, but that's a side point. Anyway, keep going.
0: I never thought about that, but that is true. Let's talk about, while we're talking about ATF, let's talk about the changes to the Form 4473. I've opened it up and I've looked at the document, and it is significantly less work than it was 2 weeks ago. The changes on it, tell us about the changes, or is there anything on there that you think still should have been changed but wasn't? Did they go far enough?
13: Oh, I think they went far enough. I think it's hard to say that because you always want more. Like, it's right. like saying they did away with blank, blank, blank, blank when they introduced the 34 proposals. Well, I don't think there should be a single gun control in existence, period. So there's always room for more. So I'll say that. But I believe that with the changes they made, like doing away with the binary option, how stupid was that?
0: Yeah.
13: So now you have to be, you have to choose your biological sex. You're male or female, because those are the only two genders. And if that makes you mad, then I would suppose you're angry over the fact that we have day and night. I bet that makes you mad, too. But anyway, I like that change. I like the fact that they scaled back some language in the straw purchasing question or are you planning on selling question. There are a lot of things they scaled back. And what they did, a lot of what their scale back was, people may not have noticed, but when they rescinded the pistol brace ban on Wednesday of last week, they didn't use the word rescind. They said they modified the engage in the business rule, but I'm going to tell you what they did. They rescinded it because what they did is they forced it to return to the language that Congress has adopted. And so what that basically means is we went back to where private sales are legal and don't worry about it. And so they made the 4473 reflect that if you purchase a gun and you later want to sell it, well, there's no reason to ask you about that. You're not buying it to sell it. That's a different animal. Right. But you buy it and years later you want to sell it, well, there you are. Fine. And so they made language match up, and I think they did a great job. That's just my personal opinion.
0: Yeah, it is. It looks like a completely different document. We'll take a closer look at it. We'll be talking about it, ladies and gentlemen, throughout the evening here on Armed American Radio's Monster Cast as well. But I don't disagree with anything that you've said. Everything I've seen on it should have been done. I would have gone a little bit further, with the whole racial thing. I would have loved to have seen that, which on the old form was boxes 18 and 19. I'd like to have seen that gone away with. But, you know, you, like we say, you're not going to get everything all the time right now. You're just not going to get it. All right. Let's go now to Harmeet Dhillon and the term assault weapons being just a made-up category and also some statements that she made. Greg, how much time do I have? All right, I've got 30 seconds, AWR. Let me set this up. When we come back from the break, I'll turn it over to you. But you have a piece up on Harmeet Dhillon, and I quote, the term assault weapons is just a made-up category, number one. And number two, she is on record now last week, as we were talking about Cam Edwards, ladies and gentlemen, as saying that the Supreme Court will take a case and will rule on AR-15, the constitutionality of the most common rifle in America. She seemed pretty confident about that. So when we come back from the break, we'll go over to AWR Hawkins and get his thoughts on that. And by the way, you can visit What AWR Writes. It's real simple. Just search in whatever engine you choose, AWR Hawkins, Breitbart News. Click on that, author at Breitbart, and you will get a complete rundown. We're also going to talk to him about Mississippi as well. My heart's in Mississippi. We'll be right back with AWR.

0: Hi, guys, it's Mark. Look, I think you'll agree with me that as gun owners, we need to have each other's backs. 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Here at AAR, we discuss it every day, and we're heard in every state. Right now, Virginians desperately need our help. 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
1: 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AWR Hawkins, welcome back in, my friend. So let's take this now over to DOJ. Harmeet Dhillon is saying and doing all of the right things, brother. Suing Colorado, suing Denver proper, talking about assault weapons term being made up category, just nonsense, telling publicly on X in a post last week, and I'm paraphrasing, that the Supreme Court will take a case and they will rule in favor of the AR-15 being constitutional as America's most popular rifle. You know, the writing's on the wall here, AWR. The question is, when? Okay, when?
2: Yeah, well, I don't know the answer to that, but yeah, the writing is on the wall. It's very nice, and I like everything she's doing, you know, and I was able today in covering her comments on assault weapons, the term assault weapons being a made-up category, I was able to link to a story I wrote in 2014, which I based on a New York Times story that, I'll be honest with you, I can't believe they haven't pulled it off the internet yet, but it's a New York Times story from the, where they talk about the very fact that the term was made up, just made up out of whole cloth in the 1990s because Billy Jeff Clinton wanted to look tough on crime. So they named a category of firearms, quote unquote, assault weapon. And that way he could then ban them and look tough on crime. And so I don't know if he would did that before or after he pressured a 21-year-old intern or whatever her age was to do the things that she was pressured into doing. But Billy Jeff did all that, and it's all a myth. And that's the word that even the New York Times used, that it is a myth, that whole category. So, you know, the Democrats have been pushing that since the 1990s till now, and all we need is one ruling from the Supreme Court, and they can stick it where the sun doesn't shine.
1: Yeah, and they're getting close, ladies and gentlemen. And like I was talking about with Cam, I don't know if she has any inside dope. I honestly, when it comes to the Supreme Court, my hope would be that she does not. We shouldn't have to. But nonetheless, she seemed pretty confident in her statements. And guys, the reason she's confident in her statements is the same reason Alan Gottlieb is confident in his statements when he comes on this national program, AWR, as you know, and says, oh, no, we get the case. We win it hands down. So, guys, we're 99.999% confident, and the other side is confident they're going to lose it as well. AWR, we always like to talk about happy ending stories with you, but this Mississippi Billboard article that you've written with a photograph of the Mississippi Billboard, to me, in and of itself, is just an all-encompassing happy ending story. Tell us about this billboard and what it says and why it's just such a beautiful thing.
2: Right. Well, it's located where you had come out of Memphis in the Mississippi. So you're coming out of Tennessee in the Mississippi, and it's a billboard that reminds people that Mississippi has firing squads for execution. That's an option for a way to execute you. So it tells people to think twice And I really like that because you might as well know, hey, you're on notice. You roll down in here and act a fool, we will shoot you dead. And if the homeowner doesn't do it, the state government will do it. And I love that. I think that's a good message. You know, it's, and I thought about it, Mark, after I wrote that, because we're all going to die. You and me and everybody else, we're going to die. But the thing is, the message Mississippi's sending is, but if you come down here and play a violent criminal game, you're going to die faster. And I think that's a good message.
1: I believe if we look at this over the course of the next 4, 5, 6 years, I bet you see a reduction in crime as a result of this. And I'm also going to bet, and just I'm going to call it just a gut check. It's not even an educated guess. It's just a gut feel that where this sign is located, we know the crime problems that Memphis has. I believe northern Mississippi is bearing a large part of that because criminals are moving into Mississippi out of Memphis back and forth, and that's likely why that happened. But I believe, AWR, you remember going back to 1987 when Kennesaw, Georgia, right up the road from me, decided to make having a loaded firearm in the community absolutely 100% by city ordinance. Okay, your responsibility to do so. Now, it didn't carry the weight of law, but what it did do is it reduced crime, violent burglaries, hot burglaries in that city by 87%, and they have remained at that level. Do you think the correlation can be made in the future with Mississippi as well?
2: I hope it can. I sure do. I hope it can, and I think that the bill, the billboard is perfect. It communicates the message. I mean, you're getting at a Texas level now. You know, in Texas, they pass laws to be sure. If you get the death penalty, you can't spend decades living off the taxpayer before you're executed. They literally have fast-paced the executions down there. And that sends a message. So if you go down to Texas, that's why I always say, if you're going to be dumb, don't be dumb in Texas. Because if you are, if the homeowner doesn't kill you in Texas, the government will. Right. And they should. And Mississippi's sending the same message. And I can guarantee you, this is something else you can hold on to. With anybody listening, hold on to this. Home intruders who are executed, never home intrude again. Recidivism rate is zero. And rapists who are executed by the state, never rape again. Recidivism rate is zero. And so it's a message that people can hold on to. It's something you can trust. You come down here and act a fool, we will kill you, and you won't get to act a fool again.
1: And that is state law, ladies and gentlemen. It's that simple. AWR Hawkins, thank you, man, for being here. I've got more questions for you, but we're just plumb out of time. I did want to talk with you about what Minnesota Democrats are up to. But, folks, we'll talk about that in the upcoming segments. AWR Hawkins, Breitbart News. Thank you, brother, for being here. I appreciate it very much. Love having you on the broadcast. Guys, we're going to be here back at the top of the hour at 6 minutes after with Jared Yanis, Guns and Gadgets, YouTube sensation over there, pushing close to 1 million followers. So, they're paying attention to his channel, folks, and so do we. Jared Yanis will be here at the top of the hour, followed by our political analyst, our second political analyst, this one, reporter Neil McCabe from Real America's Voice. We'll be back at 6 minutes after the hour.

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7: News, I'm Mary Rose. President Trump is rejecting Iran's response to a U.S. proposal to end the war. In a post on Truth Social, the president said he had read the response from Iran's so-called representatives, calling it totally unacceptable. Iranian state media reported that the response had been sent to mediators in Pakistan. This comes after the president said in an earlier social media post that Iran has been playing games with the U.S. and the rest of the world for 47 years. Senator Tom Cotton is amazed by the claim by Trump critics that Iran military is winning the war.
8: All their friends have been killed. They're afraid of being killed. They're afraid to turn on their phones because they think a bomb is going to drop on them the minute they do. Their Navy is sunk to the bottom of the sea. They have no air defenses left. And we've vastly degraded their missile and drones, as well as their manufacturing capabilities to replace those things. It doesn't exactly look like a victory to me.
7: The White House is touting the latest jobs report.
9: After the government reported that America's employers delivered a surprising 115,000 new jobs last month, the White House said in a statement, the April jobs report smashing expectations thanks to robust private sector growth is yet another sign that the American economy remains on a solid trajectory under President Trump. It added America added 12,600 factory construction jobs in April as trillions in investments continue pouring into American manufacturing.
7: Correspondent Ron Taylor. Health officials are evacuating passengers from a cruise ship in the Canary Islands after the deadly hantavirus outbreak. Spanish authorities say the MV Hondius cruise ship arrived at the city of Tenerife this morning. This is SRN News.
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16: Tonight, expect partly cloudy skies with warm and humid conditions with a low of 76. Tomorrow will be partly sunny with a high of 88. Tomorrow night will bring mostly cloudy skies and continued humidity with a low of 75. On Tuesday, anticipate intervals of clouds and sunshine with a high of 88. I'm meteorologist Jason Caterina. That's your exclusive AccuWeather forecast on AM 930, The Answer.

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3: 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Greg in Dallas, Texas. 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
3: Yeah, that'll do it, guys. So let's get started. Jared Yanis, Guns and Gadgets. How you doing, brother?
5: Good, man. Hope you can hear me good.
3: Oh, my heavens. It sounds like you're sitting in the room with me, boss. Yeah, I can hear you great. I can hear you just great. Yeah, so he's coming in on the studio equipment as well, ladies and gentlemen. So, Jared, thanks for being here, brother. Let's start with this. You've got just a ton of great videos that are up right now. And I'm going to kind of walk, I guess I'm going to say up from some of the older ones up to what you've got up today. We were watching those videos ourselves during the day today. But let's start with ATF, Harmeet Dhillon, what's going on? I want to get updates from your perspective at Guns and Gadgets for all of our listeners across the country, because your take is obviously very unique. And you're right spot on with everything you talk about. Let's start with new ATF rules and the changes in the 4473. Let's start with that. And then I want to go to travel with you, because that's critically important, and not enough people are talking about that. Go for it.
5: Yeah, man. Thanks for having me on. It's always awesome to be here with you. There's a lot going on. 34 new rules. Some things being rescinded, some being re-proposed in different ways. And like you said, the 4473, we're about to see kind of a remake of it. It's good because it's going to streamline stuff. I also pump the brakes on it because they're leaning into more of a digital age, which for me, the pure constitutionalist, it's easy to, scan things in and turn it into a registry, a la the ATF with all the out of business record stuff. But they are going to change some things. You can watch the video I did, but, there's only two sexes again. And, there's a couple other changes that brought it back to common sense, I guess.
3: Again, there's only two sexes. Again.
5: Yeah, right.
3: How in the world did we get here that we're even having this conversation? That they had to actually remove that from the 4473 in order to lawfully purchase a constitutionally protected item in this country is just remarkable to me. I also.

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3: He's also a gun guy, and the two of them have some pretty good ideas, and we're starting to see some of that. Hopefully it goes down that path that we want it to be, so we can start getting some incremental wins. Again, these are all just proposed right now, so there's still a process, so they could change fundamentally, but we're heading down the right direction of ATF leaving the good people alone and kind of just focusing on criminals.
4: It has been just an utterly remarkable overnight turn. Just like that, 180 degrees overnight. Now, I was, I don't think I had a chance to tell you this yet. Yeah, you and I hadn't talked during the week about this particular topic, but I was on 97.1 FM with Mark Cox in the morning on that huge drive show every day, every Tuesday on 2A Tuesday. I was on just last week. We got to talking about a lot of this, and he goes, they ought to change the name of ATF, the letters to ATFF. And it should stand for Alcohol, Tobacco, Firearms, and First Amendment. And I said, no, we need to get the F out of here. And I didn't really realize what I said I was referring to. Just make it AT and get the F out. And it just works, ladies and gentlemen. So that's what we need to do with the ATF. We need to get the F out of there because they should not have any oversight whatsoever on your firearms and your rights and your freedoms.
3: So, you need to sell that shirt, man.
4: I need to sell that shirt. Right? Get the F out of here. Well, somebody out there's probably got a leg up on me now because I'm working and we're live. But anyway, it was fun when it happened because we didn't catch it until afterwards. Now, as far as the 4473, we're comfortable with that right now at this point. Anyway, I think that's the best we're going to get, as you said. Rule changes. Let's talk about two of the big ones, of course, pistol braces, bump stocks, etc. Is the entire NFA next? Is that next? Is that next, man? Could we dream about it at least?
3: We can dream about it, but I think if we're being realistic with each other and the listeners as well, I don't think this government, as it's commonly made up, wants to move on machine guns or anything explosives. But I think we're really close, the closest we've been in our lifetime in the last two generations, as far as getting rid of suppressors and short-barreled stuff off the NFA, yeah. We're really close, and I think the lawsuits that are working their way through the system are going to be that final nail in the coffin for it.
4: I think you're right, because you've got groups like SAF involved in suits, National Rifle Association, GOA, Firearms Policy Coalition, and a number of individual plaintiffs that are working in a lot of cases in unison together. And as you know, guys, there's power in numbers, okay? So when these huge organizations get together, and I agree with you, Jared, I think we are at a point now where I never thought I would say this in my adult lifetime, that we are going to see the end of this. But we are going to see the end of this. And I'm with you on the machine guns. That's going to be an uphill climb. It's as simple as that. And that's not going to happen during the Trump administration. And it's going to take a lot of time. Let's just get through this part first. Are you okay with that small incremental move?
3: I'll take a win any way we can get it. It's been a long time since we've had a win. And, force reset triggers are fun, too.
4: Yeah, force reset triggers are also fun as well. Guys, bump stocks aren't worth anything they're cracked up to be. I'm just saying, that's just my personal opinion. Force reset triggers are where it's at. Have some fun. Then when you find out how expensive it is, you can say, well, you got your jollies. It's pretty much that easy. All right, let's talk about travel. And we'll probably wind up carrying this into the next segment. But let's get started now with the time that we have. And you did a video on it. Guys, I talked about this on the Daily Defense last week. But the ATF, and I'll quote your guns and gadgets, because, ladies and gentlemen, I want you to go over and watch this video, already at 84,000 views. Breaking: ATF walks back major gun travel restrictions. I have avoided personally traveling to certain areas because of what I was driving, where I was going, what I would have had with me, for this very reason. Does this save me?
3: Well, I mean, where the rubber meets the road is going to be the issue, right? The local police, who I was a cop for 24 years, the average police academy, the average cop doesn't know everything they should know. It's on them to keep learning. So what this rule is looking to do is to force the Firearms Owners Protection Act into the local police department so that they realize that they...

0: maybe are violating your rights when they lock you up for traveling in this country with a firearm. Now, there are some bad parts to it. I don't think that I should have my self-protection device separated from ammo and locked in the back of the car where I can't reach it. But I do like how they address the big issue in the room. The big elephant is airline travel. We all know what's happened in New York, and the ATF is saying that's blatantly wrong. So I look forward to seeing where this rule turns out as far as where the rubber meets the road, because you know New York's going to push back on that. But it would be really nice to see if the Attorney General can get New York law enforcement in line so that, God forbid, your flight's canceled and you have to catch a hotel for a couple hours and you go touch your baggage because you can't leave it there. You're not locked up because there's a firearm in it.
1: Yeah, and guys, where we're going here, and we're going to continue this on the other side of this break. It's an important conversation to have. Federal law currently allows you to travel from your origin to your destination and anywhere in between lawfully with whatever guns you have that are lawful where you are and where you are going. Jersey, New York, didn't like that stuff, right? So if you even stopped for gas, all right, you could have gotten popped. And by popped, I mean a federal. You could have gotten a charge in New York, ladies and gentlemen. They weren't having any of it. Are they going to push back? Of course they are. They're New York Democrats. We'll talk about it with Jared when we come back. Don't go away. Armed American Radio listeners, you already know the name. 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Enjoy. Hi guys, it's Mark. Look, I think you'll agree with me that as gun owners, we need to have each other's backs. That's regardless of what state we call home. Here at AAR, we discuss it every day, and we're heard in every state. Right now, Virginians desperately need our help. 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You've heard the old saying, there's power in numbers, and helping in Virginia is as simple as joining Virginia Citizens Defense League. I'm a member, and I don't live in Virginia. 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
1: 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Abilene, Texas, Abilene. We love you. We love you in Abilene, Texas. That's the Abilene-Sweetwater, Texas area. How far is that from Dallas?
4: We're about two and a half hours away.
1: Okay, because well, there's other places in Texas that are 24 hours and a half away.
4: Yeah, absolutely.
1: Because it's a big state. We welcome you to the broadcast. And 99.3 FM, Lexington, Tennessee. 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Welcome in. You started carrying the program live last week, and we welcome you in a week later, but we welcome you in. Great to have you with us. We'll name some other ones as well. And I do want to mention, too, sorry to lose 92.3 FM in Nag's Head, but they flipped to Sports Talk. Aw, boo.
4: Jeez,
1: too bad for
4: boring.
1: Them. Yeah, so you get to listen to a bunch of sports talk instead of your rights and constitution and all that stuff. Greg, ask me how many cups of blackout coffee I had to start my day.
4: Mark, how many cups of blackout coffee did you have to start your day?
1: I had two. I had two to start my day today. Yeah. And Jared is shaking his head. Jared, welcome back in. I had to call Jared today and say, hey, what's the caffeine? Because the latest coffee I got, Jared, was called Strike Force. And that's from the monthly. I'm getting the flavor of the month, right?
0: Correct. Yeah, we have the flavor of the month and the roaster's choice of the month.
1: Yeah, and the flavor of the month this month was Strike Force, and it just said on there, it says highly caffeinated, and I found out today it was 200 milligrams of caffeine per cup, ladies and gentlemen. So if you get that stuff, you know what we do at the ranch over here, Jared. We take a scoop of that and add it in with some of the other coffee. If you want an extra jolt or something like that on a Monday morning, it works really well. A lot of you like to drink 200 milligram caffeine cups of coffee. Have at it. They've got it for you at Blackout Coffee, blackoutcoffee.com/AAR. You can use that QR code up there if you're watching on any platforms. Enjoy. That'll take you right to our website so you can pick up some Blackout Coffee at blackoutcoffee.com. 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All right, Jared, this travel thing, I want to go back to this because this is really critical to a lot of people. What most people don't understand is, and you bring up the most egregious abuse of this, okay? For example, I was taking a trip up to New Hampshire. I was considering driving for various reasons. Then, well, you know, smarts got the best of me because I would have had firearms in the car. I was looking at driving through. Virginia would have been fairly safe at the time. But I was looking at driving through Maryland, New Jersey, okay, up through parts of the New York State Thruway, Connecticut, Massachusetts. It's a mess. It's gun-hating territory up there. But according to their laws, if I stopped anywhere on the New Jersey Turnpike to get gas, I could literally go to jail if I was had an issue with the car, something broke down, law enforcement approached me even to help me out. Do I have any guns in the vehicle? I have Georgia tags. It's got a pro Second Amendment license plate on it, and it had an AAR logo on the side that said Armed American Radio. No, officer, there's no guns in the car. Of course I'm lying to you. Yes, there's guns in the car. Clap. Okay, this, we just don't talk about this enough. And you mentioned diverted flights. People find themselves, whether it's weather, whether it's a problem with their aircraft, whatever it may be, if it sets down in Jersey, If it sets down in New York and you've got to check a bag and come back in the next day, folks, try to check that firearm in, which you lawfully checked in and which you can lawfully own where you're going, and they don't like it. What happened, Jared? It was a nightmare. We probably don't even know the number of people who have been in the slammer because of that.
0: Yeah, it's unfortunately, it happens more often than it should because it is unconstitutional. But one thing, so the FOPA, Firearms Owners Protection Act, generally, if, like you said, if you were legal where you are and you're legal where you were going, as long as you didn't have any planned stops in communist land, you were good to go. But what the ATF said in this new rule is, and I want to look at my notes because I want to stay accurate, this also includes stopping for food, which would be a planned stop. Also fueling your vehicle, mm-hmm. staying overnight in a hotel, dealing with emergencies, and switching between vehicles and or flights. So if you're going to pick up or drop off a rental car, you're now covered under this new rule. And one thing that the states are going to hate is it also includes magazines, optics, lights, slings, and ammo. So mm-hmm. we know that's going to be an issue with the Communist Nine, but we'll see what happens as this rule makes its way through the system. If you guys and gals out there listening haven't made a comment yet and you have an opinion on this, jump on that comment period because that's what it's open for.
1: Yeah, by all means, do that. And let's talk about ammunition for a moment, too. A lot of people in New Jersey, okay, Howell Point ammunition is unlawful for civilians in communist New Jersey, as you know. A lot of people have been eaten by that, okay? You're driving through. It's legal where you live. It's legal where you bought it because unless you're in that communist 9 or even 12, guys, and the vast majority of us are not, you're not doing anything wrong. In fact, you're not violating federal law at all. They're violating federal law. The problem I think we're going to have here, and I hope to God I'm wrong, is these test cases now, because some of these folks will push this issue to see how far they can get the feds on this. And meanwhile, a decent law-abiding citizen is going to get caught up in the mix on this again, Jared, as a test case under this new ATF rule is what I'm afraid of.
0: Absolutely. You know what's going to happen. That's just how the communists work. They're going to seize you, put you in a cage for exercising your right that the founders fought and died for, that the Constitution gives those police at the roadside no legal authority to take from you. So we do need a correction in this country. I do think the Supreme Court's going to knock a couple out of the park here in the next few months to 9 months. But I don't think they're going to address this until, like you said, someone is made an example of, and then we get a couple year wait to see how that turns out.
1: Yeah, and it's likely going to be more than one person. It's likely going to require additional plaintiffs. And, you know, the big gun groups are, well, they're going to have to bring the cavalry in once again. We've seen Harmeet Dillon's threats against Virginia Governor Spanberger. Now the DOJ and your friend, my friend, our friend, Harmeet Dillon, all over Colorado and Denver. Denver specifically proper, AR-15 ban. Getting ready to go effect in Virginia. Is Virginia paying attention to this, do you believe? Do they now know? And I go back to that movie, Hamburger Hill. We've been up and down this hill 15 times, and they still don't think we're serious? Dude, the DOJ is serious. Are they watching?
0: Yeah, and for those who live in Virginia, there's a magic date I want you to remember, and it's the 22nd of this month. That's all I'll say, so keep your eyes peeled for the 22nd, because with or without a signature, that law is going into effect at midnight.
1: Yeah, any idea on what she's going to do?
0: Probably the same thing she's done with Colorado and Denver. And, you know, she's looking to add a few more states to the checklist. So for those who are always out there, what about me? What about us? She is looking for other ways to create a correction or a circuit split, if you will.
1: Well, Virginians, July 1st, July 2nd, July 3rd, July 4th, July 5th, and I would love to see this on the 4th, but everybody is shut down. It would be great for freedom if they filed that civil rights suit on the 4th of July, because those suits will fly after the law takes effect, ladies and gentlemen.
0: You might see this lawsuit prior to that.
1: Oh, I hope you're right.
0: The 22nd is when, signature or not, it's going to end up going into an effect. So I would go for an injunction so that doesn't have to worry about the first.
1: You're right. It's the other laws that are taking effect on July 1, and we don't have time to go into all of them, but you're right, the 22nd.
0: Yeah, yeah.
1: So look at this. Maybe a gift in Virginia for Memorial Day weekend. Hey, Jared Yanis, we love you, man. Guns and Gadgets at YouTube, ladies and gentlemen. Close to 1 million yet?
0: They don't like the channel, man.
1: Okay, man. Well, we're going to help push you. Come over here and put yourself back on a subscriber list over there. Do mine while you're at it, too. We'll be back with Neil McKay right after this. Thanks, Jared. We love you, man.
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6: President Trump is rejecting Iran's response to a U.S. proposal to end the war. In a post on Truth Social, the president said he had read the response from Iran's so-called representatives, calling it totally unacceptable. Iranian state media reported that the response had been sent to mediators in Pakistan. Health officials are evacuating passengers from a cruise ship in the Canary Islands after a deadly hantavirus outbreak. Spanish authorities say the MV Hondius cruise ship arrived in Tenerife early Sunday. 17 Americans were among the 100 passengers being escorted off the ship by medical personnel wearing hazmat suits. The American passengers are being flown to Nebraska on a charter flight where they will be placed in quarantine. And two big games on tap for NBA playoffs today. The New York Knicks are hoping to wrap up the East Conference semifinals. This is SRN News.
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13: Tonight, expect partly cloudy skies with warm and humid conditions with a low of 76. Tomorrow will be partly sunny with a high of 88. Tomorrow night will bring mostly cloudy skies and continued humidity with a low of 75. On Tuesday, anticipate intervals of clouds and sunshine with a high of 88. I'm meteorologist Jason Caterina. That's your exclusive AccuWeather forecast on AM 930, The Answer.
1: 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It is the real deal, ladies and gentlemen. Believe me, we start our day with it every day. Good, strong coffee. And you can find all of our great partners. Two of them, by the way, ladies and gentlemen, there's strength in numbers. It's very, very important. Arizona Citizens Defense League. Mike and Kwong Nguyen were on the program on Friday. It was a great hour. I would highly recommend you go pick up the podcast. If you haven't done that yet, please do. Go watch a couple of the videos that we have out on YouTube to get a taste of what you missed, and then you'll want to go to the podcast for sure. But we need you to please visit azcdl.org. Our goal here is to have you join Power in Numbers. Yes, it does happen in Arizona, folks. It just does. Okay? We are desperately trying to keep Arizona from becoming Virginia. And Arizona, believe it or not, is teetering on the edge. Who would have ever thought that the gun-free state of Arizona would be teetering on the edge? But the makeup of the legislature tells us it is. So we've got to keep Arizona red, and it's going to be a tough job. They're working hard to flip that. You can do your part simply by joining azcdl.org. It's that simple. You do not have to live there. This is the nation's one and two, them and Virginia Citizens Defense League, VCDL. I want you to join them as well. We all know what's happening in Virginia. These two organizations are sisters. Work with them. Join them. The whole deal won't cost you but about $50 or $60, and you're a member. Please join these great organizations. Neil McCabe, Real America's Voice. Welcome in, my friend. It is always a pleasure to have you here. And, Neil, I every time you come on, I just think about how long you've been participating and contributing to this program over the years, man. We thank you so much for it.
14: Well, I'm thrilled to be on, and hello to all the knuckleheads at Armed American Radio Conversations on Telegram, and hello to everyone in America who's listening tonight. And we've got a very exciting week coming up. We have the President of the United States, who said he is not satisfied with the Iran's response to his peace proposals. And you have a President of the United States who's going to China. I believe he leaves Thursday.
1: China.
14: And, you know, a lot of 90% of that oil that leaves Iran goes to China. So the blockade of oil, of Iranian oil, is really a blockade of Chinese oil. Whatever. And then number two is India. Number three is Indonesia. But Indonesia has its own oil. But what Indonesia does is they have refineries and they have massive storage facilities. And storage is also the problem that the Iranians have right now, because by the end of the month, or certainly by the end of June, they will have topped off all their tanks and they're going to have to start capping their wells. And so we'll see how long this thing rides out.
1: Well, as my next question, what's your estimate? Do you have an ETA on this thing winding down? Here's what's happening, and here's what my concern is. This is also Justin right. Moon's concern, and this is the midterms, ladies and gentlemen. What does this have to do with guns? It has everything to do with your gun rights and your constitutional freedoms and your Second Amendment for a lot of different reasons. But more than anything else is the midterms. What Justin, and you know Justin very well, CEO of Carr Arms, will be here next hour. Justin's concern is that this begins to impact the midterms, and I'm beginning to hear it. Now, I heard it from a very close family member the other day. Oh, my gosh, Trump, I'm worried about Trump. I just spent $80 filling my car. And I said, don't fall for the nonsense, okay? That's what the Democrats want you to do. Trust me when I tell you, when this is all said and done, gas is going to drop. And, guys, it'll probably get close to $1.50 a gallon, if not even lower. But are Americans willing to wait? And is this going to impact him in the midterms, which will have a huge effect on all of the wins that were piling up on the Second Amendment with control of the House and the Senate? This is incredibly important, Neil.
14: Well, in Trump time, the midterms are like, they might as well be a million years from now. It's like in between now and the midterms, you have the World Cup. You have the 200th anniversary, you know, the 250th birthday of America, and you have the 4th of July, and you have everything in between. And this war, this conflict or whatever you want to call it, is going to be resolved. It absolutely is going to be resolved. And what I would ask everyone to pay attention to is the location of USS Boxer and the two other ships that are going alongside Boxer. And so this is a Marine carrier. Now, the Tripoli is a Marine carrier. That is in theater right now. Tripoli and the two ships that accompany Tripoli, the Tripoli group is really just a mini carrier group. It's a very conventional carrier. It has Marines, but these are the Marines who are rappelling onto ships and boarding ships, right, from helicopters. It also has the special F-35s that are flown by Marines, and this is the Marine version of the F-35, which can land vertically like a Harrier jet. So, but the Tripoli group is really just a miniature conventional carrier group that happens to have a contingency of ground troops like Marines. The Boxer is configured for amphibious landings, establishing a beachhead. They have 9 or 10 of those hovercraft landing crafts that will carry these Marines onto the beach. And basically what we're looking at is those islands around the Straits of Hormuz where the Iranians keep all those mosquito boats and drones. And you take those islands and, you take those islands and the Straits of Hormuz becomes our Gibraltar. And, 400 years ago, the English recognized that if they controlled Gibraltar, they controlled the in and out of the Western Mediterranean, and they've held on to it ever since. They even held on to it during World War II, and they just never gave it back. And so, the Iranians want to turn the strait into an Iranian toll booth. Well, that ain't going to happen. And so either it's free navigation for everybody, or the United States is just going to have to take those islands. And so there are different targets, right? Our first targets were the military targets. The second targets were the industrial and economic targets, and we pulled back on that. The Israelis basically took care of the political targets by knocking out the Tehranian, the leadership in Tehran. Right. And so, you have Karg Island. This is probably more than you asked for, Mark. But Karg Island is 400 miles away from the strait. But Karg Island is where all the tankers are loaded up. 90% of Iran's oil goes through the Karg Island. So, you take Karg Island, you wipe out the take away the Iranian oil industry. You take out the islands at the Strait of Hormuz, and you control the strait. And so, and then, of course, 20 years from now, everybody will look back, Mark, and they will say it was this war, the third Gulf War, right? If you think about it, this is the third Gulf War. In the third Gulf War, we exposed NATO to be a hoax, which won't even exist. In a year, NATO won't even exist. And then it also will blow up OPEC because, of course, Oman is leaving OPEC. Venezuela, of course, is next. And then you're going to start seeing Kazakhstan and some of these other countries fall away. And we are finally going to – we've been living – in a world designed by Franklin Delano Roosevelt and Stalin, right? And basically that world is finally, there have been cracks and there have been some minor changes, but that world order created by FDR and Stalin is just breaking all apart. And it's wonderful, I think.
15: It is going to be, when you combine this with everything that's going on, including what's going on here in particular, in the United States of America, Americans will be shocked when they see this end. I'm with Justin Moon on this. I'm hopeful that this ends sooner rather than later so that we can move on towards the midterms. We come back, we're going to, who knows what direction we're going to go with Neil McCabe. Maybe we'll ask him if UFOs are real. We'll be right back with Neil. Don't go away.

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1: Hi, guys. It's Mark. 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
1: 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Welcome back. Yeah, welcome back, guys. If you're watching, I am holding up my Attorneys on Retainer card. I do this in the third segment coming, or in the fourth segment, the beginning of the fourth segment every single day. Guys, here's the deal. If you don't have the attorneys in your pocket and you've decided to protect yourself with a firearm and you're a lawful CCW permit holder, or you're carrying in a constitutional state, as 29 states of us around the country are, fortunately, thank God, never thought we'd see that day come as fast as it did, but we did. And you don't have this in your wallet yet, you're doing a real disservice to your family and to your potential financial and your own safety's sake, ladies and gentlemen, because you don't want to wind up in the slammer, and you don't want to be spending $1,500 an hour or more for an attorney to keep you out of jail. This card right here will put four attorneys at your table for you in the event that you find yourself having to face the worst day of your life and then have to defend it in court. Attorneysonretainer.us/AAR. You can find them and all of our great partners, including Bud's Gun Shop, Blackout Coffee, and others at armedamericanradio.com or .org. We've got you covered. Let's go back to the great Neil McCabe. Neil McCabe from Real America's Voice. Neil, welcome back in. It's always a pleasure, and your contribution to this program over the decades has meant a lot to all of us. We wouldn't have gotten here without you participating as well. Neil, let's move over back stateside. Let's go now to DOJ issues, because we are seeing a tremendous, tremendous amount of movement from the DOJ with Todd Blanche, now with Robert Cicada, and of course Harmeet Dhillon. Colorado now getting smacked upside the head with the Bill of Rights. We're pretty certain that's going to happen Virginia as well. A lot of changes. The ATF now overnight, Neil, and I haven't had a chance to get your take on this yet, becoming our friend, literally overnight. Who would have ever guessed that? I mean, what do you think, as the analyst that you are, when you watch all of these incredible developments and these positive moves regarding our Second Amendment and our Bill of Rights?
3: Well, the White House has given Todd Blanche 90 days to win this job. He's the acting attorney general, and he has 90 days, 3 months, to basically put together a program that shows that he should be the attorney general permanently and confirmed. One of the things that the White House is concerned about is that Justice Alito may retire. And if there's a confirmation fight to put somebody on the Supreme Court, they don't want to burn. They don't want to burn things on an attorney general that they need to win the Supreme Court, right? So the Supreme Court is more important than an attorney general, and you could just extend Blanche for like another 200 days or whatever, because he was already confirmed by the Senate as the deputy attorney general. There's a lot more leeway in holding him as the acting. And so what you're seeing from Todd Blanche is just a flurry of very, very strong actions that we did not see under Attorney General Pam Bondi. And, you know, you can speculate all you want about what happened or why it happened, but the fact of the matter is that Todd Blanche is getting the job done. I saw him the other night, actually about a week ago. Elise Stefanik had a book party hosted by Mike Davis, mm-hmm. and General Blanche was there. I was able to shake his hand, say hello to him. I was on his staff up until December, and so, you know, I think that a lot of fantastic things are happening with the Justice Department. Harmeet Dhillon was already there,
1: yeah.
3: But you know, Pam Bondi, there wasn't the attention to pushing things that you're seeing with Blanche, and I think part of that is because she was working from her home office in Florida and basically flying up to Washington for her press conferences and Fox hits. And it's just hard to run the department from your home office in Florida.
1: Well, you know, what I'm seeing from Blanche is what I wish I would see from a multitude of Republican politicians running on their support for the Second Amendment. And Blanche is not, it's not lost on him. I've interviewed him myself. It's not lost on him the importance of gun owners for Republican-based voters. They're very well aware of that. They know this is ripe for the opportunity, Neil. Come in here lightning fast and start moving on some of these Second Amendment issues that were promised to the electorate. And guess what happens? It's a win-win all the way around. Bondi, let me just say this. Blanche and Cicada have Second Amendment in their blood. Bondi did not. So it wasn't at the top of her mind.
3: We saw that with George Zimmerman and Parkland.
1: And Parkland. It just was not in her DNA flowing through her veins like it is Cicada and like it is Todd Blanche. Both of these individuals I trust. I've not met Robert Cicada, but I have met Todd Blanche. I've talked to him on air and off air, and I trust what he's telling me because we're seeing it come true. And the same thing with Cicada. I trust A.W.R. Hawkins. He was in Washington with Cicada in his office on Sunday and Monday, just this past week. So we know we've got the right people. Neil, without the ATF going away, is the ATF going to transform itself until it goes away, eventually, hopefully it does, into another pro-gun arm of this administration? Is that even possible, or is it just a dream?
3: Under the Reagan administration, the line was, political appointees was, personnel is policy. You put the right person in the right job, and they just take care of it. And when you have bad personnel in the wrong job, it's a disaster. And that's not to say there aren't still some people who need to be shuffled around a little bit. The idea was a year ago was to just dismantle and get rid of ATF.
1: Mm-hmm.
3: And for a while, Kash Patel was the director of ATF. Then they put, believe it or not, Dan Driscoll, the Secretary of the Army,
1: right,
3: was the acting director, right?
1: How short our memories
3: and
1: are,
3: so,
1: right?
3: Yeah. And so this is what, now the people are thinking, okay, let's keep this thing because we can run it. And the danger is that, in the wrong hands, it becomes a dangerous place again. And so, the joke, of course, is that alcohol, tobacco, and firearms.
1: Who's bringing the chips?
3: Actually legal.
1: Who's bringing the chips? Now, here's what I say, and I'm getting pressure now, even in the chat, to turn this into a T-shirt. turn this into a T-shirt. I mentioned this on 97.1 FM in St. Louis just last week. We need to get the F out of there, meaning get the F out of ATF. Okay, so there's a new T-shirt. Okay, honestly. But that's not going to happen anytime soon. Neil, we're getting ready to end this hour. Tell people where they can watch you and all that cool stuff, not just here on Armed American Radio, but where can they watch you on TV?
3: Well, you can find me on all the socials at Reporter McCabe. I co-host the Trump Tuesday space on X every Tuesday, obviously. I'm at Real America's Voice. I do hits from the White House. And tomorrow at the White House, the Indiana football team, the national champions, are going. And let's see if their quarterback shows up.
1: That was a big issue online. Neil McCabe, thank you, brother, for everything that you do. We appreciate it so much, and we appreciate your contribution to this program. Have a great rest of your day. Guys, we're going to be back 6 minutes after the hour with the Roundtable crew. That's going to be, of course, Justin Moon, Brad Primo, and Ryan Petty. We'll be back.
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5: 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From firearms and personal security to defense of the Second Amendment, BearingArms.com is the clearinghouse for guns, ammo, and the Second Amendment.
6: President Trump is rejecting Iran's response to a U.S. proposal to end the war. In a post on Truth Social, the president said he had read the response from Iran's so-called representatives, calling it totally unacceptable. Iranian state media reported that the response had been sent to mediators in Pakistan. This comes after the president said in an earlier social media post that Iran has been playing games with the U.S. and the rest of the world for 47 years. A United Nations body changes in projects on so-called climate change.
7: The UN's Intergovernmental Panel on Climate Change has removed its most extreme and implausible climate scenarios from its new framework, acknowledging that prior projections described what some see as impossible futures. This change has implications for climate policy, including reduced urgency for steep emission cuts by 2030, though media coverage of the shift remains limited.
6: Correspondent Ken Lorman. President Trump's Religious Liberty Commission is preparing to make recommendations after more than a year of hearings. Bob Agnew reports.
8: Commissioners have spoken about their priorities, which largely reflect the conservative, evangelical, and Catholic membership. One idea is to increase avenues for religious expression in public schools and other public settings. Another is making public money more available to religious organizations, and there is a push to allow for religious-based exemptions from some regulations and classroom lessons. Bob Agner reporting.
6: Health officials are evacuating passengers from a cruise ship in the Canary Islands after a deadly hantavirus outbreak. Spanish authorities say the MV Hondius cruise ship arrived in Tenerife early Sunday. 17 Americans were among the 100 passengers being escorted off the ship. This is SRN News.
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16: Tonight, expect partly cloudy skies with warm and humid conditions with a low of 76. Tomorrow will be partly sunny with a high of 88. Tomorrow night will bring mostly cloudy skies and continued humidity with a low of 75. On Tuesday, anticipate intervals of clouds and sunshine with a high of 88. I'm meteorologist Jason Caterina. That's your exclusive AccuWeather forecast on AM 930, The Answer.
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21: Oh, ladies and gentlemen, the enemies of freedom are out there. They are alive and well. We're going to be talking about a bunch of them during the roundtable with the crew. Greg, we've got the whole crew in, right?
22: Yeah, everybody's online? Here.
21: Who was first to come in? I'm just curious.
22: Ryan on the Opal, but the first caller was Brad, but Justin was right behind him.
21: And Justin's right there, too. Well, we've got a lot to talk about. We're going to wrap up the Iran thing and get some of his conversation with Justin, some of those concerns he's been echoing over the last few weeks, because we had that conversation in depth with Neil McCabe. And I'll give you some of my thoughts on that, because, guys, this all ties back to your gun rights. Guys, you're in the Carr Firearms Group studios with me, Mark Walters, in front of this powerful CZ microphone, and it's all being brought to you here at the Patriot Mobile Ranch and Command Center. 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
22: Yeah, sure. 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
21: Yeah, you can do that. And when you do that, you become one of the knuckleheads in the chat. And get active over there. You will. Neil makes that very clear. And guys, here's the deal. If you've not yet subscribed to us on YouTube, we would appreciate you doing that. Please hit the subscribe button. You'll get a couple videos every single day and the live streams every day, 4 to 5 Eastern, as well as the Sunday Monster Cast, 8 to 11. You can watch it at your own convenience. And don't forget, I started my day with Blackout Coffee today. You should, too. BlackoutCoffee.com/AAR. That QR code up on your screen is exactly that. It's there to help you out, pick you up some Blackout Coffee. All right, let's go right to the phones. Let's go with Brad Primo first. Brad, how you doing, brother?
23: I'm doing great, Mark. How are you doing?
21: I'm doing wonderful, man. Would you barbecue this weekend? It's Mother's Day today. Do I know you well enough to know that you smoked some meat?
23: No, not this weekend. Oh. It's been pretty packed for us, so yeah, unfortunately, just didn't have the time to do it.
21: That's okay. That's okay. We'll fix that for you next weekend. There's always tomorrow. Justin Moon, the CEO of Carr Arms. How you doing, my friend? Great to have you here in the Carr Firearms Group studios.
3: Doing good, Mark. Thanks for having me.
21: Yeah, brother, we got a lot to cover with you. And Ryan Petty, you're up on our screens here. Welcome in, Ryan. It's great to have you here. Thanks for jumping in on camera with us. We do appreciate it.
5: Mark, good to be here tonight with you. Thanks for having me.
21: Yeah, you're looking good, man. You're looking good. Love that camera. Love that camera on you. Love that camera. All right, guys, let's start with this. Brad, I'm going to take it around you. It's where we started with you. Let's go around the table from you, and we'll keep that clock going throughout the hour. Brad, there's a lot of developments in Iran. Neil McCabe, I'm not going to go into everything he talked about, but suffice to say there's a lot happening there. There's a lot of strategy being played right now by Trump and the administration. Justin's concern, your concern, my concern has always been the midterms. Let's talk a little bit about it. You have experience, unfortunately, in that region of the world. You know how a lot of this operates. You know how the Iranians operate with your military background. You've been a witness to their carnage. How do you foresee this ending? Because weeks ago we were talking about it going being 2 weeks and then 2 weeks and then 2 weeks. And that's, of course, been Justin's concern. What do you think?
23: Yeah, I mean, bottom line is, you know, I have a tremendous amount of trust in the president and his team to handle this, make the outcome the best, you know, for the American people and for the country. Looking at how things are playing out, I mean, the Iranians, you know, I think one of the challenges we're facing is that

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3: I have a situation, you know, midterms wise, and so really let's just focus on, you know, finishing up this military operation and let's just get busy killing these guys and just get it over with.
4: And get this, let's get gas prices down where they need to be. Justin Moon, CEO, mm-hmm. Carr Arms, it's been your concern for quite some time. Neil kind of echoed what Brad had to say in the previous segment, and that was in Trump time, he's not worried about this at all. In Trump time, according to him, and you know Neil well, you've conversed with him many, many times on this broadcast over many years, he believes that in Trump time, Trump couldn't care less about the midterms. He, as far as he's concerned, it might as well be 2, 3, 4, 5 years down the road. Do you share that thought, or is your level of concern still there in the midterms, which are vital to us going forward for our two-way issues?
5: Well, right now, this war has divided the conservative electorate, and the anti-war side has pretty much, you know, abandoned the Trump camp. So that's, you know, we can't win elections without independent votes. I mean, Republicans only represent about a third of the country. A third is independents, and maybe, you know, 30% is Democrats. So if we don't win a big chunk of the midterms, even with redistricting, I don't think it's a guarantee that we'll hold the House or even the Senate. The other challenge that we do have is, you know, this war has gone on, you know, dragged on now nearly 70 days. And if it starts up again, it could just go straight to the midterms. There's no indication that Iran is completely defeated or that they're out of missiles. Every report which I've seen has basically indicated that they're basically reconstituting their missile stocks and missile inventory and rebuilding their, you know, conventional, you know, arsenal of missiles and drones. And, you know, the embargo is about as effective as it's going to be in the first, you know, couple of weeks. After that, holes open up. Right now, there's a completely uninterrupted, you know, trade between Russia and Iran through the Caspian Sea. Their overland trade with Pakistan is increasing every day. This is not, it's not playing in our favor militarily at this point. So, I really feel concerned for the president, because when I look at the situation with this war, he has no good options.
4: Yeah, I want to be able, thank you for that response. You know that area of the world better than anybody at this table. And, you know, your brother was just recently over there trying to end communism, and you guys know all about that over there and what's been going on in Iran. And I'm talking about China now. I'm getting ahead of myself. But, Ryan, let me go to you now. You heard Brad. You heard Justin. Midterms again. And, guys, the reason we focus on this conversation, those of us on the table are in agreement, I believe. I think anyway, and they'll correct me if I'm wrong, that this is probably likely going to be one of the greatest impacts on the midterms, which are vital for us and our movement. It's that simple. Ryan, still a threat there? And then I have a follow-up, but we'll take that in the next break, after the next break.
6: Look, Mark, I'm more optimistic today sitting here than I have been in the past several weeks about what's going on there, despite the lack of progress with whoever's in charge of Iran at this point, right? I think Brad's spot on. I think there's fractured factions over there. I don't think there's anybody specifically or necessarily in charge. We may have taken out too many in the regime too quickly for them to sort of regroup and to figure out what's going on. But look, we had a great week. The Supreme Court of Virginia said, not so fast, Democrats.
4: Mm-hmm.
6: Florida, Texas, all these other states, Tennessee, have redistricted. There's an 8-seat advantage now, Republicans. That doesn't mean we're going to win all 8 seats, but it's likely that we'll win all 8 seats. That helps us maintain. And look what was announced by President Trump just, you know, in the past 24 hours or so, 24, 48.

0: hours, there's you know, a ceasefire going on between Russia and Ukraine. That's progress we didn't expect this weekend. So I'm cautiously optimistic, and I trust the president and his team and what they're doing. Sure, could this have ramifications for the midterms? Absolutely. And I think we're right to be concerned about that. But I, as I sit here tonight, I'm more optimistic than I have been since we started the engagement with Iran.
1: Yeah, and certainly since we've been discussing this, since that started. Guys, when we come back, I'm going to follow up with the gentleman at the table and take it right to this entire deal, right to Second Amendment. I'll explain why and how when we come back from the break. Don't go away. We'll be right back with you guys with the roundtable.

0: Hi, guys. It's Mark. Look, I think you'll agree with me that as gun owners, we need to have each other's backs. That's regardless of what state we call home. Here at AAR, we discuss it every day, and we're heard in every state. Right now, Virginians desperately need our help. That means me, and that means you. You've heard the old saying, there's power in numbers, and helping in Virginia is as simple as joining Virginia Citizens Defense League. I'm a member, and I don't live in Virginia. You don't have to live there to join and stand up for your rights, because it is your rights. 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

0: 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Get $15 off over there, and you become a member of the 900-pound gorilla in the room, which the NRA still is. And there is power in numbers. And you're going to see why it's important to be a member of all these groups as we continue this conversation on Armed American Radio's MonsterCast here in the Carr Firearms Group Studios, here in front of the CZ powerful microphone, Patriot Mobile Command Center lit up for you. And I have to hand it to some of the guys in the chat over here. I'm enjoying some of the comments during the break. And guys, if you don't watch the program, or you get up and leave during the breaks, don't do that, because when we're talking to you, you get some cool stuff. I've got some guitars behind me. You can see that. They are not props. They are real. This is a Gibson SG, and I had a PRS behind it. Was showing those off during the break and talking a little bit about those. And I see some chats in here that from Martin says, that's a beautiful tobacco sunburst on a Tiger Maple PRS. Martin knows his guitars. Scooter jumps in and says, let's jam. I'm a drummer, Scooter. I'm loving it. And then who do we have on here? Martin plays the bass. So you got the bass. We just need a singer, right? Maybe another guitarist. I'll back him up. So thanks for jumping in on the chat, guys. We see them, and we're reading them during the live stream. We appreciate it very much. Let's go back to the group. Ryan Petty, we'll bring you back up on stage here. And Brad, I'm going to go back to you. Let's take the conversation now where we were to Second Amendment issues. And I don't know the answer to this question, which is why I'm going to ask it. I find it interesting. We have seen lightning-fast movement from the DOJ regarding gun rights, ATF, coming out of the DOJ, from Todd Blanche, from Cicada, and others, and Harmeet Dillon, Colorado being slapped upside the head with the Bill of Rights. Look, nothing in Washington happens in a vacuum, Brad, and you know that. Okay, everybody at this table knows that. Everything happens for a reason. It's very unlikely that something happens by happenstance. And I'm wondering, could there be a correlation? You heard Justin talk about the war dividing some of the Republican base. There's no question about that. I see that as well. Could these lightning-fast moves on 2A be designed, as fast as they are, by the administration to help keep that base intact when we see what they're doing in favor of our gun rights? Could that be? Could there be a correlation there?
1: I mean, sure, absolutely. I mean, it could also just be the administration doing the right thing. Doing what they promised to do all along and delivering. I mean, you know, one of the problems I have with this idea that people are abandoning the president because they don't agree with the war in Iran, I got to be honest with you, like that's actually one of the more irritating things about this whole situation, because, you know, a lot of these people act as if they were promised something that was inviolate and could never change, and that's just not the way of the world. That's not how things work. And, you know, you don't get to just, you know, throw your hands up and say, well, you know, I don't like this, and so I'm just going to, like, throw a temper tantrum and take my ball and go home, or whatever it is. Disagree all you want, and we'll have that debate internally, but that doesn't mean you abandon the president or abandon his agenda, because that man is doing more for this country than any president in my lifetime.
0: Oh, there's no question.
1: To include Ronald Reagan, in my opinion. You know,
0: yeah, so, there's no question.
1: So, you know, maybe it is an effort to kind of to bridge some gaps or you know, kind of repair some bonds. But, you know, honestly, in my estimation, is what I've seen out of this president is, you know, they are righting wrongs, and they are what they are doing. In my opinion, a lot of it is designed to last for years. This, like, he is setting a legacy, you know, that's intended to last for years of fixing all these problems, all these wrongs, all the damage that these commie Democrats have done to us over the years. Yeah. He's trying to get it all fixed. And this is just another thing that he is fixing.
0: Well, you know, interesting that you said that, because Neil took it just a little bit further when he said that we are currently living, Justin, in a world designed by FDR and Stalin. Trump is changing all of that for the next century and beyond. So back to my original question that I asked Brad, and Brad, I appreciate your insight. Could this be a way, Justin? As I've said for years and years and years, and I'll go ahead and push Justin McNeil right now in South Dakota. Guys, visit his site at justinmcneil.com, M-C-N-E-A-L.com. We need to get him elected in South Dakota as we talk about these midterms. So please make sure to go there and visit that page. But, Justin, you know, the changes have been lightning fast. Is there a correlation here? Because that's the way politics works, brother. Let's fix the base over here. We didn't see any of this stuff go on with Bondi, and that's because the Second Amendment, as I told Neil, wasn't in her DNA, as it is Todd Blanche and clearly Robert Cicada. So if all this is tied together, does it help if, in fact, it is? Does it help shore up or glue that base together?
2: I think, you know, certainly supporting the two-way issue and Second Amendment advocating folks will certainly increase the president's popularity and maybe be of some help. The real tragedy about the situation was the timing of the war, that it came like 7 months before the midterms. If he had waited till after the midterms to do this, then it wouldn't be as big of a concern. But we do have a very serious issue, you know, with our base right now. And it's, you know, the other thing is that, you know, very significant figures like Tucker Carlson or Candace Owens or Alex Jones, those people, you would have hoped that the president would have treated them a little bit nicer because, you know, they were very important and instrumental in putting the Trump coalition together to get him elected. It was a little bit rough with them. So I think we do have to be sensitive to the independents and conservatives who vote on our team. And we have to do our best to, mend fences and to, you know, compromise with them so that they get back on voting for us.
0: We need them for the midterms, Ryan.
2: We absolutely do.
0: We definitely do, Ryan. Oh, he's muted. Your mic is muted there. Go ahead and bring that back up. Let's try that. Got you. We'll get you back, Ryan. I see you on
3: there. Hey, what about now?
0: There we go. Can we hear you good?
3: I think so.
0: There we go. There you are. What are your thoughts on what you just heard from Brad and Justin? You can take us to the bottom of the hour.
3: Well, we need every vote we can get. There's no question about it, which is why I say every week, everybody within the earshot of our voices needs to be prepared to go out and vote in the midterms, whether you believe President Trump is on the ballot or not. This president is trying to be consequential. And the difference I see with this administration over the previous one, and Mark, you'll remember we worked on some school safety stuff with the first Trump administration during that, was that I think he learned how quickly everything good that he did in his first term could be undone by a Biden administration or somebody like a Biden administration. So everything he's doing now is an attempt to make his executive decisions and changes be more permanent
0: exactly,
3: as they can be. And so it's slow, it's deliberate, it takes time. But look, everybody's got to reconcile themselves. I get that some folks are off the Trump team. That's on them, in my view. This president is consequential. He is trying to do the right thing, and he's trying to make this
0: He's got to do it. We got to cut you off on that one. We're going to come to the bottom of the hour. We'll be back right after this, guys.

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1: President Trump is rejecting Iran's response to a U.S. proposal to end the war. In a post on Truth Social, the president said he had read the response from Iran's so-called representatives, calling it totally unacceptable. Iranian state media reported that the response had been sent to mediators in Pakistan. This comes after the president said in an earlier social media post that Iran has been playing games with the U.S. and the rest of the world for 47 years. Health officials are evacuating passengers from a cruise ship in the Canary Islands after a deadly hantavirus outbreak. Spanish authorities say the Honduras cruise ship arrived in Tenerife early Sunday. 17 Americans were among the 100 passengers being escorted off the ship by medical personnel. The American passengers are being flown to Nebraska on a charter flight. This is SRN News.
0: Want to know what President Trump is doing each day in the White House? 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
8: Tonight, expect partly cloudy skies with warm and humid conditions with a low of 76. Tomorrow will be partly sunny with a high of 88. Tomorrow night will bring mostly cloudy skies and continued humidity with a low of 75. On Tuesday, anticipate intervals of clouds and sunshine with a high of 88. I'm meteorologist Jason Caterina. That's your exclusive AccuWeather forecast on AM 930, The Answer.

0: Welcome back to the show. 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Both of those organizations need our help desperately right now. It's just as simple as joining you out of state. It works perfect. Nobody, you don't need to live there, guys. There's power in numbers. We need to scratch each other's backs. More about the rest of our partners when we come back. Brad Primo, welcome back in, my brother. I'm going to go to you next. And I think what I'm going to do is I'm going to move over to Virginia with you right now because this is interesting. We saw what happened with Spanberger. She just got, since we've spoken last, Brad, she just got smacked upside the head by the Virginia State Supreme Court. Her poll numbers are in the toilet. Virginians do not apparently like what they put in place, and that includes a lot of Democrats as well. But the anti-gun laws that the Democrats rammed down our throats are, in fact, in place. We've got until the 22nd of this month before the assault weapons ban, or assault firearms ban that they call it in Virginia, either goes into effect that day, or she signs it either way, or vetoes it, which isn't going to happen. Is she paying attention to Colorado getting smacked upside the head by the DOJ now suing Colorado and suing Denver proper for their assault weapons ban? Is Virginia watching this spread and actually saying, rut-row, or do they just not care?
1: No, there's not a chance that they care. I mean, we just
0: how did I know that was a rhetorical question for you? How did I know that?
1: We just saw these people spend $80 million on a referendum, referendum that they were told from the get-go what they were doing was illegal and unconstitutional, and they still did it anyways because they're, you know, in their mind, the end justifies the means. You know, they thought that if they could just ram that through, that because it was already said and done, the Supreme Court of Virginia just throw their hands up and say, well, it's already done, so we got to live with it. And that's what they're banking on. The left is so used to having favoritism from institutions that they just believe the rules don't apply to them. Right? That's their mindset. And so, like, they're not going to care what the DOJ does in Colorado because, you know, I'm sure the Virginians think that they're smarter than everybody else and that their stuff is going to work. You know, or somehow Hakeem Jeffries is going to ride in with another $40 million and save them, you know, and do whatever. But no, they don't care. And honestly, I think part of the strategy is to just wear down the opposition. They're going to just keep on illegal and an unconstitutional measure after unconstitutional measure and force the government to sue them every time they do it and spend the time and resources to make them actually follow the law.
0: Yeah, Justin, Brad was spot on with that. I think you agree that they just simply don't care. Their strategy is to continue to force this into court. But let's make an assumption right now with you, Justin, a little bit. Take this just a farther down the hole. Colorado gets smacked down, loses the lawsuit. Supreme Court takes up an AWB case, and we win it, which, as you know, Gottlieb has come on this program and said, if they take the case, we're going to win it, hands down. He's confident at the Second Amendment Foundation. Let's assume that happens. What do states like New York and Virginia and California do next? Because we've seen what they've done and how they've perverted everything from Heller, McDonald, and Bruin. What next? What could they possibly do next? Because we know they're not going to go away. Any thoughts?
2: Well, you know, I think if we get the assault weapon ban ruled by the Supreme Court and we're all allowed to have semi-automatic rifles, then we'll all be celebrated. We won't give a damn what the what the blue states are doing at that point.
0: I absolutely believe that you're right about that. And Ryan, I see you chuckle a little bit too. You know, here we've got Harmeet Dillon, who came out publicly on X just the other day, and said the Supreme Court will take a case and we will prevail. You saw that. Those are bold statements coming from the DOJ Civil Rights Division and Assistant Deputy AG over there. You know, how does this all shake down? Because the Democrats aren't going to go quietly into the night with a loss like this. They're not.
3: Oh, they're beside themselves already. But I mean, it's so refreshing. I'm scrolling through Twitter here and I just see Harmeet, Harmeet saying assault weapons is just a made up category. I mean, This is something we've been talking about for years. We know it's a made up category. Mm-hmm. We know it has no basis in fact or how these weapons are used or the fact that the AR-15 is used in, more times in self defense than it is in any other, than it is in crime. These are all things we've known and taken for granted. But how refreshing is it to have somebody in power actually say this out loud? Mm-hmm. It's amazing.
0: It really is amazing. And, if you go over to AWR's pieces, there's one here titled, which I didn't have a chance to get into with him, Brad, Harmeet Dhillon, SCOTUS will rule AR-15s legal all over America. Now, I'm not going to sit here and pretend. And I did ask the other group of guests in the previous hours, could it be that she knows something we don't know? I mean, I don't know the answer to that question. And honestly, from a Supreme Court standpoint, I would prefer that we don't know the answer to those questions for obvious reasons, okay? I would like to be the fly on the wall and know this regarding this, but she seems as confident as Gottlieb here is, Brad. That's got to be encouraging to you, right?
1: Yeah, absolutely. And, even if, let's suppose that she doesn't know something, but it's just encouraging to see somebody in that position that has that type of conviction.
0: Yeah,
1: I don't recall any time in my lifetime that I've been paying attention to Second Amendment rights, which is, 25 years now since I turned 21 and got a carry permit. I don't recall anybody speaking with that type of conviction, in their words when it comes to things like AR-15s and the right of the people to keep and bear arms. So whether she knows something or not, it's refreshing, and I love it.
0: I couldn't agree more. Justin, to you, it truly is refreshing to see this coming from, and there is no question, ladies and gentlemen, whatever your thoughts on Trump are, whatever side you're on, this is the single most pro-rights administration in our lifetimes. And Justin, I'll go back as far as say, as almost to the nation's founding, brother. I don't know of any administration we've looked back that has been this forthcoming with advancing our right to bear arms. Do you?
2: Well, no, I haven't. I mean, Trump administration is the gold standard for 2A rights.
0: Yeah, well
2: said. That's a fact. Undisputable.
0: Well said, Ryan. You're shaking your head. Absolutely 100%. The gold standard. I love it. It's true.
3: I love what's going on right now. And again, I think they're being slow and deliberate about this. So these things cannot be easily undone. We saw the Biden administration act in many ways against, when they rammed through these ATF changes last year, many in violation of the APA, what the Trump administration is doing. Look, it'd be great if Trump would have just rescinded all that stuff immediately through executive order, which I'm not a lawyer, but I guess he could do. It's so much better to take the path that they're taking right now, where they're putting these things up for comment. They're mm-hmm. going through the process that Biden didn't go through, and these things are going to stick and be much, much more difficult to change should a Democrat return to power someday.
0: Yeah, and something I'm looking forward to hearing from you next as an FFL and from Justin as the CEO of Carr is these changes to the 4473. Now you've seen it. Now look at you. I see you. So I love being on the radio and being able to see you throw your thumbs up and shake your paw. We'll talk with you guys about that when we come back from this break. Armed American Radio's Monster Cast continues. We've got one more segment to go. Don't go away. I promise you we will be right back after this break. So hang tight with us. The music will start in just a second. And when it does, we'll go ahead. There we go. We'll be back right after this.

0: Armed American Radio listeners, you already know the name. It's Blackout Coffee. This is bold, unapologetic, America First coffee roasted fresh right here in the USA. And we've got a promo code for you. We'll get to that in a second. This isn't grocery store junk. 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The fight for our gun rights has moved to the states. 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Patriots, listen up. 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
0: 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This is an Attorneys on Retainer card. I'm going to bring Ryan up here because I know Ryan's got one as well, too. And he's going to, there it is. See, he was thinking, I'm going to pull this out of my wallet because he knows when we talk about this. Let me ask you something, Ryan Petty. Do you sleep better at night knowing you have this in your pocket?
4: I absolutely do, and everyone in my family has one too. And then that way, if we're forced to defend ourselves, I know I've got attorneys at the ready to defend me. It not only makes me sleep better at night, it makes me sleep better at night for my entire family. Wonderful.
5: Well, I tell you, you better believe that. Ladies and gentlemen, here on the back of the card is everything you need to do. And you when you read the back of this after you join us over at AOR, which is attorneysonretainer.us, use that /AAR there. But when you do join us over there at Attorneys on Retainer, when you look at this card, you're going to look at this and you're going to say, that's not exactly everything that I was told on the other card I have from this other group. No, they're not attorneys, ladies and gentlemen. Maybe they had an attorney that they don't know from outside write them because they're not a law firm. These are legal right here. This is your legal stuff here. This is what you need to know, okay? From the attorneys themselves who specialize in only one thing, and that's self-defense law, period. We're going to be hearing from Rachel or Joey 1 week from today on the broadcast talking about some self-defense issues, some new cases they're handling. Boy, you need to know these things. Scary stuff, ladies and gentlemen. God forbid you have to use a firearm. Attorneys on Retainer has your back. You can find them and all of our great partners at armedamericanradio.com. And let's not forget justinmcneil.com in South Dakota. The man needs our help. Everything that we're talking about here politically, midterms, etc., we need people like Justin McNeil in office. It does not matter if you live in South Dakota. Senators matter. Don't think so? Most of us don't live in New York. Think Chuck Schumer and whether or not he matters, okay? So, guys, help us elect the people that support our right to keep and bear arms. Justin McNeil, MCNEAL.com. All right, guys, welcome back. Roundtable, one more. I'm going to jump to Hawaii now. I'm going to forego everything we were going to talk about. I want to jump to Hawaii because I want to get this in. Guys, on April 26th, Brad, I'll go to you first. On April 26th, Hawaii capitulated, caved, fell, and said, yeah, okay, we're not going to fight this anymore. Non-resident permits are now allowed in the state of Hawaii. This is a remarkable move. Mark Smith, constitutional attorney at Four Boxes Diner, was talking about this in one of his recent videos, and it's quite fascinating. Now, until we get rid of permits, at least it's a step in the right direction, Brad. I don't know how many people, I don't know what their process is. I don't know how many people will fly back and forth to the island. I don't know how long it takes. But I suspect maybe they're coming around. Could this be they know they're also going to lose that Wolford v. Lopez case out there, too? I mean, we've been chalking up wins, Brad.
6: I think that's a good suggestion there. I mean, if they're Hawaii, of all places, capitulating, I mean, that's one of the last places on the map you'd think would roll over. So, you know, this whole idea that you know, if you travel to certain states that you no longer have a right to protect yourself is just absurd. And so if these commies out there are finally, you know, waking up to the fact that, you know, hey, they're going to lose this one, so, you know, maybe live to fight another day, that's fine. But, you know, you kind of mentioned, you know, the basic thing, which is until we do away with permits across the country, you know, the fight's not over.
5: You're absolutely spot on. Justin, could this be a sign? Now, maybe we can even take it out. We can take it beyond Hawaii. Could this be a sign that not only Hawaii Dems, but Dems in toto are seeing what's happening? Could they be accepting that they're losing this issue?
7: Well, you know, this gun rights movement and the gun rights issue is a civil rights matter. Yeah. And I think the Democrats are starting to understand that, you know, Americans like their civil rights, and you know, they've come to understand that they need 2A to defend themselves against tyranny in government. So,
5: and many of them are their constituents too, Justin. Let's be fair. Okay.
7: Absolutely.
5: Honestly, there's a lot of Democrats that carry firearms. Maybe they carry firearms for different reasons than you do, ladies and gentlemen, but they have that same civil right. And that's the key right there, Ryan, isn't it? Civil right, which is, again, why Harmeet Dhillon, who heads up the civil rights division of the DOJ, is going after Virginia, or says she's going after Virginia, which I have every reason to suspect, based on what we just saw in Colorado, will in fact be the case. This is a way to fight on this front, Ryan, and win it in court. But we have got to get that decision from SCOTUS on one of these other AWB cases, don't we, in order to really move forward?
4: We do. And, you know, as mentioned earlier in the broadcast, you know, we're living in an FDR world. We literally are, right? You think about the Gun Control Act and the Firearms Act and all these things that we've lived for almost 100 years. The Second Amendment has been a second-class right. It's great to see it talked about as a civil right. It's great to see the federal government treating it like the civil right that it is, and taking action to protect a civil right, a cherished civil right by most Americans. I'll add something to what Justin just said, because I agree. I think the other thing Americans are recognizing, and they're seeing it, because what's happening in our blue states and our blue cities, are these places are becoming unlivable hellholes for many citizens in these states. And they're recognizing that they don't have anything to fear from law-abiding Americans exercising the civil right that's enshrined in the Second Amendment. What they have to fear are the politicians and the judges that allow these criminals to continue to commit offenses and don't lock them up and don't take crime seriously. And quite frankly, the other thing we're not doing is treating mental health as the disease that it is, and drug addiction and what's going on there. And they're seeing the Trump administration tackle all of these simultaneously.
5: I think
4: it bodes well for us for the next several decades. If President Trump could be successful in getting a few things across the finish line.
5: Brad, could that mean nuking the filibuster and doing it right now? And then I want to get to Justin on that quickly, too.
6: You know, I wish they would, just because, you know, we all know what's going to happen if Democrats ever get, you know, all three levers of power again. Fortunately, I think that, again, with redrawing these maps and some of the things coming on the horizon, it could be a long time before the Democrats can ever get a trifecta. But, you know, why wait? I mean, you know, we have them on the run. If we nuke that filibuster, you know, if we can keep all three branches of government, we can literally crush the Democrat Party and make it so they can potentially never win another election again in our lifetimes.
5: Yeah, I think they're in for a real shot come the midterms. Justin, I believe the Dems are in for a real shock during the midterms. I just believe that. But real quick, I've got to go real fast. Nuke the filibuster or not?
7: At this time, I'd say no.
5: Okay, Justin's on par for no with that. We're going to keep the scorecard on here, guys. Ryan, real fast, nuke the filibuster, yes or no, before we go to the break, the end of the hour.
4: It makes me nervous. I'm no right now. I'm no right now until I see more evidence.
5: Right now, we're tied 2-2 here, guys, in the table, so we're going to keep up with the scorecard. We never know what might change somebody's mind at the roundtable. Ryan Petty, thank you for everything that you bring to the show, brother. We appreciate it very much. Brad Primo, CEO, Lead Slingers, founder, Lead Slingers, former combat vet and law enforcement officer, thank you for everything that you do. And, of course, Justin Moon, CEO of Car Arms. We're in the Car Firearms Group studios with you. Thanks, guys, for being here. We appreciate it very much. Ladies and gentlemen, we're going to get up and do it again tomorrow, precisely because they don't want us to. 4 p.m. Eastern, 1 p.m. Pacific. Enjoy your night. Stay safe. 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
3: So they invited me to a Bible study. I'm like, I don't need another Bible study. I just want to be a better mom. But what I realized when I went to that study, and I was the only young mom in there, these women were real and they were genuine. And they talked about in scripture what we were studying, what they were at, in that moment being convicted of. And they shared from their successes and their failures. I can write a letter to my younger self. It does no one any good. But if I write it and give it to the next generation, which is what I attempted to do with the book Moms of the Bible, now my stories, the stories of moms in the Bible, the stories of moms in history, can mentor the next generation, and it's relational and it's real.
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6: I'm Mary Rose. Iran has sent its response to the latest U.S. ceasefire proposal to Pakistani mediators, focusing on permanently ending the war. But President Trump quickly rejected it as totally unacceptable on Sunday with no details. The U.S. had shared a proposal to end the war, reopen the Strait of Hormuz, and address Iran's nuclear program. The White House had no immediate comment about Iran's reply. Stunning new figures show just how dominant China remains in global energy.
7: China now produces more coal than the rest of the world combined. According to the 2025 Statistical Review of World Energy, in 2024, China mined 4.78 billion tons of coal, accounting for 51.7% of global production. Just six countries together supply nearly 90% of the world's coal, with China alone surpassing all other nations combined. Ron Taylor reporting.
6: A debate over how to make taxation across Europe more fair. Correspondent John Scott reports.
8: A report on taxation from the European Union drawing criticism as it calls for higher taxes on wealth, even as it admits Europe is losing millionaires and billionaires. The report proposes new taxes on capital gains, unrealized gains, inheritance, and even an exit tax for those who leave. Critics say the plan ignores a key issue. High tax rates may already be driving wealth out of Europe, not fixing inequality. John Scott reporting.
6: The remains of a U.S. soldier missing during military exercises in Morocco have been recovered in the Atlantic Ocean. The Army announced Sunday that First Lieutenant Kendrick Lamont Key, Jr., a 27-year-old air defense artillery officer, was found by a Moroccan military search team. This is SRN News.
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19: Tonight, expect partly cloudy skies with warm and humid conditions at a low temperature of 76 degrees. Tomorrow will be partly sunny with a high of 88 degrees. Tomorrow night will bring mostly cloudy skies with humidity sticking around and a low of 75 degrees. Tuesday is expected to have intervals of clouds and sunshine with a high of 88 degrees. That's your AccuWeather forecast. I'm meteorologist Jason Katarina for AM 860, The Answer.
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21: Welcome to This Week on Capitol Hill, your insider's guide to the story shaping Washington and the world. I'm Tony Perkins.
22: 2 weeks ago, Obama was applauding Virginia for redrawing their maps to eliminate Republicans, and yet he was in shock and very critical when Louisiana is now going to draw its map to elect more Republicans. It's time for the Democrats to stop being such hypocrites and finally have everybody across the country to stop using race as a reason to draw congressional lines.
21: How about Texas Governor Greg Abbott reacting to last week's landmark Supreme Court ruling that Louisiana's congressional map, drawn with race as a primary factor, was unconstitutional? Now, Louisiana and several other states are moving to redraw their congressional districts, a shift that could have significant political implications heading into November. Louisiana Governor Jeff Landry will join us with more. And are we any closer to a deal with Iran, or further from one?
23: We're in good shape. And now we're doing well. Now we have to get what we have to get. If we don't do that, we'll have to go a big step further. But with that being said, they want to make a deal. We've had very good talks over the last 24 hours, and it's very possible that we'll make a deal.
21: That was President Trump earlier in the week. We'll talk with Ambassador John Bolton, former National Security Advisor to President Trump, for his perspective on where negotiations stand and what it means for U.S. policy. House Speaker Mike Johnson will also be here with his reaction to this week's primary results out of Indiana, Ohio, and Michigan. Plus, the Supreme Court is set to consider a major case next week involving abortion by mail. We'll break down what's at stake. All of that and more coming up on this week's edition of This Week on Capitol Hill.
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21: The first wave of primary elections took place this week across Indiana, Ohio, and Michigan. The results suggest Republicans remain competitive, even as economic concerns continue to dominate voter priorities. Joining us now to unpack it all is Washington Stan reporter Casey Harper. Casey, welcome back to This Week on Capitol Hill.
0: Thanks, Tony.
21: So what are the key takeaways from this first wave of primary results?
0: Sure. There's a few that we can take away from this. And you mentioned one that, you know, Republicans by no means are crashing and burning right now, which many Democrat doomsdayers are saying. And there is sort of a nervous fear among Republicans about that because it is a midterm election with the Republican president. And it's whether Republican or Democrat in the White House, we've seen a pattern of midterms being tough for the incumbent party. You remember the Tea Party during President Obama's first term was really disastrous for him. So there's some nervousness about that. But a couple things that stood out to me. Senator Sherrod Brown is a popular Democrat who has a pretty good chance against Senator John Husted. Brown is popular in the state, even though Ohio is leaned red. And Husted is sort of an unknown a little more. He's never faced voters. He was put in office after Vice President J.D. Vance went to the White House. And so I think that is a big question mark. There's probably going to be a lot of money poured into that race where Democrats are going to be hopeful they can pick up a seat. We can also talk about redistricting, but what I'm hearing from a lot of Republicans and my sources in the Republican campaign world is they're really excited about these Indiana results. They say that, you know, the president, President Trump endorsed several challengers to incumbents and did very well. And there's no doubt about that. The president's candidates did probably overperform expectations. I would put a little asterisk on that, Tony, which is they really outspent those incumbents pretty heavily, over $8 million spent in these races. And you know that that is a lot of money spent in a state race like this.
21: It is. But to the bigger narratives, as we were talking about how the Republicans did a lot better than what the media and Democrats were hoping they would do. And I think we'll look at that in context. This is like the worst scenario almost to run in. I got high gas prices. Yeah. Economic issues are driving voter concern. The war in Iran has not.

0: come down, that that's going to be beneficial to them as they move deeper into the primary season?
1: Definitely by November. That's definitely a number. I mean, there's sort of it's sort of hard to know, but there's a few things happening. There's a lag on the gas prices. Now, we've seen that the oil markets, they go up and down pretty rapidly, depending on even the comments that President Trump makes. I think that a lot of people were disappointed to see that the Strait of Hormuz Project Freedom is not going to continue without getting some kind of peace deal. I think that the idea that the Strait of Hormuz could be open when the Iran war is not necessarily over, I think was maybe really encouraging to people, because ending the Iran war seems like a very difficult, gargantuan task. But if we could somehow keep the Strait of Hormuz open while the diplomacy works itself out, that could be a good middle ground that could get prices down. So I think that if they return to that plan, that could be really encouraging for markets and get those gas prices down. But those are a lagging indicator. Unfortunately, President Biden drained the strategic petroleum oil reserves in the U.S. to a pretty dangerous level in his previous term. And so President Trump doesn't have as much to work with going into Election Day and releasing those reserves. But he can do other things, make announcements on oil development. If he can keep getting oil out of Venezuela, that's going to increase supply. But it's not just supply. It's the general feeling and the forecasting among oil producers that they have a steady future ahead. And with Trump in office for two more years, they do have relative comfort in that regard.
0: Casey, I want to shift more to domestic issues. The Supreme Court last week striking down Louisiana's congressional districts, which has created another wave of redistricting. Louisiana, in fact, we're going to be talking with the governor of Louisiana, Jeff Landry, in a little bit about the redistricting effort there. But Tennessee moving forward with it, South Carolina considering it. How significant might this be?
1: Oh, it's hard to overstate how significant this is going into November. We've been in a long-going redistricting war. We got Texas, North Carolina, Missouri, Ohio, Florida, and Utah have made changes that could pick up about 9 seats for Republicans. We don't want to be presumptuous, but that's the forecast. But then California, Virginia, Democrat states, they made changes that basically offset those gains. Though I will say Virginia has a pretty strong court challenge against their redistricting that still has to play out. And that puts all eyes on states like Louisiana. As you mentioned, I'm glad you're having Governor Landry on to talk about that. Those primaries are delayed. Tennessee, Alabama. By my count, Tony, Democrats were about tied or maybe up by a seat in this redistricting battle before the Voting Rights Act ruling. Now that that is changed, that can open the floodgate for a lot of big opportunities for Republicans, especially in the South, to run up the score on Democrats.
0: Well, given how close Congress is even right now,
1: yes,
0: in terms of its party makeup, that could be the deciding factor mm-hmm. in the midterm elections. Another issue, we were talking about the court last week in Louisiana and the redistricting. Louisiana also before the court on a case out of the Fifth Circuit, the abortion drug mifepristone. A Fifth Circuit court last week said a stay could be in place while that was fully adjudicated. The Supreme Court, after an emergency appeal by the drug manufacturers, put that on hold. They're going to hear that next week. The Family Research Council has actually submitted an amicus brief in support of the state of Louisiana. How do we see this unfolding? What's the timeline here?
1: Yeah, I mean, I think we're going to see some action really quickly because that stay expires on Monday. And so, I mean, they could have extended it for longer. The stay on the stay, I guess you could say, with the Supreme Court intervened and they required more they required more information from the lawyers involved in the case by Thursday. And so that's pretty advanced timelines for the Supreme Court. I think we could see something pretty quickly. I've read the FRC amicus brief making good points about violation of states' rights to regulate their own abortion. And then the good point about partner violence, about how when you have a so-called telehealth abortion, you could have an abuser or even a man or a teenage boy with an expired library card can get an abortion pill at this point in the way that the FDA has set up the regulations. And that's a point actually that the Fifth Circuit made in their ruling, is that when this was first allowed by the FDA in 2000, you had to have three, not one, not two, three in-person doctor's visits to get the abortion pill. Now, Tony, I mean, I don't know you won't, but you could get on the internet and have one by next week,
0: right,
1: if you wanted.
0: It's sad.
1: Yeah.
0: It's interesting that you have almost every Democrat on Capitol Hill lined up with the drug manufacturers, which is standing with the FDA.
1: Mm-hmm.
0: That's

0: not a company I would want to be a part of. Casey Harper, thanks so much for joining us.
1: Thanks, Tony.
0: All right, folks, coming up next, we're going to take a look at the latest with Iran and the United States in their negotiations. So don't go away. Ambassador John Bolton joins us next.
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5: On news radio, I heard about TRA, and I thought, what's the worst that could happen? So I picked up the phone and I called them. When it was all said and done, TRA settled my $114,000 debt for $100, and I'm telling you, I was ecstatic. 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
8: Picture warm Gulf breezes, turquoise waters, white sand beaches. 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
0: Welcome back to This Week on Capitol Hill. I'm Tony Perkins, your host. Well, U.S. policy toward Iran this week has shifted so quickly, it's hard to tell whether Washington is applying pressure or preparing for a deal. One day it's maximum pressure, the next day it's talk of peace. Through it all, though, one line has remained firm. President Trump's insistence that Iran must abandon its nuclear ambitions. So are we actually nearing an agreement, or could military action resume? Joining us now to break it all down is John Bolton. He served as National Security Advisor during the first Trump administration and as U.S. Ambassador to the United Nations under President George W. Bush. Mr. Ambassador, welcome back to This Week on Capitol Hill. Thanks for joining us.
1: Oh, glad to be with you. Thanks for having me.
0: All right. I'm just going to add your assessment of this week as we've seen kind of back and forth, maximum pressure, talk of peace. Where are we?
1: Well, I think it's very much up in the air. And even if we hear positive news one day, it can be contradicted the next. So it's a fast-moving and I think very confusing picture. I do think that the pressure that was applied by the U.S. blockade of Iranian ports has been an important factor by cutting off oil sales by Iran and therefore the revenue they generate. That has put significant economic pressure on the regime in Tehran, which is already suffering under a bad economy before the war started. And our attacks along with Israel have destroyed a lot of their military infrastructure. So the blockade is a very important reality and something that we should use for maximum leverage.
0: You know, the president in his negotiation tactics often creates kind of a chaotic environment. That's a part of his strategy. But when you combine that with what may be, well, we don't know for certain, but quite possibly total chaos in Iran with no one really kind of knowing who's in charge, could that be contributing to what appears to be a totally chaotic situation?
1: Yes, I think that's right. And you know, the inability of the government in Tehran to form coherent diplomatic positions, to engage in systematic negotiation, really to have an idea of what the real position of the government is evidence of just how much damage the U.S.-Israeli strikes did. You know, we still haven't seen a single sign of life from the supposed new supreme leader, Mojtabi Hamani, the son of the deceased former supreme leader. And I suspect what's happening is that really nobody's overall in charge, that there's a diffusion of power, and that's what's leading to some of the confusion on their side. But it is also a sign of how successful the attacks were and why, if the regime does begin to come apart at the top, the opponents of the regime inside Iran, with some help from us and others on the outside, I think would have a real chance of bringing the regime down.
0: So to put a bow on this and bring this to a conclusion, obviously the president, national security being the focus here, he's made very clear no nuclear capabilities from Iran, but he's got the pressure domestically, oil prices, gas prices, midterm elections. What can be done? What point do we have to reach to say mission accomplished for now? Maybe the regime change comes later at the hands of the Iranian people. What's the exit?
1: Well, I think there's got to be some very clear agreement on how to handle the aspects of the nuclear program as they currently exist. People point most to the highly enriched uranium, which is a necessary step to nuclear weapons, but there are a lot of other aspects to this program that really should be taken out of Iran's hands. They've been saying for 40 plus years they don't want a nuclear weapon, and consistently violating what they say. So I think a lot turns on whether we get just empty promises from the regime or whether we get something more concrete that gives us a lot more confidence than the Barack Obama's 2015 nuclear deal, which Trump rightly withdrew from in 2018.
0: So would it be the ability to validate, verify the end of their nuclear ambitions, and two, the securing and opening of the Strait of Hormuz so that traffic can once again move through there without being molested by Iranian forces?
1: Right. And I think you're bringing up the Strait of Hormuz is very important. You know, anybody who can look at a map could see that that was a potential choke point. The Iranians have now made it a reality. And unless they are moved away from that position and deterrence reestablished, they'll turn the Strait of Hormuz on and off like a light switch for the foreseeable future. And that's something that we can't tolerate. I mean, we believed in freedom of the seas while we were still colonies of Great Britain. This is a very important point for us, and it's a critical point for the Gulf Arab states, the other oil producers in the Gulf region. If they can't ship their oil peacefully and without hindrance through the Strait of Hormuz, would really give the regime in Tehran a chokehold permanently over oil production from the entire region.
0: Being that most of the recipients of that oil is from Europe and elsewhere, should we not be leaning more heavily upon our European allies to step up to the plate?
1: Yeah, I think it's correct to say that the Europeans made a real mistake in saying this is not our war. It is. Global prices in petroleum are affected when 20% of the world's production capacity is cut off, which is what Iran did. That's why we're paying higher prices at the pump here in the U.S., even though we get almost no petroleum from that region. Obviously, buyers all over the world can bid for oil, and so when you see a shortage caused by cutting off Gulf production, our prices are going to go up, and so are the Europeans. I think Trump made a mistake not consulting them in advance, but they should behave like leaders thinking geostrategically. They should be with us. We've had reports on the other side of the world that South Korea is giving thought to actually joining with us to try and keep the Strait of Hormuz open. I think we need more allies like that, more allies like Israel.
0: Mr. Ambassador, we just have about a minute and a half left. The president scheduled to go to Beijing. Is this a time to go there until we have a conclusion of the situation with Iran?
1: You know, I think it would be preferable to put it off until there was a conclusion. But of course, the president had originally agreed to go right at the end of March, beginning of April. And so he postponed the visit for 6 weeks. And I can see reasons why he would not want to postpone it again. I think the Chinese really do want this meeting. And I think it's a good opportunity for us to put pressure on China to say Iran's conduct here is unacceptable and you should be pushing back on it, too. China buys a lot of oil from Iran. That's true. But they buy more oil from Saudi Arabia and the United Arab Emirates. So they have a strong interest in a free flow of oil out of the Gulf. We should try and leverage that if we can.
0: What other items should be top of the list in a conversation with Beijing?
1: Well, I think it's very important that we make it clear that it would be unacceptable for China to threaten Taiwan with military force or obviously to engage in military force. Even a blockade around the island, not an actual invasion, is unacceptable to us. And I think all of our friends and allies in the East Asia region, I think we've made it clear for decades now, no military solution is acceptable. And I think Xi Jinping needs to be reminded of that.
0: Ambassador John Bolton, always great to see you. Thanks for joining us.
1: Well, thanks again.
0: All right, folks, coming up next, big news across the country as we look at the redistricting issue. Well, coming up next, the governor of Louisiana, Jeff Landry, joins us here on This Week on Capitol Hill. So don't go away. We'll be right back.
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21: Tonight, expect partly cloudy skies with warm and humid conditions and a low temperature of 76. Tomorrow will bring partly sunny skies with a high of 88. Tomorrow night, it'll be mostly cloudy and humid with a low of 75. On Tuesday, anticipate intervals of clouds and sunshine with a high of 88. Tuesday night will be partly cloudy with a low of 71. That's your AccuWeather forecast. I'm meteorologist Jason Caterina for AM 860, The Answer.
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0: Welcome back to This Week on Capitol Hill. I'm your host, Tony Perkins. Well, last week's landmark ruling by the U.S. Supreme Court striking down congressional districts drawn based upon racial makeup has fueled another wave of redistricting efforts in several states, including Louisiana, which was at the center of that court case. Joining me now is Louisiana's Governor Jeff Landry. Governor Landry, welcome back to This Week on Capitol Hill.
24: Hey, Tony, it's always a pleasure to be with you.
0: So Louisiana is at the center of attention with this court case last week, but it's triggered redistricting efforts in other states as well. That's happening right now. The Louisiana legislature's in session. Give us the latest on the redistricting effort.
24: Well, look, Tony, I think that the Supreme Court has finally helped untangle Louisiana and many states, especially across the South, in a nasty weave of litigation that's been going on since the 90s. In fact, Louisiana has been engaged in 27 federal lawsuits since the 1990s, which has basically taken away the legislature's power to draw congressional districts, to draw legislative districts, for local government to draw their districts. And basically what the Supreme Court finally said is that we're no longer going to sort voters based upon race. And that takes Section 2 and makes it fit squarely inside the 15th Amendment and 14th Amendment. And so that's what we're doing. We're going to get an opportunity to go back to drawing our congressional districts, giving the legislature the power that they have always been given, both under the U.S. Constitution and our state constitution.
0: Well, it's been long coming. I remember when I was in the legislature and we were redrawing the maps, we had to go to the Justice Department to get them to sign off on our congressional districts. And they were basically the ones writing our drawing our district lines. So what do you think the ultimate outcome is going to be in the redrawing of these lines in Louisiana?
24: Well, you know, interestingly, you mentioned the approval that you used to have to get from the U.S. Department of Justice, and that was called preclearance. And what's interesting is that the 5-1 map that the liberal federal judge here in Baton Rouge had found to be unconstitutional and enjoined, which started this Robertson-Colley loop of litigation right after 2020, that map, the 5-1 map, had been pre-cleared by then Attorney General Eric Holder's Department of Justice. I mean, so think about the hypocrisy of the left and the Democrat Party. Look, let me sum this up for everyone watching out there or listening. No longer can the Democrat Party blame the Civil Rights Act for losing elections. That's the bottom line. Today, the Supreme Court has instilled fairness and cemented the rule of law in our election process and the way we draw districts in the United States for the U.S. House of Representatives.
0: So do you envision, Governor Landry, the legislature going back to the 5-1 makeup of the Louisiana congressional delegation?
24: I mean, look, what I would like is the most defensible map, because I'd like to get Louisiana out of the litigation nightmare that we've been entangled in. Again, we've spent over $40 million since 2011 alone on federal litigation. That's $40 million we can't spend on education or roads or other services that our citizens would gladly use that money for. And so what I'm hoping for is a defensible map. As I said earlier, I think a 5-1 map is probably the most defensible map. The Supreme Court mentioned that in the Colley ruling, where they said, look, we just didn't find that Louisiana needed to draw a new map, and that was under a 5-1 map.
0: Governor, we just have a little over a minute and a half left. The court, Louisiana, is before the court on another issue. Louisiana has been leading the effort to protect the unborn and challenging the FDA's policy on the abortion drug mifepristone being sent through the mail. The Supreme Court's set to make a decision on that case next week.
24: Yeah, look, you know, Tony, we love our classification of being the most pro-life state in the nation, and we take the right to life extremely seriously. And so our Attorney General has done a phenomenal job, both helping us get to the Dobbs case, which ultimately overruled Roe, to where we are today. And the interesting part is that we've been able to enjoin the drug in coming into the state with the Fifth Circuit enjoined it. And basically the Supreme Court granted an administrative stay. Now, I'm not getting too excited about that or angry about the court. The court is just saying, look, we want more information before the court so we can understand whether or not the stay was properly placed by the Fifth Circuit. So, again, Louisiana continues to lead in protecting life in the nation.
0: Do you expect the court to allow that stay to stay in place until this is finally adjudicated? 15 seconds.
24: No, I don't. I think that once the court gets all of the information, again, remember, this was the Biden administration watering down the rules. So I think once the court gets enough evidence, I think they'll come to the right conclusion.
0: Governor Jeff Landry, always great to see you, my friend. Stick with us, folks. We're back with more after this.
2: Music. 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
0: Welcome back to This Week on Capitol Hill. I'm your host, Tony Perkins. Well, the week delivered the first wave of competitive multi-state primaries in Ohio, Indiana, and Michigan. Yet the media's response was pretty subtle. It was subdued. Does that suggest the results point to Republican strength, or at least a trend that's harder for Democrats to challenge? Joining me now is House Speaker Mike Johnson of Louisiana's 4th Congressional District. Mr. Speaker, welcome back to This Week on Capitol Hill.
31: Hey, Tony. Great to be with you.
0: All right. So what do you make of Tuesday's primary results?
31: It's what we expected. You know, we are very bullish about the midterm elections in November, and this is in spite of the media's breathless prognostications that Republicans are going to lose the House. Now, remember, they cheer against us every single day. Everything that we've accomplished in this Congress, they said was impossible, could not be done. They also said we were going to lose in 2024. So I wouldn't put any stock into any of that, and I would not put any stock at all into historic trends. It is true, as as we've discussed many times, that we have to defy history to win the midterms and grow the majority this time around. But I'm convinced we will. And the results last night are more evidence of that. All of our candidates who we expected to prevail did. And on the left, an interesting trend the media is trying to cover up is that the far left, the insurgent candidates, are winning some of these primaries. That's a great concern to the Democrat Party because they're not electable people in a general election. One more trend, I think, that works in our favor for November.
0: Well, speaking of trends, we talked about this briefly last week with the Supreme Court weighing in on Louisiana's congressional districts. Well, since then, we have other states moving to redraw the lines. We could see just through that process a net pickup of possibly 5 to 7 seats for Republicans across the country.
31: Potentially even more. It depends on how many states get in on this. And this trend was long overdue. I mean, for years, we'd argued, decades now, that the common sense reading of the Constitution says you cannot use race as a determining factor. You can't discriminate against voters of any skin color. And that's what the previous regime, the previous kind of rules had done. So the Supreme Court has finally set that right. And you see a number of states jumping in to then correct that. In Louisiana, they specifically said in our state, we had an unconstitutional map. So the governor and the legislature literally had no choice. You can't have an election on a map that's been declared unconstitutional. So they're scrambling to try to sort that out. As we sit here today, Tony, I'm not sure what my district lines ultimately will look like. We're at the mercy of the legislature, but that's how our system works. And we'll see what happens. I think we will pick up at least one more Republican seat in Louisiana. And that's going to be the right result because those districts will accurately reflect the population of the state and not be drawn on arbitrary bases.
0: Yeah, I think your district actually will probably be pretty good. When I look at what my congressional district has been, it stretched all the way up to the top of the state to the bottom of the state. So hopefully that will change. Well, I'm certain that will change as well. Speaking of the Supreme Court, we didn't touch on this last week because it happened in the 11th hour on Friday where the Fifth Circuit Court of Appeals issued a stay that the state of Louisiana, our state again, had requested regarding mifepristone, the abortion pill. The Supreme Court this week put that stay on hold temporarily, administrative hold, while they received the briefs from the drug manufacturers that are appealing this. Lay out for us kind of how that process works.
31: Well, Justice Alito really did the necessary conventional thing. He held it for about a week, the enforcement of it nationwide, so that the high court can review it. Now, they're expected to do that next week. I think May 11th is the date that he placed on it. I would encourage our friends not to read too much into that temporary stay. It's just kind of how the process works. And remember, Justice Alito is an ardently pro-life jurist and actually is the one who authored the Dobbs opinion, which overturned Roe v. Wade. So that's certainly not any indication of the merits of the case. I think the Fifth Circuit is on solid ground, and I think the rationale for the opinion below acknowledges that mifepristone is a very dangerous drug. It should not be administered by people via mail order. And by the way, when it does that, it violates state laws, like in the state of Louisiana, which restricts that. So it's a serious issue. It has huge national implications, and of course, moral implications and all the rest. And the court's going to have to take a very close look at that. You know, I'm optimistic that they'll do the right thing here.
0: Speaking of the importance of this, I mean, this has been the primary factor of driving up abortion rates in this country, 21% since the overturn of Roe. So this is something obviously we need to be watching, but also praying about. Speaking of next week, Mr. Speaker, the Congress will be coming back. What's on the agenda?
31: Well, we've got a lot ahead of us yet to do, even though an election is coming up in the fall. It's full steam ahead for Republicans in charge of Congress. So next week happens to be annual police week. We'll have some legislation that reflects our intent to stand with those who wear the badge, and we back the blue. We'll demonstrate that in word and deed next week. Appropriations is going forward, and our third reconciliation bill, which is going to be a very important piece of legislation to continue on these themes of reducing the cost of living. We're going to work in, try to do some fraud, anti-fraud measures to save taxpayers' funds. And we still have permitting reform and the housing bill is still on the table, among other things. So it's going to be a very busy week. Everybody will be back after big wins last week. And we're looking forward to getting the job done.
0: What do we anticipate will be in the third reconciliation bill? And the first one was big. The second one's skinny. What's this one going to look like?
31: Well, this one will be just as beautiful, but not as big as the first one, because we had most of the America First agenda jammed into that seismic nation-shaping legislation, and it took us about a year and a half to put together. We have less time this time and less margin to work with, but a lot that we need to do. As I mentioned, the anti-fraud measures are going to be in big demand by voters as that the attention on that issue rises as we get closer to the election. Cost of living, of course, bringing down the cost of living is a continual theme here. And some other things that we'd like to do in this package. Now, I got to get consensus. I need every single Republican vote. So we've been working thoroughly on this for months to try to build that. We'll be laying out the package in the next in the days ahead. I think people are going to be very pleased with what they see.
0: Well, speaking of that third reconciliation bill, given what we saw last week, all the stuff that you were able to accomplish, I mean, I'm wondering, are you storing up more rabbits to pull out of those hats?
31: Well, look, as we always say, it's prayer and patience that delivers these wins, and don't ever bet against the House Republicans. I know your audience doesn't bet, and I don't either, but if anybody does, you should be on the side of the Republicans. We're going to get that job done.
0: All right, Mr. Speaker, thanks so much for joining us. Have a great weekend, and we'll talk to you next week.
31: You too, my friend. Good talk to you.
0: All right, folks, a lot to pray about, a lot on the line. So be praying as the Republicans as the Congress returns next week to work on some very important matters. All right, when we come back, we've got a few more thoughts on the news of this week, so stay tuned. There's still more straight ahead.
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6: 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And they talked about in scripture what we were studying, what they were at, in that moment being convicted of. And they shared from their successes and their failures. I can write a letter to my younger self. It does no one any good. But if I write it and give it to the next generation, which is what I attempted to do with the book Moms of the Bible, now my stories, the stories of moms in the Bible, the stories of moms in history, can mentor the next generation, and it's relational and it's real.
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0: Thanks for tuning in to This Week on Capitol Hill. Abortion is more entrenched in America than even I realized. I thought, like most people, that the number of abortions in the United States would decrease after the Supreme Court overturned the infamous 1973 Roe v. Wade decision, which forced abortion on demand on every state regardless of their duly enacted laws. The overturn of Roe and the 2022 Dobbs decision restored, after nearly 50 years, the right of states and elected officials to determine laws protecting life. Immediately following Dobbs, about 20 states enacted laws protecting the unborn, including about a dozen that enacted ironclad protections. Well, then President Joe Biden and Vice President Kamala Harris repeatedly argued that after Dobbs, women in states with pro-life protections would, in many cases, be unable to obtain abortions, either because it was illegal or practically inaccessible. The reality is that far from decreasing, the abortion rate in the United States has climbed 21% since the overturn of Roe. Why? Because of policies put in place by the Biden administration to undermine the Dobbs decision by accelerating a decades-old push to expand chemical abortion. In the mid-90s, the French-made abortion pill made its way to the U.S. via the Population Council. But there was no company to manufacture and distribute the drug, so a company was formed. Backed by private funding, coordinated by the deep state and operating with notable secrecy, incorporated in the Cayman Islands with little public information beyond its name, Danco, and its only product was the abortion pill. Danco is now trying to keep up with demand under the Biden-era policy that remains in place, which no longer requires in-person consultation or in-person dispensing of the drug. Chemical abortions now make up over 60% of the roughly 1.2 million annual abortions in the U.S. Danco and another abortion pill manufacturer, GenBioPro, filed with the Supreme Court last week to stop a Fifth Circuit Court of Appeals decision that halted the Biden-era policies, which offer no medical oversight to a drug that 1 in 10 women report severe adverse effects to. The companies claim that the state of Louisiana, which brought the suit against the FDA's lax policy, has no legal right to sue. I'm sure their position had nothing to do with the potential loss of profits if Louisiana prevails. Louisiana does have the right to call on the court to stop the damage to its pro-life laws and to the health of its people. As recognized in Dobbs, Louisiana has passed laws to protect the unborn. Those laws are being eviscerated by federal policy. Taxpayers are covering the cost of any woman on Medicaid who ends up in the ER after taking the drug, while Danco and its counterparts reap billions in profits at public expense. These abortion-by-mail manufacturers are not standing alone. The abortion industry and nearly every Democrat on Capitol Hill, 259 of them, filed a brief in support of the abortion drug providers and the FDA. The National Organization for Women claimed that, quote, mifepristone is an essential lifeline for people who live in abortion-banned states, end quote. A lifeline? How Orwellian? If the FDA refuses to voluntarily change its dangerous policy, the court should give life to the words written in Dobbs and allow elected officials to protect their citizens, both born and unborn. And that has been This Week on Capitol Hill.
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4: With SRN News, I'm Jason Walker. President Trump is rejecting Iran's response to an American proposal to end the war. He calls it totally unacceptable. The president of Iran says that Iran has been playing games with the United States and the rest of the world for the last 47 years. Meanwhile, Arkansas GOP Senator Tom Cotton, amazed by the claim from Trump critics that Iran military is winning the war.
8: All their friends have been killed. They're afraid of being killed. They're afraid to turn on their phones because they think a bomb is going to drop on them the minute they do. Their Navy is sunk to the bottom of the sea. They have no air defenses left, and we've vastly degraded their missile and drones, as well as their manufacturing capabilities to replace those things. It doesn't exactly look like a victory to me.
4: United Nations body changes its projects on so-called climate change. Here's correspondent Ken Lorman.
9: The UN's Intergovernmental Panel on Climate Change has removed its most extreme and implausible climate scenarios from its new framework, acknowledging that prior projections described what some see as impossible futures. This change has implications for climate policy, including reduced urgency for steep emission cuts by 2030, though media coverage of the shift remains limited.
4: Policy initiatives such as the science-based targets are adjusting rules to reflect reduced urgency on drastic emission cuts. Health officials evacuating passengers now from that cruise ship in the Canary Islands after the deadly Hunta virus outbreak. CDC personnel have escorted 17 American passengers off of the ship and onto a charter flight back to the United States. This is SRN News. Richard Dawkins believes that AI is alive.
11: The leading atheist and evolutionary biologist has been holding conversations with the new chatbot Claude, built by the Anthropic company, and says, quote, "I believe it has consciousness." Author George Calder, writing in the expose, says Dawkins has always ridiculed belief in God, but he now conversely appears to believe in machine consciousness. Anthropic has also been suggesting that Claude should be considered a sentient living being. Michael Harrington reporting.
4: Faith leaders in Southern California assuming new roles in their communities following last year's devastating wildfires. 16 months afterwards, faith leaders still helping community members to pick up the pieces. They are learning about insurance and land use regulations while raising funds for the basic essentials and to rebuild their houses of worship that were also destroyed. This is SRN News. We are learning more now about that bizarre incident in Denver involving a person walking on the runway as the plane was ready to take off.
12: You hear the pilot on ATC.com.
14: Tower pressure 4345. We're stopping on the runway. We just hit somebody. We have an engine fire.
12: The plane en route to L.A., the pilot aborting takeoff.
14: There was an individual walking across the runway.
12: One engine on the wing, seen in pictures, severely damaged, caught fire, causing smoke on the plane and an emergency evacuation.
14: We've got smoke in the aircraft. We're going to evacuate on the runway.
12: Passengers taking to social media to complain about the slow pace of that evacuation off the plane and down that inflatable slide. The NTSB looking into that as well. Denver Airport reports 12 injuries. 5 people went to the hospital. I'm Julie Walker.
4: More details at srnnews.com.
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16: I've said it provocatively this way before. 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
21: Overnight, we'll bring partly cloudy skies with warm and humid conditions as we'll see a low of 76 degrees. As we head into Monday, expect partly sunny skies and continued humidity with a high reaching 90 degrees. Monday night will be mostly cloudy and humid with a low of 74 degrees. On Tuesday, there will be intervals of clouds and sunshine with a high of 88 degrees. I'm meteorologist Jason Caterina. That's your exclusive AccuWeather forecast on AM 930, The Answer.
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24: My therapist says I have a preoccupation with vengeance. We'll see about that.
25: I really do hope it's somebody we want to see. But you know what? Son of a gun. Shout out to my little friend!
26: Ever been to a food tasting? We went to one. It was a Taste of St. Louis. You get little nibbles from a variety of different restaurants, and you pay, but you pay like $2 or whatever. And I'm going to tell you, some of them are good, and some of them you're like, no, not my cup of tea. But it gives you a chance to explore all the different flavors. And what would it be like if we went to this restaurant, you know, maybe for a date night or something like that? So this show is like that. It's a sampler, but you're going to like it all. There's not one morsel that you're not going to taste and go, that rich, unmistakable aroma of slow roasted, lightly seasoned, occasionally just a little bit spicy Democrats. We are going to fricassee these guys. We've got SCOTUS fallout. Leftists are upset. But not just the gerrymandering, folks. People are dishing dirt on Ketanji Brown Jackson. We'll get to her in just a bit. But here's what's really got people freaked out. They can't buy junk food on SNAP. And there are some welfare queens losing their minds. They can't get their Mountain Dew and Skittles on their SNAP cards. And they are in the grocery lines all upset. What do you mean I can't buy candy for my kids? And I can't buy potato chips and a bunch of junk food for my fat kids? We went from food assistance to government-funded snack attacks. And the argument isn't even subtle. It's basically, how dare you tell me that I can't buy candy with taxpayer funds? It's not even a nutrition program anymore. It's Willy Wonka with a federal budget. And look, I get it. Nobody wants the government micromanaging their grocery cart. And if it's your money, you get to do whatever you want. Get as fat as you want. You can eat all that red dye number 14. Who cares? But at some point, if you're on the federal dole, you got to ask the obvious question. Is this about helping me feed my kids? Or is it about helping corporations sell sugar with a subsidy sticker on it? Look at these products that they want. Frito-Lay was practically kept in business by these people. Anyway, historically, if you're not aware, SNAP was created in the 1960s. It was this whole great society welfare. And the idea was simple. Stop hunger. You know, get as many kids fed so they're not worried about the basics of life. And so you knew you could concentrate. It wasn't like you had, like you were an animal. You had to go forage for your meal or die. So the government set up a plan. But it should have been, it was supposed to be temporary. It wasn't meant to fund your soda habit. But like everything the leftists do, they've decided they're going to make it a whole other thing. We didn't fight the war on poverty so somebody could roll up with a cart that looks like a Halloween collided with a gas station. Got to wake up, folks. You got to grow up. I'm talking about these people taking this assistance. If I were taking assistance and they said, Kevin, you cannot get steaks, you cannot get lobsters, you cannot get wine. Hey, I get it. If somebody wanted to subsidize me today and say, now here are the rules to accepting this money, I'd go, I accept. In fact, with our charity, you know what people do sometimes? They'll say, I'd like this to go to operations. I'd like this to go to blah, blah, blah. I want 50% to go to, you know, directly to the kids or whatever. We have people that do that. We're not a ton because we don't have enough donors. We need more donors. We never have enough. There's always more kids to satisfy. And we turn them away. I'm telling my wife, she's like, are we sending?

kind of woman. Well, I don't know what a woman is. Is this the dumbest Supreme Court justice? Oh my goodness. Hey, but that's not the controversy, that and SNAP and gerrymandering and all that. Because what's funny, Babylon Bee has been on fire. They're like, the Democrats are mad that that their gerrymandering is being gerrymandered or something to that effect. But you know what? The Republicans are effectively saying, we're going to ungerrymander. And I don't know if you've seen the numbers. We'll get to it because I want to talk a lot more about this. But the numbers are staggering what the implications of this is. Because Democrats, and for the record, I'm gonna say something about gerrymandering that I don't think anybody else has said. I haven't heard anybody talk about it. Anyway, getting back to BLM, I mean, Justice, what's her name, Jackson, she has a BLM, no human is illegal, and pride flags in her Supreme Court chambers. Now, she's been accused of vile anti-white racist rants. This is what a whistleblower said of Ketanji Brown Jackson, calling her opponents racist white trash and openly ruling based on woke ideology instead of the Constitution. And I'm not telling you anything you don't already know. And the ex-clerk says she hates America's founding and obsesses over obstructing President Trump. Say what? Say what did you just say? Yeah. A sitting U.S. Supreme Court justice who, by the way, I don't think Sotomayor is very smart, and Kagan, she's good friends with Justice Thomas, so I'll leave her alone. But there are some of these people, they are undoubtedly affirmative action, and they're not on our side of the aisle. Maybe with the exception of the lady, the supposed conservative, which she did vote 6-3 down the party line on this last deal with the gerrymandering. But we're going to discuss gerrymandering because Democrats they did it for me. I don't know if you guys know this, but the Democrats said, Kevin Jackson and other black people, we are doing this for you. You are the reason we gerrymander. Because they want to make sure black people get represented. And therein lies the crux. And I've talked about it a little bit before, but we're going to touch on how other people have started to take notice on how the Democrats are looking at gerrymandering. And it's not looking too good for the party of lynching of Negroes. So I'm just telling you, you might want to stick around because we're going to talk about that. We're going to talk about Spirit Airline gone say it ain't so. There goes half the fights I see on the internet. Most of you know my story. I grew up poor, lost my mom before I turned 5. My father was in San Quentin prison most of my life. I faced odds that could have broken some people, but I learned how to overcome tragedy because of America. I feel compelled to help create a generation of young people who know how to overcome hardship and who express true love for this country. I also want to strengthen every American who feels forgotten or abandoned. But this is not about me. It's about you, because you're the heart of the show. Your stories, your resilience, your quiet patriotism. My role is to bring honest takes on politics and culture to spark hope and real conversations. 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Time for real talk. 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
17: My view is that states ought to decide this. Regarding John's argument, I just fundamentally think that the government shouldn't be in the business of dividing us up by race. It's fundamentally racist to divide us up by race. We have African-American members of the House winning in districts across the country with plurality white populations. We are well beyond the issues that were at play.
18: We haven't had an African-American Republican governor since Reconstruction. There's a, unfortunately, imbalance between the two parties.
17: Republicans tried to elect one in Virginia.
18: Okay.
19: Ouch. Whoa, what a burn, baby. What a burn. Look, I've discussed the gravity of this situation. The Democrats let the proverbial cat out of the bag. They set things up so black people would only vote for other black people. And Democrats expose their racism and the fact that they are segregationist. And the Supreme Court looked at racial gerrymandering and said, nope, you don't get to carve up America like a Thanksgiving turkey based on skin color. And suddenly, half the political class reacts like somebody just unplugged their life support. Welcome, people. Kevin Jackson's who you're listening to, the Kevin Jackson Radio Show. What a burn by Scott Jennings. He's like, look, the Republicans tried to elect a black governor, and you know what you Democrats did? You elected the white governor. Wow. How smooth was that? And of course, there's a lot of things. Oh, Scott Jennings used the F word against some kid. And I forget the name of this kid, but I smoked Scott Jennings. No, he didn't. And so they want Jennings fired, but they're not going to fire him. Since CNN knows Jennings is a ratings bonanza for them, as I would be. And I was for Fox, too. So here's the thing. You can get fired. Don't misunderstand me. You can get fired. But he won't get fired over this. Yeah. Racial gerrymandering is over. It is finished, done, kaput. The tent is coming down, folks. And not just any tent. I'm talking about the congressional black circus tent where the same performers have been juggling poverty, dependence, and grievance for decades without ever fixing a single thing. Him and now! These people are incorrigible. And white Democrats have structured it to where there's going to be roughly 40 seats held by black folks in this CBC, Congressional Black Circus. And then they don't want people like, what's his name out of Texas? I can see his name, Wesley, or my friend out of Utah. There's four blacks, Byron Donald, and many others, there were four of them, who weren't even allowed in the Congressional Black Caucus, or circus, as I call it, because they only want one type of black in there. So now there's panic in the Democrat ranks, folks, and I'm talking real panic, because what are black leftists going to do when we actually have qualified candidates to vote for? And they ain't silly Negroes. The kind of panic, folks, that you only see when a business model collapses overnight is happening with the Democrats. Imagine if a company found out that their entire product line was illegal. Because that's just what happened to a whole class of politicians whose only pitch was this: vote for me because I look like you. Can you imagine that? I mean, I want you to understand, Democrats, they're sneaky. Let's redistrict and let's limit Jasmine Crockett to here. And let's limit Clyburn and let's limit Waters and let's limit whomever. And we will let them preside. This is the Negro Project all over again. The only thing is the Democrats are more sophisticated. Do you know what the Negro Project was? That was when Margaret Sanger said, get a representative, preferably a clergy or a politician, to preside over a group of black folks and don't represent them. Pretend to. We'll give that person the money. They will get the accolades and they will get all the things that you want to give, but you'll limit it. You'll limit this whole thing to them. They will control their people. I wrote about this in Race Pimping. Y'all ought to get the book. If you want it, let me know. We're at a point where we're almost ready to give. We're going to give this book away. Just pay shipping because I got probably 350 left. And my wife's like, what are we going to do with them? I said, let's give them away. So look for that on the website soon, because I'm telling you, we're going to be giving this book away. You got to pay shipping and handling, because we got envelopes, the cost of shipping, taking them to the mailbox, and we're going to probably pay one of my buddies, my son's friends, to do it. But yeah, so it'll probably cost you $8 or something, but it's a great read, and it's all about this. Because I got to tell you, when the Supreme Court passed this, I was like, I had to get on the white boy helpline. What am I going to do, Chad? I can't vote for black people anymore. You know, it's funny. I live in, Andy Biggs is my congressman. I haven't voted for a black dude. Practically, I don't think I've ever voted for a black dude my whole life in terms of had to, you know, like, Kevin, you get Clyburn and then you get Hank Johnson over there and you get so-and-so, you know? No, I've always voted for the white dude. Man, Democrats' race market got raided and it was full of counterfeit goods. Are you listening to me, America? You got folks out there acting like emancipation just got reversed. You even had echoes of that classic greatest hit from Joe Biden. They're going to put y'all back in chains. Democrats are yelling fire, and the only thing that got burned is their narrative. If the chains are coming back, somebody better alert Wall Street folks. Maybe check the futures market. Are shackles up right now? Is there an ETF for hysteria? Somebody pull up Polymarket and see what the odds are that America time travels back to 1850. I'll wait. They think they're going to invoke some kind of fear. Oh my goodness, black people can't vote. Now, the first thing I said was, wait a minute. Whoa, hold on a second. Pump the brakes. We can't vote? Democrats, do you know what you're saying? You can no longer vote in a gerrymandered district where we assign a silly Negro to you. You now, black folks, have the ability to vote for anybody of any color of from 8 to 80, blind, crippled, and crazy. You can do it all on your own. We can no longer manipulate you. And Democrats are like, what? Oh my gosh. We can't manipulate the black people anymore to just vote for other black people. What's going to happen to all those black people? They're going to lose their jobs. When you think black neighborhood, understand Democrats designed this. These ethnic areas are there for a reason, to keep silly Negroes banded together for the exact reason that SCOTUS just outlawed. This is what we should be talking about. The fact that Democrats only want ethnic groups to vote for other ethnic groups. That way, Democrats only need to control a handful of representatives. Tell me how insulting that is. Think about it during the break. Come home tired to
20: numb to... He's putting an end to identity politics.
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0: With SRN News, I'm Jason Walker. New government data shows older Americans control the majority of the nation's wealth. Baby boomers hold 51% of American wealth through real estate, stocks, pension benefits, private business, and other assets, collectively valued today at $90 trillion. NTSB still investigating now the evacuation of that Frontier Airlines plane after it hit a person on the runway in Denver during takeoff. Airlines says smoke was reported in the cabin, leading pilots to abort the takeoff. Passengers were evacuated. 12 people suffered minor injuries. The remains of an American soldier missing during exercises in Morocco has been recovered in the Atlantic Ocean, identified as First Lieutenant Kendrick Lamont Key. This is SRN News.
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27: Overnight, we'll bring partly cloudy skies with warm and humid conditions with a low of 76. As we head into Monday, expect partly sunny skies and continued humidity with a high temperature reaching 90 degrees. Monday night, we'll see mostly cloudy skies with a low of 74. And on Tuesday, anticipate intervals of clouds and sunshine with a high of 88. I'm meteorologist Jason Caterina. That's your exclusive AccuWeather forecast on AM 930, The Answer.
20: He's putting an end to identity politics.
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30: Negro, that's all you had to say.
19: We got war updates. We got military excellence. We'll talk about, hey, Democrats have a real problem on their hands. They got a Nazi problem. Yeah, Plattner. We'll talk about that in just a bit. I told you about Spirit Airlines. That's the Carnival Cruise Lines of the airline industry. But Democrats did their damage to them. Put a lot of black folks out of business. You think they were mad at Spirit when they had jobs? Wait till they get to that unemployment line. Oh my goodness, so glad you guys are here. The Kevin Jackson Show is what you're listening to. KJRadio.com, 844-551-8255. Democrats, on this gerrymandering thing, they said the quiet part out loud and with a straight face. Black people need specially drawn maps in order to have a voice. They don't need strong candidates. They don't need compelling ideas. They don't need results that, you know, do good for the black community. They just need maps. We just need to gerrymander. Like black voters are some kind of endangered species that can't survive outside of a protected habitat. Careful. Don't let them wander into a competitive district. They might have to evaluate multiple candidates. See, it's the soft bigotry of low expectations dressed up in legal jargon. And you got people out there like Warnock and Hakeem Jeffries. Jim Crow laws, man. Black people only supposed to be voting for other black people. How we gonna represent black people if they ain't voting for black people?
31: They don't like inclusion. And the foolhardiness of them deciding, first of all, no one elected this court to decide what kind of remedies we need in this moment. It's really not up to the Supreme Court to say, well, we have reached a threshold where this issue around race and inclusion is no longer necessary. That is not the job of the court. And I'm struck, quite frankly, by the very easy and nonchalant way in which this extreme activist court knocks down precedent after precedent. The bar for doing that ought to be high, but we're seeing it with this court. Whether we're talking about voting rights or whether we're talking about a woman's bodily autonomy.
19: Democrats are losing their mind because all those gains they made over the past 3-4 decades is being wiped out. When the Supreme Court pulled back the curtain and you hear, oh no, black representation will disappear. Well, you want to know the translation? Oh no, we might have to actually compete for the black vote. That is what they told you. And what did I tell you guys before? I told you the black vote is not nearly as monolithic as they want you to believe. Now you're about to find out exactly what I'm talking about. And guess what? When white folks start representing black people in their communities and things start to happen, maybe even, God forbid, a MAGA Republican do it. Oh my goodness. The real fear for the Democrats is competition for these black pimps that have been out here pimping victimization. Once you remove racial gerrymandering, something dangerous happens. Voters become individuals again, not blocks, not demographics, not pawns in a district shaped like it was a spilled ink blot. Individuals. And individuals ask inconvenient questions. You start getting young black women going, wait a minute, now how is it that this is happening over here? This is, you get young black men going, wait a minute, I don't get this whole toxic masculinity. And then ultimately, you know what the black folks are going to ask? What have you done for me? Why is my neighborhood still struggling? Why do I keep voting for the same people and getting the same results? And why is it that when I put somebody with a face and skin color that looks like mine, then I get nothing? Can you imagine what happens when a Trump-like figure emerges in the black community and actually starts cleaning up the parks, enforcing the laws, and, you know, making sure that liquor stores and drug dealers and prostitutes and all that stuff isn't happening in black communities and bringing businesses there, and actually gives a crap what the constituents are about? Just picture a Fetterman, somebody who's practical. I'm not telling you I like the dude and all his decisions, because I don't, but I would rather get a guy like him who actually wants to make real change, as opposed to the Jasmine Crocker's is like, I'm one of 535 of the most important people in the world, y'all child. I'm a black woman first. I'm sick of these clowns, and I know many of you are as well. Yeah. Let's talk about the idea that representation only counts if it's racially matched. That's where the Democrats' argument collapses under its own weight. Because if you think about what they're saying that a black voter can't be represented by a non-black candidate. Or an Asian voter candidate can't be, or they black voters can't be represented by Hispanic candidates. And if you don't believe me, go look at what they do. They do it for Vietnamese, they do it for Chinese, they do it for Koreans, they do it for Latinos, and they separate them all into groups. Puerto Ricans, Mexicans, El Salvadorans, the Ethiopians, when you start looking at the different Somalians, because they want those voting blocks. Yep. And if you believe that black folks can vote for anybody, you've torpedoed the entire concept of a representative republic. Well, you've validated that, but I'm saying from the Democrats' perspective, you've torpedoed their idea of what democracy is. Now it's about ideas, values, and policies, and no longer about tribal identity. You're not electing leaders. You're assembling a color-coded seating chart. And that's why the irony here does backflips, because the same crowd that lectures America about unity and inclusion and about breaking down barriers, they built an entire electoral strategy around segregation with better branding. They didn't call it segregation, of course. No, they called it protecting minority representation. Hey, spin it any way you want. Functionally, what is it? It's the same logic. Stay in your lane, vote in your lane, be represented in your lane, and it just got erased. So what happens next? But the Justice Department didn't stop at Louisiana. It's nationwide. Every gerrymandered district is now under the microscope, and I heard it's going to be something like 262 to 173. That it's outrageously high number. That's not the right number. That's 435, and it should be 535. Long story short, the Republicans are going. Yeah, no, it is 435. My bad. Yeah, 262 to 173. That's what they're saying. The numbers are going to be. I mean, and to be honest with you, that's what jives with where the Senate is. And that's what jives with how President Trump kicked Kamala Harris's butt. And I asked this question before, I posed it. I said, there is no statistical way that the Democrats, we should be 3 or 4 or 5 votes more in the House than we are of Republicans over Democrats. No statistical reason. It should be something like 65-35. And so the number I just gave you is a lot closer to that. And the Supreme Court noticed it. And so now Gavin Newsom, who's very proud of his gerrymandering of California, he's going to find out all that doesn't apply. And on top of this, you know what else they're finding? They're finding out that schools are still teaching all this 1619 stuff. They're teaching all this gender stuff, and the federal government's cracking down on that too. You can already see the reaction, folks, from the usual suspects across the board. Hillary Clinton jumped in. Black voices will be silenced. How, Hillary? Did we lose the right to vote? No. Black voters are roughly 13% of the U.S. population. We vote. We influence elections. We shape outcomes, certainly in major cities and in swing states, depending upon, you know, what it is. We're not silenced. But maybe, just maybe, we're no longer politically monopolized. And that's the real shift. Because if you can't run on artificially constructed districts, you have to do something radical. Now they have to earn votes. They have to show results. They have to persuade voters. And for the political machine that's been running on autopilot for decades, that's horrifying. But let's bring it full circle. Trump, the new Lincoln. Now that's going to make some people choke on their morning coffee, but stay with me. Lincoln broke the chains of physical slavery. What if Trump, intentionally or not, is breaking the chains of political slavery, political dependency, and not by targeting voters, but by dismantling the system that kept them locked into one-party control? Because when you remove that mechanism that guarantees outcomes, you restore choice. And choice is freedom. Black people haven't had choice. They've been living like they're Chinese. They just get assigned a person to be over them.

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0: And Democrats are now rushing to support him despite a whole bunch of baggage he's bringing to this race. Look at this. Last year, Plattner had to apologize after it was revealed that he had a Nazi symbol tattooed on his chest. He claimed he didn't know what it was, and then he got it covered up. He's also made controversial posts about women. He said they should take, quote, some responsibility to avoid being raped. He praised a Hamas attack that saw Israeli soldiers get killed. He's also signed on to the All Cops Are Bastards movement, suggesting that people should fight fascism with, quote, a good semi-automatic rifle. Those are his words. And he also called rural Americans, quote, racist and stupid.
1: Yikes. I forgot. We hadn't played that clip in a minute. I forgot how bad this dude was. Women should take responsibility for being sexually assaulted, ladies. There's the Democratic Party ready to come fight for you. He praised Hamas's attack on Israel. Yeah, goes right with... Look, women, you're under attack by the left. They act like, oh, it's your right to choose. It's my body. No, it's not just that. See, it's your body unless a rapist wants it. Then it's no longer your body. And then he doesn't like the Jews, and neither do the Democrats. They love Hamas. They love the terrorist. This guy is going to be a great Democrat. He already is. He should be in the Democrat Hall of Fame. All cops are, well, you know, non-father children. That's what all cops are. But he signed on to that movement. And oh, here's the jewel that's certainly going to make the flyover states happy. Rural Americans are racist and stupid. He's not. The guy with the Nazi tattoo on his chest that covered it up, he's not. But the Democrats are. I mean, the rural Americans are. Ladies and gentlemen, just when you think the outrage factory on the left is at maximum capacity, somebody finds a basement, they flip on the lights, and there's a whole second assembly line cranking. I was minding my own business, and this came up with Libs of TikTok. Who cares about Maine, right? Until you dig into the story a little deeper. And Plattner made those comments. Nobody made it up for him. He's not Nazi adjacent. It wasn't problematic vibes associated with Nazism. No, it wasn't. He once listened to German techno and got confused or read Mein Kampf in college. No, what we're talking here, folks, is full on chest mounted swastika tattoo. You didn't misinterpret that in bad lighting level commitment. And I thought, okay, surely the same people who gave us a 3-week national meltdown over Elon Musk raising his hand awkwardly are about to go DEFCON 1 on this guy. You remember that, right? Elon waves his arm at an event, and suddenly half the country turns into forensic historians of 1930s Germany. They're slowing down the footage. They're zooming in, drawing angles like it's the Zapruder film. Freeze it right there. That's 17 degrees too vertical. That's a fascist Fibonacci sequence. I'm thinking, man, if hand gestures are crimes now, every Italian grandmother in America is doing life without parole. But now we've got a candidate with an actual Nazi symbol permanently installed like a hood ornament on his chest. And what do we get? We get context. We get compassion. We get a TED talk on emotional growth. Chris Van Hollen, the senator, steps up and he says, well, you know, he went through a really rough period. No lie. You can look it up. Well, what exactly was that? Yeah, I had a tough breakup. I lost my job. And the next thing you know, bam, I'm a Nazi. Folks, that's not a rough patch. That's a historical detour. I've had rough periods. You've had rough periods. You ate too much pizza. You binge watch shows you didn't like. You text people you shouldn't have texted or whatever. I don't know. You didn't wake up one morning though and go, you know what would really express my emotional journey? A symbol universally recognized as evil. That's not therapy. That's a documentary waiting to happen. And here's where it gets really interesting. And I want to begin. Yeah, that clip. Here's Chris Murphy. This guy is one of the, he's like close to gold, Adam Goldman. He's very close. He's on the Senate version of Adam Goldman when it comes to Trump. Listen to what this man says about Plattner and his little brush with Nazism.
2: What you saw is what you think you saw. Elon Musk did the Heil Hitler salute. He did. And what you were talking about is maybe the most dangerous moment in modern American political history, where there is a sense of endorsement from Elon Musk and a sense of entitlement and immunity given to people who are contemplating acts of violence against politicians, but specifically Democrats. And so all of our lives got put in jeopardy by what Elon Musk did on Monday night and what Donald Trump did the next day with those pardons.
3: He sounds like a human being to me, a human being who made mistakes, recognizes them, and is very open about it. But yeah, certainly, I'm looking forward to sitting down and talking to him about it. He's obviously, right now, performing very well in the polls in Maine. He's talking a language that speaks to a lot of middle-class voters, a lot of Trump voters that, frankly, are looking for Democrats that understand working class concern.
1: I don't know if you caught the switch. See, he was talking about Elon Musk, and then somewhere in there, and you probably didn't catch it because it was subtle, but he switched over to Plattner. And he went from a man who just waved his arm in the air. And of course, Chris Murphy, he knows all about the Musk, the gesture is dangerous. It threatens democracy. We must investigate the angles, its intended shadows and risk flexibility and all that. But he absolutely unloaded on Musk for this imaginary Nazi salute and then suddenly becomes the world's leading expert in forgiveness when it comes to Plattner. Now, I just for one second, I want you to just rationalize that for me. Help me with this. With Plattner, let's not rush to judgment. People grow. Tattoos are complicated. It's not a sleeve of abstract art, folks. It's not a tribal band you regret from spring break. It's the one symbol on earth where nobody says, could go either way. And that's the real story here. It's not even about the guy with the tattoo, because he's unqualified to be senator. Period. I just gave you what they said about this man. He's a horrible individual. You don't need much context for it. As I said earlier, he's not Nazi adjacent. He was full on Nazi, and he knew what he was doing. And the clip that got played highlighted everything he'd done. He'd been, women, they're so what, they got raped or whatever. It's their fault. What do you think he thinks about blacks? You think he's actually, I would love for somebody to go and find out, because I don't think it's very good. Yeah, but it's amazing how fast the moral standards of the left shift. Yeah. Could go either way. So on one side, you've got instant outrage, zero tolerance, guilt by imagination. And on the other side, you've got grace and understanding with a full spiritual rehabilitation program, apparently sponsored by the same people who told you there are no second chances for saying the wrong thing in 2009. Now, think about what it takes to get canceled in America today. You could lose your job over a tweet, a joke, a misunderstanding, even the wrong vibe. But if you check the right political boxes, if you wear the right jersey, that is the jersey of the left, suddenly we're all philosophers. Who are we to judge? People evolve. Well, Kevin, we must understand the journey. The journey. The man didn't take a gap year in Europe. He took a detour through one of the darkest ideologies in human history and came back with a souvenir. And the same crowd that throws around the word Nazi like confetti at a parade suddenly needs a full documentary, three character witnesses, and a panel discussion before they see it accurately? I don't believe it. We've reached a point where the word Nazi has been stretched so thin, so

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4: With SRN News, I'm Jason Walker. Iran rejecting the latest U.S. ceasefire proposal, saying it from the United States amounts to surrender, insisting instead on full Iranian sovereignty over the Strait of Hormuz and, quote, an end to all sanctions. In the meantime, U.S. Ambassador to the United Nations, Mike Waltz, tells ABC This Week with George Stephanopoulos that President Trump is giving diplomacy every chance to be taken care of.
5: We don't expect a regime that's been obsessed with a nuclear weapon to just give it up freely. It's going to take this type of pressure. But at the same time, to your point on the ceasefire, look, that's up to President Trump as commander in chief to determine what constitutes a violation, when to go back to military action, or when to continue to give diplomacy a chance.
4: Major climb in profits for a huge oil supplier.
6: After reporting a 12% decline in profits in 2025, Aramco, the world's largest oil company, now reports a 25% jump in the first quarter profits to $32.5 billion. The company increased exports using a pipeline that avoids the disrupted Strait of Hormuz. The East-West pipeline, running across Saudi Arabia to the Red Sea, is now at full capacity, moving 7 million barrels of oil per day. While that can help ease the global oil supply shock, it does not fully replace the lost capacity from the Strait of Hormuz. I'm Lisa Dwyer.
4: The remains of a U.S. soldier missing during military exercises in Morocco recovered in the Atlantic Ocean. The Army says First Lieutenant Kendrick Lamont Key, a 27-year-old air defense artillery officer, was found by Moroccan military search team members. This is SRN News. Well, most Americans do support school choice. Here's Michael Harrington.
7: According to a wide-ranging new study by the Beckett Fund, a Christian legal group, 77% of adults have no problem with moms and dads getting state vouchers to send their kids to private schools and using that money to enroll them in religious institutions. 23% oppose the practice. What's doubly important is the fact that the nation's courts see things the same way, ruling again and again in favor of using vouchers on religious schools. Michael Harrington reporting.
4: Southern Baptist membership sank last year, lowest level since 1973, but the nation's largest Protestant denomination saw increases in worship attendance and baptisms. Membership fell by 3% to some 12.3 million, continuing a near two-decade decline. Weekly attendance, though, up 4% to 4.5 million. This is SRN News. Well, if you think spring cleaning is just for homes and the overall physical appearance, you might want to think again. Here's correspondent Keith Peters with an update that just might surprise you.
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14: Overnight will be partly cloudy with warm and humid conditions with a low of 76. On Monday, expect partly sunny skies and continued humidity with a high of 90. Monday night will bring mostly cloudy skies and humid weather with a low of 74. Tuesday will feature intervals of clouds and sunshine with a high of 88. By Wednesday, anticipate intervals of clouds and sunshine with a chance of a thunderstorm in a few areas during the afternoon and a high of 85. I'm meteorologist Jason Caterina. That's your exclusive AccuWeather forecast on AM 930, The Answer.
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15: I'll say what I want to say, and if the consequence of that is losing money, so be it.
16: My therapist says I have a preoccupation with vengeance. We'll see about that.
17: I really do hope it's somebody we want to see. But you know what? Son of a gun. Shout out to my dear friend.
18: Man, has it been a heck of a show today? Seriously. It has been so much fun. It's moved so fast. Because there's so much. I'm not kidding. This is a true statement I'm about to make. I have never, since I've been doing radio, had this much stuff to report. I have 10 shows I could do today. I could talk about this Plattner dude forever. I could talk about the Democrats and the number of times they call President Trump Nazi. I'm shortening this to make it interesting for all of us, but I'm telling you, I could make it interesting just talking about the number of times Trump got called a Nazi, the MAGA movement got called Nazis, etc. I was talking about Plattner, a disgusting candidate for the Democrats. Disgusting. Some of the things this man has advocated for are absolutely insane. He blames women for sexual assault. He's a Nazi, so he obviously doesn't think too much about minorities. Perfect Democrat. He's a hate cop movement guy. Oh, man, lots of stuff. The boy who cried wolf, but when the wolf shows up, the people are like, let's hear the wolf side. Welcome, Kevin Jackson's who you're listening to, the Kevin Jackson Radio Show, kjradio.com, the Kevin Jackson Show. Take radio out. Even though it's radio, it's podcasted, and it's also videoed and all that other stuff. So take it out. Anyway, Donald Trump gets called Nazi so often you would think it's on his business cards. Nazi, fascist, threat to the democracy. Who are they talking about? They talking about that one man, or are they talking about you, you MAGA maggots? Over and over and over. But somehow, none of the investigations, the indictments, the media deep dives, or political witch hunts have produced, a swastika tattoo. Not one. But here we are in the upside down carnival where imaginary offenses get maximum outrage. Elon Musk, he showed the Nazi salute. But actual visible, undeniable ones get a sympathy tour. He was just fooling about. Robert Byrd only had a little tangential 45-year relationship with the Klan. Kevin Jackson, what are you trying to say? Folks, this is not just hypocrisy. See, hypocrisy tries to hide. This is performance hypocrisy. This is Broadway level costumes, lighting, choreography. They don't even care that you see it anymore. In fact, I think they assume you won't. Or worse, that you'll notice it, and you know what? You'll just accept it. And that's where the real punchline lands, because the message isn't subtle. It's very clear. There are two standards, two sets of rules, two entirely different definitions of outrage for the Democrats. See, I would be outraged if a Nazi swastika were on any candidate. It would be immediately disqualifying for a Republican. Let me put it this way. Can you imagine? And we're talking about this guy, Plattner, running for senator in Maine because the governor of Maine decided he doesn't want the job anymore or whatever. I don't know why. Probably because they got dirt on it. But now they got this new guy and they've rallied behind him. They say, oh, he's very popular. People like him. Well, then the people of Maine are racist. They're Nazi supporting racist. But I want you to imagine if we had a candidate as a Republican who had a swastika that he took off of his, you know, tried to obscure. Nobody brought it up. It was found out during investigative reporting. He also said that women deserve to be raped. He also was anti-cop and pro-Hamas terrorist and a host of other things that this guy is. How far do you think that guy would go? Yeah. And the dividing line isn't what you did. It's who you are and whose team you're on. See, because as a Democrat, it's okay he's a Nazi. So yeah, it turns out you can survive just about anything in modern politics, even the most radioactive symbol in modern history. For all we know, he named his kid Adolf. As long as the right people are willing to say, he had a rough period. Apparently, that's all it takes.

0: Level two is when you listen, you and all the other things below you. You listen, you're getting other people to do it. You occasionally buy some merch and something, and then you say, you know what, Kevin? We're going to just make sure you get $25 a month just so you can take care of all these at-risk kids and all these other programs you're doing. Thank you very much. You're a level two. And level one, we call it the Albert level, because Albert has gifted us in ways that I could never repay. But the point is, you say, you know what? You're a bigger deal. We want you as part. I want to endow you, Kevin, to be able to do things to help people in a big way. And guys like Paul and Bob and Carol and others that have said, we see what you do. You help people. When your friends, they call up, you say, I'll do my best. And we understand what you're doing. We understand the messaging of what you put out there. And it is important to keep that light going, to keep that light on, to keep that voice out there. If you're that type, you're putting this in your will. I'm not exaggerating it. I had one of my donors, he called me up and says, Kevin, he goes, look, I'm at the end of the thing here. I said, man, I hope that's not, I pray to God that's not the case. He goes, I've helped you over the years. He's helped me tremendously. He goes, but I don't have much time. And he says, I want you to know, I put you in the will. Now put your organization in the will. And he's got kids, but he goes, they all know, they know you. I've helped this guy. He's moved. He's moved to Miami from New York because of the pied de terre tax. And he moved. I said, you need me to help you move. So he doesn't know it. I'm flying out to meet up with his daughter so we can go grab him. And I'm going to give him, he's older. I'm going to give him one of these vibration plates because his bones are getting a little. Same thing I told Bob and Carol when Bob got injured. But this is what we do. So I'm hopeful that you guys will reciprocate and figure out a way to do something. Because let me tell you something. Everything I'm talking about here, we may joke about it. It's no joke. We got here with all the stuff that we allowed. And you better be glad that we have voices like mine out there. I'm not the only one. But there are voices out there willing to fight, willing to sacrifice careers over this. When we come back, we're going to talk about Spirit Airlines. We're going to talk about the military update. Man, is our military something special or what? I will prove it. Most of you know my story. I grew up poor, lost my mom before I turned 5. My father was in San Quentin prison most of my life. I faced odds that could have broken some people, but I learned how to overcome tragedy because of America. I feel compelled to help create a generation of young people who know how to overcome hardship and who express true love for this country. I also want to strengthen every American who feels forgotten or abandoned. But this is not about me. It's about you, because you're the heart of the show. Your stories, your resilience, your quiet patriotism. 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
14: You hear a military Department of War leader, Pete Hegseth, talk about lethality. And you hear President Trump talk about we have the strongest military in the world, bar none. Don't even think about it. We're awesome, etc. And, you know, you have, may have a tendency to go, oh, it's President Trump. He's just kind of, you know, beefing it up a little bit. And Hegseth is trying to make himself, you know, look better than what he is. And I'm not a huge fan. My wife is a fan of Hegseth. She thinks he's the perfect guy for the job. And I think he seems too eager. He's always headstrong. But anyway, we disagree. But here's what I will say. He's done a great job. I don't like his style in the meetings. But the results? Freaking amazing. And we're going to get into that in just a bit. Welcome. Kevin Jackson's here. You're listening to The Kevin Jackson Show. KJRadio.com. Do me a favor, go to the Kevin Jackson Network and check it out. Look at everything that we're doing. We have some stuff coming up. I'm telling you, I know without question that God has put his hand on this stuff. It's just coming together in ways that, and all of you guys that are going, Kevin, magnify your voice, get things out. I'm telling you, we got some stuff coming that if it happens, whoo, we are going to put some fakers and all these people to shame. And by the way, I'm not going after them. I don't care about that. I'm saying the mission of what we're trying to do to help the conservative movement is going to get a voice like you've never believed. Forget the fake numbers of Tucker, and we'll get into a little bit of that. These people that are just so caught up in themselves, why would you do that? You know, fake the numbers. Anyway, I want to talk about this war strategy, because I know the Democrats' new play, it's about the Iran war spend. And these clowns are walking into another trap. Pete Buttigieg, we've spent like, it's probably close to $50 billion on Iran or whatever. And people, Americans are going, so what? Look at all the money you waste. Look at what we've spent on Somali Learning Centers and autism and, you know, people defrauding Medicare and Medicaid, trains to nowhere, hospice fake crap in California. Billions and billions, probably closer to trillions of dollars. Then what do we learn? We learn that we've been spending all this money on race relations and all this stuff, and the SPLC are the ones creating it. They're paying people to do it. That's what we've learned. We spent almost, the guesstimate is $17 trillion on the war on race, on race, you know, whatever, call it whatever you want. And what have we gotten? The closer we get to black folks doing better and better and better, they keep asking for more money because it'll never go away. Anyway, here's my question to the audience. Do you realize how excellent our military has become? We've dumped all this World War II missiles and nuclear stuff, that all that stuff is junk. It's been junked. They've taken the warheads out of that stuff, melted those things down, and built some of the most sophisticated weaponry in the world. And I want to play this clip. This is Catherine Herridge, and from formerly of CBS. She's on her own now, and investigate one of the best investigative journalists out there. And she found a guy that talked about what was going on inside of Venezuela. You've got to hear this. This is one of the most amazing things about our military you could hear.
0: According to the affidavits, very detailed intelligence was provided. Did you provide maps?
15: Yes.
0: Did you provide military installations?
15: Yes.
0: Did you provide evidence that the North Koreans, the Iranians, the Chinese were working inside of Venezuela?
15: Not only working, but had fortified bases and offensive capabilities.
0: Did you have specifics about Maduro's security detail?
15: Yes.
0: Did you know the number of vehicles in the convoy?
15: Not only that, we had photographs.
0: Photographs of the convoy. Did you know what kind of weapons his security detail was carrying?
15: We knew everything about the detail.
0: Number of people, vehicles, weapons. Did you have the routes?
15: Yes.
0: Did you provide evidence of the underground tunnels?
15: Yes, not only evidence of them, but we also provided schematics of electrical, plumbing, and water grid.
0: So you had everything about the underground tunnels?
15: Yes.
0: Did you have intelligence about the bunker?
15: Yes, to include some dimensions and thickness of the bunker and the concrete reinforcement.
14: Holy cow. Wow. Welcome back, people. Maps. Military installations. We knew that they had the North Koreans, the Iranians, and the Chinese had fortified bases capable of defending inside of Venezuela, in violation of the Monroe Doctrine, all under the noses of Barack Obama and Joe Biden. And you know what initiated this whole thing? Because Trump didn't get it in his first term. What initiated was him saying, we're going to go against the cartels and drug trafficking. So then they got photos. They knew the number of vehicles. They knew the weapons that these people of the various security details, they knew the routes they were going to take. They knew the underground tunnels. What I'm talking about here, folks, is this isn't a guy waging a war and going, let's just go willy-nilly and go do war. So as you're thinking about this, think about Iran. What does President Trump know about Iran? Let me go on.
16: They knew the routes. They knew the underground tunnels to the degree that they had the schematics. They had electrical, water, and other utilities mapped out. You want to question the effectiveness of this commander-in-chief? Wow. If you do, please, but join me. 844-551-8255. I would love to hear you tell me who you think is better prepared. You think Barack Obama was as well prepared when he got Osama bin Laden? Let me tell you, this guy, we have fought two pretty difficult wars, so to speak, in the past, 90 days? And you want to know what the total of people who've been killed? And by the way, I value all the lives. 14. And some of them were done in training, not in actual war. In other words, they weren't fighting against the enemy. 14 lives in the entirety of what we've been doing. Man. Understand how well executed the Venezuelan incursion went. And think about what happened. We smoked the Cubans. The Cubans have been protecting them. We outed the Chinese, the Iranians, and the North Koreans and sent them packing out of our hemisphere. And with a warning, you try this again and there'll be hell to pay. But what's funny is you get all these people, Donald Trump, he's starting a war. He doesn't know what he's doing. What does he know? What do you know? What do you know? So now he's got Iran by the short hairs. And everybody, Iran, I hope they win. I hope they mean, really? Same but keep hoping against hope. Because this guy doesn't do anything without the information. And I'm pretty sure Mossad's helping a lot.
13: He's putting an end to identity politics.
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17: With SRN News, I'm Jason Walker. President Trump is rejecting Iran's response to an American proposal to end the war. He calls it totally unacceptable. The president also says Tehran has been playing games with the United States and the rest of the world for the last 47 years. Russia and Ukraine accusing one another of breaking the U.S. brokered ceasefire. Both sides say people have been killed and or wounded by drone and artillery strikes carried out in the last 24 hours. In the meantime, Vladimir Putin's grip on power may be slipping. Reports out of Russia say he's retreating into tighter security and cracking down on internet freedoms. And British Prime Minister Keir Starmer says he will continue to fight for his job after very poor election results. 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
3: Overnight, we'll bring partly cloudy skies with warm and humid conditions as we'll see a low of 76 degrees. As we head into Monday, expect partly sunny skies and continued humidity with a high reaching 90 degrees. Monday night will be mostly cloudy and humid with a low of 74 degrees. On Tuesday, there will be intervals of clouds and sunshine with a high of 88 degrees. I'm meteorologist Jason Caterina. That's your exclusive AccuWeather forecast on AM 930, The Answer.
13: He's putting an end to identity politics.
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24: I thought the truth was potent, but it's nothing compared to this.
13: He's Kevin Jackson.
25: Yeah. They tell us he's black.
26: Negro, that's all you had to say.
27: I titled this segment, this hour, actually, When the Truth Shows Up. And I've got a lot to talk about. I think I'm going to talk about spirit tomorrow because it deserves a lot more time, and we're running out of time today. But what I want to do is I want to play a couple of things that I think give you some idea of what we've been dealing with all this time. So I'll start with this Seattle mayor who made this comment about losing millionaires in her city.
28: I think the claims that millionaires are going to leave our state are, like, super overblown. And if, you know, the ones that leave, like, bye.
27: A city in complete turmoil. All she's got to do is look to Portland, look to New York, look to anywhere that Chicago, these places where they're taxing millionaires and billionaires into oblivion. She's like, ha ha, and everybody laughs until they stop laughing. Welcome back. When the truth shows up, Seattle, Portland, other cities on the West Coast, you know what they did? They raised the minimum wage and they said, this is what you got to pay restaurant workers. This is what you got to do. And what happened? All those businesses left. So now they're scrambling for tax dollars, and they're just making up new taxes. New taxes on everything. Look, I don't have to bore you with that. I want to, let's move on, because I want to play this one. This is a black woman, young black girl, and she's gone to pick something up, and she's like, why is there nobody that speaks English anymore when you go somewhere to get something at a warehouse?
29: Y'all can call me racist or prejudiced. Quite frankly, I really don't give a damn. There's no reason why I should be walking into a shipping and receiving dock. There's like 8, 9, 10 people that don't speak English at all. They got me over here playing charades. Like, can you like call somebody? Like, yeah, I'm here for a delivery. Like, but we gotta be bilingual. But y'all ain't gotta speak a lick of English. Make it make sense to me. Golly.
27: Now, I don't know if you saw the video, you probably didn't, but this girl's probably 25, cute little thing. And she's like, wow, man, English, come on, y'all. And of course, there are a lot of white folks going, you know, why are black folks speaking Ebonics or whatever? But at least you could probably make Ebonics out. If you're dealing with the average, even the low level, you know, low IQ black leftist, you could probably communicate. What this girl is noticing, a young black female who would normally be in the camp of the Democrats, she's saying, man, what is up with this? Now, why do I give you this clip? Because it isn't about the, it is about the demographic, but it's about people waking up. I don't know how many warehouses she went to. I don't know what her job is, but she goes, I went to pick up something and I got to get over here doing charades for them to go find what I need. What else is she frustrated about? As you contemplate all these new polls that are coming out, Donald Trump is in terrible shape. Donald Trump, the war is ruining Donald Trump gas prices and Donald Trump inflation and Donald Trump. Is Donald Trump catching grief? Sure. Is he worried about it? No. And he doesn't have to worry about it from a MAGA perspective because there's way too many things. You know what else that girl is worried about? She's worried about her safety. You know what she's hearing about? She's hearing that the Democrats aren't protecting her. She's hearing that guys like Plattner say, hey, look, if you happen to get sexually assaulted, it's your fault. It's not the perp's fault. Why should the perp do time? She knows that they're letting people over here who do not care about her body. Oh, the Democrats will pretend they do. When it's time to kill black babies, they care about the body, but they don't care about it because when somebody violates her body, they cheer it. They'll go get that person and bring them back. They like the people, what they call them, traffickers. They like them. They treat these people like royalty. I mean, ask yourself, when we were in California, and, you know, I always photograph the stuff. And there's a little homeless encampment of these tiny homes, and they painted them all kinds of psychedelic colors. But right at the airport in Oakland, and in many other places, by the way, is a homeless encampment. It looks like a chop shop. All the cars have just been stripped, tires stripped. I don't know what they're doing with it, but they're getting rid of this stuff. Point is, could they, these tiny homes cost, for the sake of discussion, $30,000 to build. And you put 2-3 people in them. They're little. They're selling containers and retrofitting containers for pennies on the dollar. And in this one little community next to Oakland Airport, they've got them set up. And you can see they've got a community garden. And I don't know what else is going on. But here's what I do know, because my buddy Ted Hayes, who was voluntarily homeless, he's all over this as it pertains even to the 14th Amendment. But another story for another day. But the point is this. They can build hundreds of these homes. And Gavin Newsom got billions of dollars. And he's got a couple of places where these homes were built, but all along the city, everywhere you go, San Francisco, all up and down the coast, is homeless. On the freeways, dirty home. I mean, put these people to work cleaning up the freeways. They do none of it. And so you got a problem that could easily be fixed. If Donald Trump, if we went to President Trump and said, President Trump, let's solve homelessness in the next year. What do you think would happen? You already know the answer. He'd solve it. He'd look at the funding. He'd put it into private hands. It would be accountability. And people would start building these homes. And they would make them into communities and say, you're going to police your own community. You're going to provide your own food. We'll subsidize. We'll help. But here's how you're going to do it. And, you know, but you go to jail. You're out of the program. Whatever. He would fix it. Because it's fixable. But Seattle doesn't care about its millionaires while it's got a massive homeless problem. Portland doesn't care about its millionaires, massive homeless problem. Chicago doesn't care about its millionaires and its billionaires, massive homeless problems. They will kick the best out, is what I'm telling you. I want to play this clip. This is a woman who got killed by a Somali law enforcement officer, and you didn't hear this story. And her name, just so you know, is Justine Damon.
0: So do you know who the last white girl to get unalived by law enforcement in Minneapolis was before Renee Good? No, you don't. And I bet you don't know that the person who did it was the first Somali police officer in the entire United States, and that they were convicted of murder, and it was later overturned by the Minnesota Supreme Court, and they only served a couple years. Bet you didn't know that, did you?
27: He didn't give you the lady's name, but her name is Justine Damon. I suggest you look it up, because he's right. Not a word. But the Democrats will talk about Renee Good, won't they? Go look up that story and see what I'm talking about. I want to play this one because this is snap fraud detailed. Just to give you an idea of how rampant this stuff is. Check it out.
4: Governor in America is saying fraud and abuse in the SNAP program, the food stamp program, will end. And please be our partner in this. 29 states responded. All but two were, of course, red states, Republican governors. And they said, yes, we are in. And within that data dump, billions of pieces of data that we're now sharing with the states, we found 500,000 people getting more than one benefit illegally. We found 244,000 dead people. Laura, this is just the red states. In that
5: time,
4: we have now arrested, it's just the red states. We have now arrested 895 different people in the last year for illegally using the food stamp system. And now, of course, we're talking about what is happening with that money. So we're making a lot of progress. Of course, the blue states are suing us to say that they don't have to share that data. But the corruption is absolutely astounding. The vice president has now leaned in with his fraud task force. We are now on supercharged, not that we weren't before, but now we're really on warp speed to do everything we can in the, you know, the next 2.5 years to get this under control and to change it for good.
27: Are those not astounding numbers? Is it any wonder that the Democrats, they don't want to give their data? The Democrat governors, they don't want people to find out how many people are illegally on their system. It's funny, they talk about, oh, the number of people that have been kicked off of Medicare and Medicaid and Social Security, and they don't want to tell you it's all illegals. It's 95% illegals. 500,000 people getting more than one benefit. This isn't just 29 states. Not, I can guarantee you they're not through all the data. 244,000 dead people still getting food stamps. You think these people weren't getting their checks cashed? Weren't getting those SNAP cards used? They don't look for ID anymore. Why do you think these Democrats don't want ID? 244,000 dead people. Do the math. What do they get, $1,000 a month? They've arrested 895 people. Seems pretty low, but you know what? A journey of 1,000 miles begins with the first step. So go for it. Keep at it.
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0: In fact, there's a whistleblower, and he's been talking about what was happening. He's a former state trooper, and he alleged that his bosses at the Department of Human Services tried to bully him into squashing his findings of fraud in the state's child care funding program. And the guy's name is Jay Swanson, former criminal investigator for DHS. He revealed that it was a well-known among Somali refugees in East Africa that Minnesota was the best place to go to pull off child care fraud schemes. Why wouldn't it be? Welcome, people. Kevin Jackson, so you're listening to The Kevin Jackson Show. KJRadio.com. Please like and subscribe if you like the show. Then Governor Tim Walz came into office and Swanson's entire department that was investigating waste, fraud, and abuse was eliminated. And this is Republicans in Minnesota said this is what happened. Tim Walz said nothing to see here. Glad you guys are back. I want to play this clip. This is a woman explaining how Democrats voted to keep the Somali fraud going.
1: Have these people gone completely mad? The Minnesota Senate just voted on an amendment that would have stopped taxpayer dollars from going to the Quality Learning Center. And of course, every single Democrat voted against it. A fake daycare, taking public money and funneling it through fraud schemes. And the Dems said, yeah, let's take American taxpayer dollars, your dollars, and keep the money flowing to the Somali pirates.
0: I love how she added that little piece of the Somali pirates, because that's what they are. And as I read earlier, one of the guys said, they know in Somalia, go to Minnesota. Now, you may get spread out. You may end up in Columbus, Ohio, because it's happening all over. And I'm not here to relitigate this. We've had the discussion. But heads are going to roll. But get this. The Democrats in Minnesota voted not to stop the fraud. Does that tell you how powerful the lobby for the Somalis have become? How much money has flowed into that system? How many favors are owed? Now, you got to ask yourself, when did this happen? I haven't done the timeline. I haven't. I'll be honest. I think it all is tied to Ilhan Omar. They see her as a rising star. Now, Julian, the lady that used to be on The Biggest Loser, Jillian, what's her face, the lesbian girl, she did a whole thing on Ilhan Omar marrying her brother and, you know, how the dad did all that, which, quite frankly, I don't care. You know, these third world crap hole countries do the craziest stuff. If you look at the inbreeding that happens in these countries, it's pathetic. And I don't know if people know this. In the animal kingdom, once young, let's just use lions, male lions become of age where they start becoming sexually mature, they are forced out of the tribe, out of the pride. And usually it's the females, the older females will do it, or the men, the males will do it. They will come and go, you know, they'll beat them up enough to go, you got to go. And they do it because they don't want any inbreeding. Animals know better than to allow this to happen. The only animal I know of that allows the males to stay, and I've done some research in this, are killer whales. Killer whales will allow the brothers, because the pods are normally, you know, females, but they will allow the brothers to stay. But apparently the brothers don't want to have any type of sexual relations with their sisters. So it's an anomaly of nature for that to happen. But every other animal goes, you got to go, because they know what it will do to the bloodline. Now, if animals are smart enough to recognize it, you would think humans would be. There's a theory that sisters will, you know, have a distaste for their brothers because it's almost chemical. They have to not be attracted to their brothers. And probably, you know, who knows, with boys it may be different, but the girls will be like, "Oh, get away from me, you're icky." Right? And the boys are like, what's wrong with you? If a girl's going through puberty, she will have a natural tendency to not want her brother. And again, it's animalistic, but not with these people. Anyway, President Trump weighed in on on Ilhan Omar in Somalia, and he does not pull punches.
2: to further stop Medicare and Medicaid from being looted by criminals and thugs, we've launched a war on fraud. You've been watching it in the papers. We're all over Minnesota, California, all over the place. They're taking down hundreds and hundreds and even thousands of people a week and a day. It's led by great Vice President J.D. Vance. He's doing a great job. I said, J.D., I want that job. I want to do it as president. He said, you better, let's do a little delegation, please. But J.D.'s done a great job. Thousands and thousands of people are it's a fraud. I mean, look at the wonderful country. It's a beautiful country. You should try it sometime. Somalia, it's a beautiful place. It's got no government. It's got no military. It's got no anything. It's got one thing that's really strong, crime. It's got a lot of crime. They have no police. All they do is run around shooting each other. It's filthy, dirty, disgusting, dirty. It's a horrible place. They come here, and Ilhan Omar, you ever hear of her? She heads it. And think of it. They have nothing but crime, poverty, pollution. Everything is horrible over there. Nothing good. They say it's the worst country anywhere in the world, that we got some beauties out there, but it's the worst. And then she comes here from Somalia, and she tells us how to run the United States of America. She says, the Constitution gives me certain rights, And I demand that I be given these rights. Get the hell out. What a phony. And then she married a brother to come in. I don't know, you're not. But I think, I would imagine they're looking at her. I have nothing to do with it. I would imagine. Of course I have nothing to do. I have nothing. But I believe she married her brother, which is totally illegal. Although it's a lovely couple, actually, but it's a little bit on the illegal side. Darling, I love you very much. Good night, brother. Let's go to bed. Good night. Isn't she despicable? I can't stand watching. I can't stand. Did you see last month, she accidentally checked the wrong box. It said she was worth $38 million. And law enforcement came after her for that. And then all of a sudden, she was worth less than $80,000. And she said it was accounting. It was an accounting error. That was not a very good accountant, was it? Huh? No. Their whole life is based on fraud and a scam. The whole thing is a scam. And we ought to get those people the hell out of our country.
0: I love President Trump when he does that. He hits every chord of all of it, and he's touching on all things that are going to come back to bite him, bite Ilhan Omar. Here's, I want to play this as the last thing. This is Tucker Carlson. He gets called out for something he said about President Trump.
3: You've been talking on your show about whether Trump is the Antichrist.
4: I have not said that.
3: On your show, the day after Easter, you noted he did not put his hand on the Bible during his swearing-in ceremony as president. You said, and I'm quoting, maybe he didn't put his hand on the Bible because he affirmatively rejects what's inside that book. And then on a recent show, you went further saying, here's a leader who's mocking the gods of his ancestors, mocking the God of gods and exalting himself above them. Could this be the Antichrist?
4: I actually did not say, could this be the Antichrist? Here's a leader who's mocking the gods of his ancestors, mocking the God of gods and exalting himself above them. Could this be the Antichrist? Well, who knows? I don't know where that comes from, but I know that those words never left my lips because I'm not sure I fully understand what the Antichrist is. If there's just one, I actually tried to understand it. I may have said some are asking that. I'm not weighing in on that because I don't understand it.
0: Tucker Carlson is a moron. Let me just give you a few things Trump did. Established a White House faith office in the West Wing. Put faith liaisons across all the federal agencies, formed a religious liberty commission, has a task force to eradicate anti-Christian bias. He has executive actions that speak to religious liberty and free exercise, restrictions on enforcement of laws.

0: He's putting an end to identity politics.
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4: With SRN News, I'm Jason Walker. Iran rejecting the latest U.S. ceasefire proposal, saying it from the United States amounts to surrender, insisting instead on full Iranian sovereignty over the Strait of Hormuz and, quote, an end to all sanctions. In the meantime, U.S. Ambassador to the United Nations, Mike Waltz, tells ABC This Week with George Stephanopoulos that President Trump is giving diplomacy every chance to be taken care of.
5: We don't expect a regime that's been obsessed with a nuclear weapon to just give it up freely. It's going to take this type of pressure. But at the same time, to your point on the ceasefire, look, that's up to President Trump as commander in chief to determine what constitutes a violation, when to go back to military action, or when to continue to give diplomacy a chance.
4: Major climb in profits for a huge oil supplier.
6: After reporting a 12% decline in profits in 2025, Aramco, the world's largest oil company, now reports a 25% jump in the first quarter profits to $32.5 billion. The company increased exports using a pipeline that avoids the disrupted Strait of Hormuz. The East-West pipeline, running across Saudi Arabia to the Red Sea, is now at full capacity, moving 7 million barrels of oil per day. While that can help ease the global oil supply shock, it does not fully replace the lost capacity from the Strait of Hormuz. I'm Lisa Dwyer.
4: The remains of a U.S. soldier missing during military exercises in Morocco recovered in the Atlantic Ocean. The Army says First Lieutenant Kendrick Lamont Key, a 27-year-old air defense artillery officer, was found by Moroccan military search team members. This is SRN News.
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12: Overnight, we'll bring partly cloudy skies with warm and humid conditions with a low of 76. As we head into Monday, expect partly sunny skies and continued humidity with a high temperature reaching 90 degrees. Monday night, we'll see mostly cloudy skies with a low of 74. And on Tuesday, anticipate intervals of clouds and sunshine with a high of 88. I'm meteorologist Jason Caterina. That's your exclusive AccuWeather forecast on AM 930, The Answer.

the latest Iran proposal. I could have told you that. You know, they've got to understand over there. They really do. How could they not understand that any kind of negotiated end to the conflict is going to inherently include not just big curbs, I think, as they call them, big curbs on the development of nuclear weapons, but stopping nuclear weapons altogether. The Iranian IRGC and the military, they all dig in. The president was asked a question recently as he was heading out, I think, to the helicopter on the South Lawn, saying, are they slow rolling this? And he goes, I don't know. We'll find out soon enough. But I kind of think, too, I can tell you that, of course, they're slow rolling it. That's the whole point. The whole objective here is to slow roll this as long as possible. I mean, why even give a proposal at all that doesn't really address the central reason why Iran was attacked by the United States in the first place? It's simply, it's not just not acceptable of what they have sent back, but it's unacceptable what they've been doing. And I will tell you, I'm not one of those, well, you know, it's a sovereign country and they can develop their own nuclear weapons if they want to. I'm not really of that mindset, only insofar as that this whole thing was a takeover from the beginning. The Islamic Revolution in 1979. And so, again, we know exactly what they're about. We know what they've said. We know what they've supported. We know that they've been involved in killing Americans. We know that they would wipe Israel off the map given the chance. We know that they would attack the United States or its interests in very severe ways if they had their chance to do it. And the can has been kicked as far down the road as possible at this point, because the can was kicked all the way to the door of the Oval Office in the White House in Washington, D.C. President Trump saw that can at the door and said, okay, you just kicked the can right into the wrong spot, and I'm going to put a stop to it. And that's really, I think, where I think we should lead with. In terms of, you know, how we're addressing this with the American people. The American people, for a long time, have been living under a cloud. Remember when they were living under a cloud of the Soviet Union and, you know, potential nuclear exchange with the Soviet Union? And each side had thousands of nuclear weapons, thousands of them, guaranteeing a Holocaust. And at great cost and at great effort, Soviet Union was eventually broken. Now, Americans have been living under this specter of nuclear terrorism. And President Trump, I believe, has said, no, this is not going to work anymore. It's going to end with me. I'm going to be a consequential president of the United States. I'm not simply going to have occupied the Oval Office from this set of dates to that set of dates, and from this set of dates to that set of dates. A lot of times, that's exactly kind of what it adds up to. Yes, I know you can get into the weeds about what each president does or doesn't do, but you remember the ones who have absolutely either changed the course for the good, brought us back onto course, as President Trump is trying to do, and you remember their names stand out. Right? Reagan, Lincoln, certainly Washington, starting it all. But, you know, and that's all, everything's up matter for debate. FDR, up for debate there. In other words, things that actually either move the country forward or do some massive thing that is going to stand out in history, this is where President Trump is. And not just Iran. I think he's also trying to do this with the American economy, with the American approach to the economy, the paradigm of the economy.
the results of the economy. And neither is an easy course. That's also part of this problem, is that, especially in modern day American politics, nothing can be hard. Nothing can be unpleasant. Nothing can take any time. Everything has to be ready for the next news cycle and a bunch of new sound bites to come out. Now, those are the AOCs and the Hakeem Jeffries. Those are the ones, and the Chuck Schumers and the Gavin Newsoms and the Stacey Abrams and the Bernie Sanders. I mean, I could go on and on. Those are the ones who say, no, it's not hard, it's easy. Oh, it's the Mom Donnies. All we got to do is tax. We're going to get the second home tax, the pied-à-terre tax, is that I'm pronouncing that correctly? That's all we need, because then everything will be fine. It's the easy fix doctrine. Well, guess what? In this case, it's not an easy fix. There's common sense fix, and this is what this is. But it's not necessarily overnight ready for the next news cycle. Move on to the next thing. All right, folks, welcome to the show. Kyle Warren with you. Monday is here, and a little bit long.

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New and improved, by the way. Head over there. Send us a direct message this morning. Stay right there, everybody, because we are coming back.

0: Alex Marlow doesn't see advancement.
1: This is one of the narratives that's emerging as we head into the midterm season. The Democrats don't stand for anything. They don't have any core beliefs. There's nothing that they represent other than hatred of Donald Trump and hatred of the conservative movement and the Republican Party. This is the unifying theme of almost all the content I've been presenting since I launched the show in January, is that what ideas are the Democrats advancing?
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4: The new movie, The Sheep Detectives, now in theaters, isn't your average Agatha Christie whodunit. Yes, there's a murder and a mystery, but the investigators are actually sheep. Hugh Jackman plays George, a farmer who lovingly cares for his flock's every need. 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Turns out, the sheep understand him. When George turns up dead, the sheep know foul play was involved, and they're determined to find his killer. 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So we're giving it a 4 out of 5 for family friendliness. 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
5: 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And it's relational and it's real.
6: More stories from Rhonda Stoppy about what it means to be a godly woman at familyminute.org.
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0: way to start off Mondays, my friends.
1: She's got my number, no.
0: This will get you going. Little Brooks and Dunn.
1: Getting down like crazy and
0: Little Miss Honky Tonk. So, as I said, what a great way to start a Monday, because we got to get everything happening this week. I mean, this is it. I mean, this is the work week. It's all starting right here. And some of you are already working. You're working through the overnight hours, the early morning hours, depending on your time zone perspective. Well, we're just glad that you are part of the fastest 4 hours in talk radio, taking you all the way up to the 6 o'clock hour this morning. And once again, we are glad that you are there, my friends. All right. So we've been talking about Iran, and there's a lot to talk about when it comes to Iran. The president of Iran, Masoud Pezeshkian, if I'm pronouncing that correctly, basically has been saying that talks with the United States, like if they're talking to the United States, it doesn't mean that Iran is going to surrender. Okay, well, that's what we're thinking it should lead to, and that's typically where it would lead to, but they are dug in, and they are formidable in that sense. But we need to remember exactly who we're dealing with. Any regime who would gun down, essentially, you know, gun down thousands, 30 to 40,000 at last that we've heard, protesters, shot them in the streets, they're capable of anything. And this is what we have to keep in mind. So would they ever lie? Yes. Would they deceive? Yes. Would they play for time? Yes. Are they also perhaps interested in what's going to be happening in Beijing here as President Trump gets ready to meet with President Xi? Well, of course they are. And so, my friends, this is happening on different levels. Yes, the initial thing with Iran is incredibly important. And certainly the nuclear question just outweighs just about everything. But at the same time, President Trump is playing some different levels here in terms of what Russia and China and their participation in what's happening in the world right now, the dynamics of their actions and their presence. Again, in the first segment, I was talking about, you know, consequences or being consequential. There's a reshaping, at least it's on track to reshape so many things about international politics right now, international relations and the state of affairs internationally, that it's a quantum leap and not just simply just a little bit here, a little bit there. So I for one, am excited about this. And guess what? You know, a real realignment of this stuff, again, with the common sense approach, and you're going to find that this is a real through line this morning. Well, I think typically, as it always is, but the common sense approach, especially when it comes to even what's happening in the California elections, which I think are very, you know, they're very indicative of the kinds of things and how we can approach, you know, everything happening in the rest of the country, election wise and policy wise, because you have these stark differences on display again, not only from the governor's race, but also for the LA mayor's race. Common sense. Last week, I talked about enforcing the law, that this was, it's like a special magic, almost magic words, like, you know, abracadabra, you know, it's like, oh, you know, leaders, civic leaders, city leaders, governors, presidents, they have this magic formula that they can tap into, right? They have the magic formula. It is within their grasp. It's almost like, you know, a secret passed down from generation to generation. It's something that is so simple yet so profound that it's been lost to antiquity almost. And the Democrats cannot even conceive of it because conceiving of it means that their whole thing, their whole agenda just goes away. Poof, into the ether. And that, my friends, of course, is, yes, altogether now, enforcing the law. Oh, but we can't enforce the law. Why? Because the law is racist. The law is inequitable. The law only helps the privileged. The law only... No, that's not it at all. Justice is blind. She wears a blindfold for a reason. She holds the scales for a reason. But even just the notion of enforcing the law to clean up the streets. Would you imagine, you know, what could happen in a place like Chicago if only enforcing the law was really encouraged? And hats off to Chicago's finest to go out on the streets every day. Of course, I'm talking about a political will, a leadership will. And to stop with this stuff about, no, we can't do this because of this, that, or the other thing. That's all just agenda stuff. Those are points that are designed to make sure that the degradation and the disintegration continues at a rapid pace. Don't think it's anything different, because that's exactly what it is. And in my humble opinion, my friends, it's not just, trying to be compassionate. It's not coming from a place of good intentions. You know, I know that there are some true believers or people that really do get hoodwinked with this stuff. Well, yeah, if we didn't have a police force, yeah, we just had people with the clipboards. I mean, come on. It's just so simple. Now, there might be some people who really believe that kind of thing because they've been put through some kind of, you know, programming or some other kind of indoctrination, shall we say, that leads them to have this cognitive dissonance of yeah, let's see, if we're just nice to the criminals, everything should be fine. And then the reason they're criminals is us anyway. No, that's not it. It's bizarre. But yeah, common sense. Common sense has to do with dealing with Iran. Common sense has to do with dealing with criminal elements in our midst. Common sense has to do with governance. So once again, the Iranian president says, well, they're not going to surrender. Well, but they eventually, you know, they may find that things get a lot worse before they ever get better. But once again, I think President Trump is dealing with these things on some different levels. And yes, the meeting with Beijing is going to be, President Trump will come out and he'll say, well, he's a good friend of mine. We had a great conversation and yada, yada, yada, which is okay. And that's a Trumpian way of doing it. And I think that, you know, you allow for that, but on the inside, I think it's going to be a lot more tense. And China does want the oil to flow freely. And whatever cheating is going on right now, that's why, you know, you hear it reported as the blockade is largely, you know, reduced the flow of oil to China. And that is because they do cheat. But once again, these stark contrasts emerge exactly where this axis of evil really is, exactly where Beijing and Moscow really are in relation to Tehran. It's like the cat's out of the bag completely. I mean, for many of us, we know this already. But for the rest of the world, for the majority of voters out there, perhaps, seeing everything happen in real time and the actual intent of these different bad actors. And some will say, well, no, China's not a bad actor. It just wants to do business. Well, I don't really subscribe to that. I don't see how we could. Because you got to look at it as everything's a means to an end. You know, they want to dominate in so many different ways. They go to all these different countries and they do just that. And they're always looking for their angle. And their angle is not going to align with the interest of the United States or our allies, I believe, and certainly not in the Middle East. So, yeah, I'm going to use the word bad actor. Stay with us, folks. Kyle Warren with you. We are coming right back on this Monday morning.
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4: With SRN News, I'm Jason Walker. Asian stocks mixed Monday. Oil prices up more than 4%. U.S. futures edged slightly lower. Markets in South Korea and Japan were up. Brent crude trading at $105 a barrel. In the meantime, the war in Iran is also said to be part of discussions when President Trump meets Chinese leader Xi Jinping in Beijing later this week. Authorities say the death toll from a suicide attack on a security post in Pakistan has now risen to 14 deaths, all of them police officers. A self-proclaimed breakaway group of the Pakistani Taliban is now claiming responsibility. New government data shows older Americans control the majority of the nation's wealth. Those who are baby boomers have valued now of $90 trillion. SRN News.
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10: Overnight will be partly cloudy with warm and humid conditions with a low of 76. On Monday, expect partly sunny skies and continued humidity with a high of 90. Monday night will bring mostly cloudy skies and humid weather with a low of 74. Tuesday will feature intervals of clouds and sunshine with a high of 88. By Wednesday, anticipate intervals of clouds and sunshine with a chance of a thunderstorm in a few areas during the afternoon and a high of 85. I'm meteorologist Jason Caterina. That's your exclusive AccuWeather forecast.

0: right, welcome back, everybody. Kyle Wanahicky, of course. 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You'll be off and running. And again, whatever you're led to do, whatever you can do, please do. And once again, stand with us for this very, very important life-saving cause. And, we've been hearing the audio clips. We've been hearing the stories. 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And Warren's Warriors, this is the call to action. So I appreciate everything that our great listeners are doing out there in the overnights and early mornings. Once again, welcome back to the show, everybody. 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And so once again, you are a big part of this, my friends. Big, big part of this. Thank you once again for being there. This from Newsmax. Democrats have gone into what party insiders openly describe as panic mode as Republicans suddenly see a clearer path to holding the House in 2026. Surely not. I mean, I don't know what's going to happen. I mean, they just released a bunch of the UFO files, right? Hakeem Jeffries and Chuck Schumer may just want to maybe hitch a ride with those aliens at some point. Maybe they just want to get out of here, the kind of thing. I don't know. Maybe Hakeem Jeffries will be so disheartened that he will just want to, put on the jumpsuit and head for the rendezvous and head off with the aliens and introduce them to Democrat Party politics. Can you imagine that? Will they say, take me to your leader? They might. And at that point, President Trump will be like, sure, I'll meet him at the White House. Sure, I will. Sure, bring them on. We'll order in. We've got some McDonald's. We'll introduce the aliens to McDonald's. And you know what? He'll come out with some kind of amazing you know, connection. And, you know, the aliens will now invest over 39 gabillion, you know, whatever their form of currency is. And they're going to invest it in the United States. I mean, I think that would be cool. Yeah, I'm getting a little far afield here. But yeah, maybe Hakeem Jeffries would want to just hitch a ride on a UFO, you know, if they can't find a way to get the house. A series of, back to the article, a series of court rulings on redistricting and voting rights has given the GOP a clear path to pick up at least 10 House seats, political experts say. What only weeks ago appeared to be a growing Democrat advantage in the national redistricting battle has now dramatically reversed. A major ruling this past week, as we've been talking about last week, of the Virginia Supreme Court invalidating the state's newly drawn congressional map, combined with a recent U.S. Supreme Court decision limiting key provisions of the Voting Rights Act, in order to make sure that our elections and our districts aren't drawn on some racist principle or something like that, could ultimately hand the Republicans control of the House in the next Congress. The developments have rattled Democrats nationwide and energized Republicans, who now believe the political map has shifted decisively in their favor. Now, I will say this. We cannot rest on that. That's not good night, folks. We don't need to hear anything more. It's all taken care of. And, you know, nothing to see here. No, there's a lot to see here. Turnout is going to be crucial. The Democrats are already talking about that. And when they start talking about that, then you know that they think, oh, my goodness, our usual bag of tricks is not going to be effective here. So we're going to have to overwhelm it, you know, this kind of stuff. Again, the developments have rattled Democrats nationwide. One House Democrat texted Axios reporter Andrew Solander after Virginia's high court struck down the Democrat-backed map that would have targeted four Republican-held seats. And I'm not going to tell you what they texted. Just that it starts with an F. And so you kind of get the idea. And that means they are rattled. It really does mean that. House Minority Leader Hakeem Jeffries vowed Democrats would pursue, quote, all options to overturn this shocking decision. I mean, you know, my friends, especially for a Monday, this is where it really gets to be entertaining. The shocking decision. It was shocking. Because, again, anything that does not reflect Democrat policy, if the law doesn't reflect Democrat policy or Democrat wishful thinking or Democrat steamrolling over the entire system, it's shocking. It's unconstitutional. It will not stand. We will find a way to defeat this. Well, they could have, you know what? They could have had, I don't know. Maybe they need to fire whatever lawyers they had looking at this and blowing smoke, evidently, about, oh, it's fine. Yeah, we'll just do this. Put it on the ballot. And maybe they knew it. Maybe they really understood it. I would perchance to think they did. You know why? Because it gets overturned, and guess what you can go out and say? Well, it's like Kamala Harris. The will of the people has now been thwarted, basically. They're not listening to the will of the people. In other words, mob rule says we want to eliminate these districts to make sure we win in perpetuity. My friends, that's not the rule of law. That's mob rule. And these Democrats are fine with it. This is what they promote. This is a playbook. This is coming directly from the picnic table in the vaunted halls of Democrat Party power. And they have decided that this is the way that they're going to go. I think we'll still take back the House, but it's a major setback, Democrat strategist Adrienne Elrod told reporters. We have to just win at the ballot box, and we can do it. See, there you go. But again, do not take this at all as a, okay, we can dodge that one. Not at all, because they're going to keep scheming, conniving, doing whatever possible in order to try to rig the and gerrymander and do all this stuff. So we have to maintain and we have to excel and we have to get the message out. We have to win hearts and minds. And it can be done, my friends. Stay with us. Kyle Warren with me.
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0: Monday morning continues. And if you were born on this day in history, that's right.
1: Heavenly Father,
0: if you were born on this day in history, then you share a birthday with Salvador Dali. How cool is that? Of course, Spanish artist, and obviously a very interesting, shall we say, form of painting and so forth. Born in 1904, he passed away in 1989. And it seems like a long time ago. For a lot of us, that seems like yesterday, as a matter of fact. Also, you share a birthday with Sabrina Carpenter, and she's very successful these days. She's the actress, of course, and she was on Girl Meets World, and she had the Espresso song and so forth, and she's all over the place in terms of music and entertainment right now. So she was born in 1999. Wow. That's, again, it seems like a long time ago, but it also seems like just yesterday. 1934 saw the dust storms go from the Great Plains across the eastern states in 1934. Also on this day in history, the 1961 President John Kennedy sent more troops to South Vietnam. Now, these were the Special Forces troops and other military advisors, about 500 in total. But that was back in 1961, and we begin to see everything be put in place for what would really become the Vietnam War as we came to know it. Also, on this day in history, 1972, Cesar Chavez began a hunger strike. Now, why do I mention this? Well, back in 1972, in California, if I recall correctly, I think he did most of his stuff in California. Of course, this would have been a big deal. And his name became synonymous with labor organization and farm workers. So many things in Los Angeles. There's even a street currently named Cesar Chavez Avenue. There are Cesar Chavez schools. There are Cesar Chavez anything you can kind of think of. And all of this came crumbling down just recently in the last few months with revelations about his behavior with women and of course assaulting women and just very heinous things to have been revealed. And so now they have to find some way of removing his name from so many different places. And I don't know what they're going to do about the avenue in Los Angeles, but I don't know. Maybe there'll be a movement afoot, but I personally have not heard anything yet about something like that. But also, of course, one of the most disturbing factors of this was that I think at least one of the women who came forward said, yes, he did this to me more than once, but I didn't really say anything because I didn't want to hurt the cause. Huh. Yeah, that's kind of hard to believe. I mean, I believe it, but how sad is that? Well, I didn't want to hurt the big cause we're doing, so somebody's getting away with this. Awful, isn't it? But also on this day in history, we have the Deep Blue, IBM's Deep Blue. It defeated Garry Kasparov in a chess match. This was back in 1997. Now, that would have, I don't know if you'd call it the forerunner of AI, but computer programs certainly could play games like that and play them very well. And so, but of course, Kasparov, being a chess master, basically, to be beaten by the computer, that was big news way back in 1997. And also on this day in 1858, that would be May the 11th, 1858, Minnesota came in as the 32nd state of the Union, the land of a thousand lakes, of course, and not uh, you know, all that long afterwards. You know, one day after that, Tim Walz was elected governor, and Ilhan Omar and the others and the squad and so forth, and the corruption was getting worse and worse and finally got exposed, of the corruption that we know about, and the rest will be history, my friends. Very sad. A very dark stain on the history of the great state of Minnesota. I mean, it's, again, it's just awful. Why is it that this kind of stuff happens? Well, because, of course, people are ambitious. They want to get what they want. They're happy to commit the fraud to do it. And they're happy to try to perpetuate their own political machine to do it. And unfortunately, it is a chronic issue, but it has to be exposed, has to be brought out into the light. No doubt about that. All right. So also, folks, hey, thanks so much to SRQ Mayor for your great text message this morning. Mary says, thank God for KW. That's me. And the fastest 4 hours helping us make it through the night. Well, thank you so much, Mary. I appreciate that so very much. And yeah, that's what we do. This is what we do here on this show. We help you make it through the night or the early mornings. Again, all together, depending on your time zone, perspective, and it is my great pleasure. I hope everybody had a great weekend, by the way, including a great Mother's Day. Whether you're a mom yourself or if you were able to see your mom, and unfortunately for a lot, there's, mom is not around, and so it also can be a day of sadness, very understandably. But at the same time, I'm hoping that you were able to remember all the wonderful things about your mom and just be able to celebrate that. And so, again, I hope everybody had a great weekend, a productive weekend in that regard, of course. Also, thanks to Lois for your text message. We were just talking about, you know, Hakeem Jeffries maybe wanting to bum a ride on a UFO. And I think they would just drop him off at the next star system or just at the next whatever convenience store somewhere in the solar system. drop him off at the next, you know, I don't know, a million 11 or something. I don't know what it might be. And just drop him off, or like, we're just running and get us a couple of big gulps. And then just take off. Just leave Hakeem Jeffries by the time, because they figure out how angry he is. And they'd be like, we just don't want this energy. We just don't want it. So, yeah, he could try, but I think it wouldn't work too good. But we're talking about, again, that the Democrats are just, they're just recoiling at this. They don't know what to do about some of these decisions that, you know, follow the law. And by the way, I saw this great Babylon Bee thing over the weekend in one of the feeds, and it said Democrats, I'm trying to get their exact wording in my memory here, but it was, you know, Democrats upset once again that their taking over of Congress is thwarted by the existence of laws. that's about right. So Lois sends us a text message and says they're already stockpiling ballots. Yes, Lois, I like the way you think, because that's precisely what they're doing. Remember, they're not going to go gentle into that good night. Why do you think that they come out and are so angry about things and will constantly be casting aspersions and talking about, you know, and upping the ante of the rhetoric and so forth? Well, of course. You know, they say no kings, but they really do act like they proceed from this notion that they have a divine right to rule. And I'm so glad that that word is being used even more, because I heard somebody use it the other day, too. And we use it all the time here on this show. And that is, they want to rule over you. They don't want to. They don't want to try to convince you. They don't want to work together. They don't want to be bipartisan. This ilk of the emerging Democrat Party here. You know what they want? They want to rule over. It's the whole point. So it's not about, because if they wanted to work together, they would say, Donald Trump, I like this part about this you know, policy, but I don't like this part. And no, I don't mean that, oh, we'll just, we won't fund ICE, but we'll fund this. That's not what I'm talking about. They could be working with Trump to get bipartisan solutions done, but they won't want to do it. You know why? Because they want to rule over you. Stay with us, folks. News is next. Then we're coming back.
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6: With SRN News, I'm Jason Walker. New developments pointing to growing internal pressure on Russian leader Vladimir Putin's office time. Our correspondent Ken Lorman reports.
7: Putin's grip on power may be slipping. Reports say he's retreating into tighter security, cracking down on internet freedoms, and facing growing dissent inside Russia. A former Kremlin insider has defected, claiming factions within the government are now working against him as economic struggles and rising inflation fuel public frustration. For now, Putin remains in control, but signs of internal fracture are becoming harder to ignore. Ken Lorman reporting.
6: Republicans are taking note of a controversial Democrat from Maine running for Senate. Graham Plattner is challenging incumbent GOP Senator Susan Collins in the midterms. Now, Plattner has faced a series of controversies during his political rise. Critics say he is not a liberal or even a leftist. They say he's an extremist who for years has had a tattoo of a death head worn proudly by the Nazi-era SS. Hitler's worst of the worst. In the meantime, Arkansas GOP Senator Tom Cotton says he doesn't believe that Plattner's explanation for his controversial tattoo.
8: I knew more than a few infantrymen who had tattoos, more than a few who had lots of tattoos. I don't recall any of them having any Nazi symbology, especially of a specifically notorious death guards at concentration camps.
6: Cotton making his comments on the Salem Radio Network. NTSB gathering information about the evacuation of a Frontier Airlines plane after it hit a person on the runway in Denver. This is SRN News.
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13: 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Yes, there's a murder and a mystery, but the investigators are actually sheep. Hugh Jackman plays George, a farmer who lovingly cares for his flock's every need. 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Turns out, the sheep understand him. When George turns up dead, the sheep know foul play was involved, and they're determined to find his killer. 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
14: 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And they talked about in scripture what we were studying, what they were in that moment being convicted of, and they shared from their successes and their failures. I can write a letter to my younger self. It does no one any good. But if I write it and give it to the next generation, which is what I attempted to do with the book Moms of the Bible, now my stories, the stories of moms in the Bible, the stories of moms in history, can mentor the next generation, and it's relational and it's real.
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19: Overnight, we'll bring partly cloudy skies with warm and humid conditions as we'll see a low of 76 degrees. As we head into Monday, expect partly sunny skies and continued humidity with a high reaching 90 degrees. Monday night will be mostly cloudy and humid with a low of 74 degrees. On Tuesday, there will be intervals of clouds and sunshine with a high of 88 degrees. I'm meteorologist Jason Caterina. That's your exclusive AccuWeather forecast on AM 930, The Answer.

0: my friends, Iran says that they're not going to surrender. They're not going to do any of these kinds of things, but we haven't reached the end of that yet. And the president's trip to Beijing to meet with President Xi is going to be very, very important. Because you've got, especially you've got Gordon Chang out there saying it's time to apply sanctions to Chinese banks that are actually funding Iran. In other words, start making their lives a little bit more miserable in relation to this. If they're going to be with the axis of evil, maybe put a little pressure on the axis itself. That could be an interesting thing. All right, folks, welcome back to the show. Kyle Warren with you, of course. Here we are. It's Monday. Here we go into hour number two. Glad to be with you, of course. 949-822-7959 is the number to call if you'd like to be part of the program this morning. 949-822-7959. KyleWarrenShow.com is the website. Let's head right to the phones. We've got John in Sarasota this morning. Good morning, John.
1: Hey, good morning, Kyle. I am going to be a little serious tonight. I know I left off on the weekend with you and Denise about fitting and helping to fit Hakeem Jeffries for a straitjacket.
0: Yep.
1: The offer still stands. But, you know, I'm listening to you and I'm listening to all the media about the 2026 midterms. And I keep coming up with something that, I don't know, we can't pass the Save America Act right now. We both have the House and the Senate. And everybody's talking about the future, looking into the future. And we can't get the simplest thing passed in history here. And it's getting a little bit, I don't know what the word would be, but it's a little disheartening that we're talking about the future as if we have any control over that. We don't even have any control over the present. And I'm listening to these people talk, and it's just disheartening. There should be no reason that we shouldn't have voter ID in this country. There should be no reason that John P. can't get this through. There should be no reason that that doesn't happen shortly. So I don't know how you feel about it, but, you know, I'm not so concerned about the future as I am with the present sometimes. I mean, and that's just the way I look at it. And listening to your monologue a little earlier about how, you know, the Democrats have plans. Well, of course they do.
0: Mm-hmm.
1: and we're gonna see in the future what their plans are. But we can't even get our own House and our own Senate in order right now. And again, it's a little disheartening, you know. Nobody knows what the future holds, you know. But we have the present, and we know what is put forth in the present, and they can't even enact that. So let me hear what you got, Kyle.
0: Hey, thank you, John. I appreciate the call. Yeah, well, no, I'm with you. I think everybody's disheartened by it. You know, we've been hearing about John Thune and so forth, and like you're mentioning, this should be a no-brainer. It should be a slam dunk. It should even, you know, get rid of the filibuster to do this, because that's exactly what the Democrats will do given the opportunity. They will turn off the filibuster, pass whatever they want to pass, and turn it back on again. And yeah, they do have plans. They have plans to try to gut every single thing that President Trump is trying to do. Absolutely. But yeah, I don't know why there's not a larger public outrage about it. Because you said it so very simply, right? We should have voter ID in this country, or at least be able to show that you're a legitimate voter. Look at the voter rolls. All of this should be completely transparent if we're trying to, quote, protect democracy, like the Democrats say.
1: And it should have been enacted right away in the Constitution when the Constitution was written.
0: Yeah.
1: Go figure, right? I mean, you know, you could always miss a nut and a bolt and a screw somewhere along the line, but man, that is a tough nut to crack. And you know, talk about 2026 and the midterms. Let's talk about, you know, May 11th, 2026, and get something done here. I mean, either that or, you know, let's do something with the situation. Everybody calls it a war. I call it an incursion, you know. But, yeah, that's it, Kyle. I just, you know, sometimes there's too much talk and no action. And action is the key to eliminating the problem.
0: I
1: so
0: hear
1: with
0: you.
1: That being said, I want to listen to what everybody else thinks out here in Radio Land. And it's always good, my friend, talking with you.
0: Hey, thank you, John.
1: Thank you, Kyle.
0: Take care. All right, John in Sarasota, everybody. He's exactly right, my friends. He's expressing the outrage that so many feel about this. They want to get something done. Absolutely. Great call and great statements there from John in Sarasota. All right, folks, let's finish out this segment with Todd in Tampa. 60 seconds with Todd in Tampa. We'll count it in. 5, 4, 3, 2, 1. Brace yourselves. Go, Todd.
2: Let's get down to business. People, let's get down to business. Donald, why aren't you taking the oil in Iran? Why are you not taking the oil in Iran? Hey, Obama, we're worried about the Democrat Party, okay? You want your daughters playing against a transgender? I know you do, because you're a left-wing hack paid by China. You're a disgrace to America, okay? Let me tell John Buffoon something, okay? You see these idiots in Indiana who didn't go with Trump? Donald, get Secret Service for those people that just unseated the whole Senate in Indiana. And then the fake Republicans said the people didn't want that. Well, that's because they're owned by Mike Pence, who's another traitor. Okay? Let me tell Donald, we don't want these fake Republicans. And John Buffoon is an idiot. John Buffoon is an idiot. And you fake Republicans in the Senate, you're a disgrace. This is the MAGA Donald Trump presidency, and this is the MAGA Repub-

0: Point one, the U.S. and Iranian naval blockade will be gradually lifted during the detailed negotiation period. Red light. Detailed negotiation period. You don't need a detailed negotiation period. They need to stop firing at ships and let everybody out, and our blockade's got to continue.
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So astronomers, they say, are now starting to track more meteor events than normal. It's a spike, as they say. They're not exactly sure why, but we do see more during this time of year, evidently through February through April, so when we get a lot of these meteor sightings in the skies. But they're up a little bit. They're not exactly sure why. But they do say this, and this is a relief, and they say it's not earth-shattering. That's good.

0: That's good. So if you're out in the at night, you look up at the sky, you might have a better chance of seeing a shooting star, really, right? I remember once a while back, and I was just watching TV or something, and out of the corner of my eye, I saw this bright light up in the sky coming in through the window of my home. And I looked up just in time to see what essentially was a meteor. And it was just looks like parts of it kind of broke up, and it was very bright just for a few seconds. And then it went away. And so every once in a while, and then especially if you ever go out on like camping trips, or, you know, you're out under the stars, somehow you're away from the city lights and so forth, and you look up in the sky, you'll eventually probably see something like that. Every once in a while, you'll see it just as a matter of course. But this time of year, of course, you have uptick in sightings and activity. But again, it's not earth shattering, but just thought I'd pass it along in case maybe if you've never seen a shooting star, look up. You just might. So how cool is that, by the way? All right. So once again, folks, welcome back to the program, to the show. Kyle Warren with you, of course. 949-822-7959 is the number to call if you'd like to be part of the program this morning. Spencer Pratt running for L.A. mayor. I'm hoping he wins. I'm hoping he can either eke this out or just win decisively. One of the two things, happy either way. But something's got to give in Los Angeles. And Karen Bass, of course, is running. There's another lady that's running for mayor. Karen Bass, of course, the Palisades fire happened on her watch. There was no water in the reservoirs or in the fire hydrants. But evidently, I guess she's out there now saying, we're just not prepared for climate change. No, you didn't have water in the reservoirs. Climate change or not, just having your fire extinguisher ready to go is probably okay. It's probably a good plan. But let's listen in here real quick. This is Spencer Pratt being interviewed on CBS News. And he has what I think is one of the best comparisons, because he's asked about a comparison that's happening with him. And that is, well, people are comparing you to Mom Donnie, not because they have the same policies, because they're both running for, would be leading these big cities and so forth. But let's listen in, because you'll hear the CBS reporter sort of pose this question. Listen to what Spencer Pratt has to say, because it is awesome. let's listen in.
1: Well, speaking of socialists, many have compared you to Zohra Mamdani in the sense, your politics are obviously very, very, very different, but in the sense that you've really harnessed the power of social media to get your message out. What do you think of that comparison?
2: You know, the one thing I connect with is I know he promised his voters, like, the subway will be free, and I'm promising my voters the metro buses, the metro trains, they will be free from urine, feces, stabbing, attacks. So that's kind of similar. We both had free things for public transportation. But, you know, I think he connected with people because they felt like change. They wanted change. That message would never connect here because we've already been doing the socialist experiment pretty much for 6+ years, and it's failed here in Los Angeles. So I think my message is, why it's resonating on social media is it's the truth. It's authentic. It's from my heart. I didn't want to be a politician. I'm standing in what happened because of failed politicians. Yeah. That's why I'm here. I don't want to be. I want to go in and change LA so that this never happens to anybody. A lot of people are like, oh, he only cares about Palisades. This isn't coming back for a long time. Now I'm fighting for other communities. This is going to happen to a lot of people in the next 4 years. There's less firefighters now than January 7th. There's 45 less firefighters. We are not prepared. Don't listen to Mayor Bass if you live in the Hollywood Hills, Sunland, Tahunga, Bel Air, the Valley. The dead brush is already growing back in the Palisades. Everyone is in danger, not to mention forget fire danger. We're not ready for a mass casualty event if there was an earthquake. We don't even have a helicopter. We don't have one Chinook that could come in and take 40 people if there was an earthquake and the freeway crash and all these people need to be rescued. We don't have a plan for this. We are so underprepared for everything. So I'm excited, actually, because once you get in the in this, you're like, oh, my God, this is a red alert. Like,
0: so, yeah, they're not prepared. LA's not prepared. But that's not a problem, is it? How could that be a problem? Because we say the right political things. We virtue signal at all of the right parties and get-togethers. And we make the right speeches. And we attack the right people politically. We side with the criminal aliens and we try to keep ICE out. Hey, we're doing everything right here. Where's this guy? Get off. Telling us we're not ready for an earthquake. We're not ready for more fires. What is this guy doing? He's talk about rocking the boat, man. And of course, I'm just so happy about it. Spencer Pratt is rocking it. And rocking the boat and rocking it very, very well, in my opinion. And again, it's about that common sense. You know, if you're charged with being the city government, well, get ready. All right, let's head back over to the telephone lines this morning. Got lots of good activity happening. We got Eric giving us a call. Good morning, Eric.
3: Hey, good morning, Kyle. It's an uncle again. Thanks for taking my call, man.
0: Sure.
3: Yeah. Real quick, you're talking about, we'll go backwards here, Los Angeles not being ready with civil engineering and infrastructure and emergency management. When was the last big one out there? Wasn't that like in 89 during the World Series up near Oakland?
0: Loma Prieta. Loma Prieta near Oakland and San Francisco. Yeah, exactly.
3: Right. So that had a whole bunch of collapses of freeways, et cetera, you know, the double-decker freeways, et cetera. And that was probably the last time, in my opinion, that it seemed that California was ready to take care of business like Florida takes care of business during hurricane season. The Florida emergency management's got it locked on, taking care of, you know, they just know what to do. Mm-hmm. And it seems like, SoCal can't even take care of sewage systems in San Diego County. That's polluting all the beaches up there in Coronado Bay and coming up from Mexico, you know, Tijuana, et cetera. That's all poison water, if you will. Just ask anybody who's been through, in the water in the Navy out that way. But I think what's Los Angeles, the second most populous city in the Americas, if not one, maybe the third.
0: Yeah.
3: So if you have an infrastructural collapse out there, you're gonna have anarchy, like legit. I'm not talking punk rock, you know, stage diving. I'm talking that's when people take care of grudges. That's when people you think BLM was bad, these riots were bad. You wait until people have hungry children and can't get basic mm-hmm. necessities for their children or medical necessities for those with persistent ailments, if you will. So, yeah, that all hell's going to break loose if L.A. County and L.A. doesn't get its proverbial together, right?
0: Yeah,
3: a purposeful stutter. If they don't get it together. Yeah. But hey, you're talking real quick. The John was talking about, you know, hey, we got everything, but the House, the Senate, and the wide executive branch, and we can't seem to get anything done. And as far as passing the SAVE Act, that's absolutely right. There's a lot of people out here that are just fed up. There's a lot of people that may not even show up to vote during midterms, and the scare tactics are going to come. Well, they're going to impeach Trump. I'm not worried about Trump. Trump's done. Trump's over. We still have we just have a professional opposition party, it seems like. When they get into power, they don't act. They just sit there and talk and lay low. No action, no codification, no submitted legislation. And then they go attack anybody who points that out. So it needs to change quick.
0: Mm-hmm. I agree.
3: That's my opinion. And as far as you're talking, let's talk space here a little bit. They're talking about the increase of activity of an intrusion in the atmosphere, penetration of the atmosphere with the meteors. Well, if I'm not mistaken, it's the Leonids that are in this time frame that are going on, which are directly related to the Taurids that happened in the fall. The mm-hmm. reason it's called the Lien is...
0: Hey, tell you what, Eric, what is, Eric, can you hold on for a sec? We'll hold on for the break.
3: Yeah, sure, man. Yeah, totally.
0: Yeah, hold on.
3: Totally, man. Yep.
0: All right, folks, stay with us. We're coming right back.
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5: With SRN News, I'm Jason Walker. A French woman evacuated from a cruise ship is now tested positive for hantavirus, and her health worsened in the hospital overnight. The woman was among five French passengers repatriated Sunday to Paris from the vessel. Vladimir Putin's grip on power may be slipping. Reports out of Moscow say he's retreating into tighter security, cracking down on internet freedoms, and facing growing dissent in Russia. British Prime Minister Keir Starmer fighting for his job after a poor local election result for his Labour Party. He plans to use a speech later Monday to argue he can change course. Asian stocks mixed Monday after Wall Street set more records. Oil prices for the day Monday up more than 4%. SRN News.
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12: Overnight will bring partly cloudy skies with warm and humid conditions with a low of 76. As we head into Monday, expect partly sunny skies and continued humidity with a high temperature reaching 90 degrees. Monday night, we'll see mostly cloudy skies with a low of 74. And on Tuesday, anticipate intervals of clouds and sunshine with a high of 88. I'm meteorologist Jason Caterina. That's your exclusive AccuWeather forecast on AM 930, The Answer.

0: 949-822-7959. That's the number to call. Monday morning, starting another great week of broadcasting. And as I love to say, of course, you are a massive part of that. And it is much appreciated. Indeed, it is. I'll tell you what, we had Eric giving us a call earlier. Let's head back over to the telephone line because Eric, and welcome back to the show, of course. And you were talking about, you know, I mentioned about the meteor, the spike in some meteor possibilities here. Yeah, so I wanted you to be able to finish your thought.
1: Oh, yeah. Thanks, man. I certainly appreciate it. Yeah, so we get the Leonids meteor showers, which are related to the Taurid meteor showers. Leonids come out of the constellation Leo. That's the general direction of their approach towards the Earth from that constellation. It, you know, it gives you an optical illusion. And in the Taurid, it comes out of the constellation Taurus or the Bull, which is the opposite end. So some speculate that the Taurids and Leonids are directly related to a catastrophic event that occurred, you know, X amount of, you know, some say as short as 13,000 years ago when there was a extraterrestrial, you know, cometary impact somewhere in northwest Canada, which basically ended the last ice age. So its actual meteor stream, you know, the debris from that collision, it's not just something random. Hey, look, there's just dust in the, you know, dust in outer space or whatever passing through our stuff. And there's also the Perseids, and they also occur. They're not as, how should I say, they're more singularity spectacular because they seem to come out of nowhere and they paint the sky a little bit, but more so than what you typically see in the Taurids or in the Leonids. Now, Taurids that occur usually sometime in October, early November. Some, you know, believe that, like I said, the catastrophist theory of planetary development is that something hit. And it was so catastrophic that that's why all over the world there are these legends of how, you know, the Halloween, you have Day of the Dead, Celebration of the Dead, you know, even in Cambodia, throughout many, you know, Cambodia, mm-hmm. Western culture, South American culture, yada, yada. That's all linked to that time frame that something happened on Earth all those years ago. So we're looking back, obviously, you know, I'm not a scientist, but I stayed a Holiday Inn, you know, so, but what I'm getting at is very fascinating. You're looking at meteor showers, you're looking back in Earth's history, okay, that's not just, you know, something beautiful, you know, the ancients actually, how should I say, plan their crops around stuff that galactic influence, you know, solar system, solar cycles and influence lunar cycles. So this is all directly related to our existence now, me talking to you on a telephone, proverbial cell towers with silicone, silicone, that's outer space stuff. Iron, you know, ferrous oxide, that's outer space. That's not necessarily indigenous to a planetary object. So I mean, I can wax on and on. I'm like a science fiction and science nerd, but
0: cool.
1: Yeah, so there's a lot of stuff going on, and, you know, don't think for one second that people try to, you know, I should say, poo-poo the lunar cycle, and there's not more babies born on a full moon, and you look at some of those ancient, look in the Bible, read the Bible, even the Bible, the Old Testament is based on constellations, because in the Old Testament, you have Aries, Rams, and Bulls, Taurus. That's the Old Testament time frame is about 4,000 to 5,000 years. I can keep going on and on. And we're now in the Christian phase is Pisces, the fish. So now we're in the age of, you know, entered the age of Aquarius, where the sun rises, begins to rise in the constellation Aquarius, and it's going to do so for the next approximately 2,100 years until we go into the next stage. But anyway, I appreciate you letting me talk and kind of wax on something that's not political.
0: Oh, very interesting.
1: You know, everybody's coming after, you know, not, you know, we're all going to die again. You know, we're not nothing like that. But I appreciate it, man. You enjoy your program. Enjoy your perspective. You have a good morning, man. I appreciate it.
0: You too. Thank you, Eric. Appreciate the call very much. Eric giving us a call, formerly of Tennessee and now, of course, in Florida. And, you know, it just goes to show, my friends, this is more evidence that we have, I think, the smartest overnight audience anybody could ever ask for. And I love this kind of stuff as well. And, you know, learning about the meteor showers themselves or their potential origins and things like that. All that stuff is just really fascinating. And so I appreciate Eric very, very much for giving us a very, very cool rundown of what we might be seeing, you know, the aftermath of what we're seeing up in the sky as we go through February through April each year, as we make our trip around the sun and the sun makes its trip through the galaxy. And it's just amazing stuff. And that's why, you know, especially when we had the Artemis mission, the Artemis II mission, I just get really very intrigued and very excited. The idea that we sent four people, they've gone farther, and I would think faster, but certainly farther than any people have ever gone before away from the Earth, turn around and look at the Earth from the other side of the moon, and just changes your whole perspective. I just think it's really, really cool, because it also puts into perspective much of the issues that we have on this planet, on our own planet, going on right now. You know, the future can be so bright. The future can be full of new knowledge and new exploration. You know, you go back, you know, to the days of the sailing ships and heading for the new world, the discovery of the what was, of course, called the new world. Everything that that was laid out before the explorers and so forth. And of course, you had Native Americans, indigenous people living here as well. But it was very, interesting, of course. I mean, I don't want to get into the whole history of everything, but obviously had quite a different cultural paradigms, civilization paradigms. And that's where you had this major clash. But again, it's the notion of exploring to find out what's out there. What kind of secrets does it hold? What can we learn and what can we achieve? And how can we improve our own state of affairs, our own technology? You know, all that stuff is available to us. And it all starts with a little bit of curiosity. And that's what we're really good at. But thanks once again to Eric. I appreciate it so very much. Again, I think we have probably, and I'll just say, I think we have the smartest, most informed, by the way, overnight, early morning audience that anybody could ever ask for. All right. So once again, 949-822-7959 is the number to call if you'd like to be part of the program this morning. And, you know, we were just talking about as well, we were talking about Spencer Pratt and these very common sense things that we can apply to governance. In other words, it's not a secret. There's not a book of secrets. Here's how you govern, or these are the things you have to be kind of aware of. It's so many things are just common sense. And so many things have to do with law and order, enforcing the law. This from Breitbart, a New York woman who refused to cooperate with prosecutors after a mental patient attacked her on the subway weeks before he pushed a retired New York City teacher to his death, appears to have some serious regrets. Quote, maybe a part of me was just like, I don't want to put another black man in jail, unquote, the unidentified 23-year-old told the New York Post over the weekend. Now, however, she is saying, I regret it 100%. And I feel really bad that a man lost his life. The woman recounted to the tabloid the terrifying subway attack she suffered at the hands of the repeat offender, Rommel Burke, 32 years old, who police have accused of fatally pushing a retired teacher down a flight of stairs after being released from a psych ward. She told the Post she and a friend were on the subway in Manhattan on April 2nd, when Burke approached them and tried to engage in a conversation. They tried to switch cars and get away from him. She said the suspect followed, allegedly yanked her by the back of her head in an attempt to ground her, and then attacked her friend. He comes up and kicks my friend in the back and basically pushes him through the transition of the cars. Luckily, the train soon stopped at the West 4th Street Washington Square Station in Greenwich Village, and the pair fled. But she said Burke followed. Evidently, she didn't want to press charges. And now she feels really bad, quote unquote, about it. But again, it's time to enforce the law. And when you get people kind of hoodwinked into believing, no, wait a minute, what, the law is racist, and I don't want to be responsible for putting someone of a particular racial, you know, heritage in jail, well, we've lost our way. All right, folks, stay with us. Kyle Warren with you. We're coming right back.
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2: I can't believe how fast hour number two has already gone by. I think that's pretty good for a Monday. Means we're right on track, right? Means we are accomplishing what we're supposed to accomplish here on this program. And we're glad that you're there. And we'll be talking with Denise Simon from FoundersCode.com and the Denise Simon Experience on Facebook here in just a few minutes. But my friends, once again, what if I told you that $28 could help save a baby's life? Well, it's completely true. Preborn is a ministry doing just that with the help of people just like you by offering free ultrasound sessions to pregnant women and girls who might otherwise choose to end their pregnancy. We know that pregnant girls and women who can see their babies on ultrasound are far more likely to choose life. And your gift today can help save babies' lives. 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So whether you can give to save one baby or 5 or hundreds, that opportunity is just a click away. And once again, it's no better time than right now, the very present, to help save a baby's life. 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And again, this is completely effective. You will help to save a baby's life. This is what Scott Wilder was telling us last week on the program, that it really does mean that. And so, again, please stand with us as we help stand with the Ministry of Preborn and this wonderful work that they're doing. And you can be assured that your $28 is going to go to that ultrasound, to help providing that ultrasound, because Preborn fundraises separately for administrative or overhead costs. So this is one of those great times when what you're doing and what you are able to provide absolutely just gets injected into this issue and makes a real difference. So once again, letstalkfaith.com. Please click on the red banner and you'll be off and running from there. All right. So Zohran Mamdani continues to get some feedback, shall we say, on the creepy video as described by billionaire Ken Griffin, as Mamdani stood outside his home, one of the homes there in a high-rise New York City, and saying, you know, we're taxing the rich and this kind of thing. Well, there's a big dust up of that. Ken Griffin is a huge developer, works with other huge developers. They're rethinking what they were going to be doing in New York, and they're going to be doing it, I think, in Florida. So more power to Florida, as far as I'm concerned. But let's listen in to this brief conversation Mamdani had with a reporter regarding this whole thing. And let's see what Mamdani has to say.
4: You recorded a video a few weeks ago. It was about the PETA terror tax set in front of his $230 mansion. This is Ken Griffin, CEO of Citadel. At a Beverly Hills conference earlier this week, he made some remarks, drew some similarities between the political climate, I guess, around the video and the attempted assassination on the president. But he then after that sort of talked about moving business out of New York to Miami. I'm curious, if that actually takes place, what would the real outcome be, you know, for the city, and how worried are you about that?
5: You know, I want to be very clear that I want every New Yorker to succeed. And for business owners, I want that to mean that they create good paying jobs and help to continue our city status as not just the economic engine of the state, but of the country. And that extends to Ken Griffin, who's a major employer in our city. And all of that can be true. And at the same time, a recognition of the fact that the tax system as we have it is fundamentally unjust. We are speaking about living in the wealthiest city in the wealthiest country in the history of the world, where 1 in 4 New Yorkers dollars are living in poverty. And that is not something that is either tenable or acceptable. And it is critical that we take a look at that tax system with the imperative of actually delivering so that every single person who lives in the city can continue to be able to do so. And a pied-à-terre tax on secondary homes of non-resident New Yorkers that are worth more than $5 million, it is a critical part of that.
2: That's all it is. It's just about, you know, small handful, you know, $5 million or more dollars in value, which is going to be pretty easy to achieve in New York high rises, I'm sure. And that's all it is. You know, one in four New Yorkers lives in poverty. And while that is a sad, very sad statistic, I'm curious if taxing Ken Griffin or others is going to be the thing that lifts the people out of poverty. How would that happen? I'm curious. The government is going to lift them out of poverty because they are now going to tax more of these job creators. Now, those job creators, of course, they all exist in a vacuum. They're not going to make other cuts. They're not going to raise prices on whatever it is that they're doing, you know, in order to get their income. Because remember, it all just happens in a vacuum. So you tell me how the government taxing Ken Griffin or Mamdani taxing Ken Griffin is going to make everything just better. Because, well, of course I can. Because they want to sell you the notion that their command economy is going to make everything good for everybody. Same old lie. Same old thing. Communism, Marxism, same old thing. These bad billionaires, these bad job creators. Don't people understand? We're just looking for a little bit more here. I'm telling you, Mamdani keeps saying the same stuff. And he believes that he's going to generate a lot more support on that. Well, we'll see. All right, folks, time now to talk with Denise Simon, founderscode.com and the Denise Simon Experience on Facebook. And Denise, first and foremost, I hope you had a great Mother's Day this last weekend.
6: I did.
2: Good.
6: Thank you.
2: Well, that's excellent. Wonderful. And I hope everybody out there all the moms had a great Mother's Day and families getting together and so forth. But, you know, Denise, of course, we've got, of course, President Trump has said unacceptable to the latest submission from Iran. No surprise there.
6: Well, you know, maybe he's finally getting the memo. Lots of us out here figured it out. So, you know, these actions say that they're not going to surrender. They're not going to capitulate. They're not going to cooperate. They're not going to do any of that. So not only are they not trustworthy, they're telling you that they're not trustworthy.
2: Exactly. Yeah. Mm-hmm. Yeah. And some would say, well, they're just trying to string this out. Well, of course they're trying to string this out.
6: Okay. Yep. So, I don't know if, you know, who has Trump's ear. I don't know if it's John Ratcliffe. I don't know if it's, you know, Michael Waltz. I mean, I have no idea. But at some point here, I would say you need to start paying attention to really what everybody is trying to tell you, even we little stupid people outside the Beltway that don't, you know, that don't get the private briefings and whatnot. You know, sometimes it's obvious, Occam's razor, right?
2: Well, that's right. Exactly. And, you know, we'll talk, of course, as well on the other side of the news break, but you're right. Maybe Trump's getting the memo. There is no scenario, it seems like, right now, at least that would happen very, very quickly, you know, with the exception of total capitulation on their part. But this is not going to go well. And what do you think? Is it more strikes or is it more, you know, economic sanctions?
6: Well, as I've said, I think the smartest thing is really the economic side. Mm-hmm. So they can't afford to do anything. You know, there was a revolution many years ago in Iran. So let there be another one now.
2: Yeah, hear, hear. Absolutely. Mm-hmm. Yeah, that specter has been raised. You know, even last week, President Trump talked about, well, maybe they had guns, they'd have a much better chance, that kind of thing.
6: Well, what I'm saying, you know, if you have a country that's collapsed financially, and the prospect of, you know, stabilizing yourself is only a revolution coming into, mm-hmm. you know, financial common sense, maybe that's the answer.
2: Yeah. Yeah. Very well said. Well, Denise, stay right there, folks. We're coming right back. Top of the hour news is next. Then we shall return, Kyle Warren, with you.
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9: With SRN News, I'm Jason Walker. The remains of a U.S. soldier missing during military exercises in Morocco have been recovered in the Atlantic Ocean. Army says First Lieutenant Kendrick Lamont Key Jr., a 27-year-old air defense artillery officer, was found by a Moroccan military search team. Russia is accusing Ukraine of violating the U.S. brokered three-day truce.
10: Moscow accusing Kyiv of breaking a U.S. brokered ceasefire Sunday. Russian President Vladimir Putin speaking after his country held a military parade in Moscow, marking the defeat of Nazi Germany in World War II. Russia's Ministry of Defense accuses Ukraine of committing more than 1,000 ceasefire violations. President Trump announced Friday that Russia and Ukraine had bowed to his request for a ceasefire running Saturday through Monday to mark Victory Day. Meanwhile, Ukrainian officials said Russian strikes killed at least one and injured more in the past 24 hours, but stopped short of accusing Moscow of breaking the truce. I'm Julie Walker.
9: Well, Democrats search for a plan to counter the Supreme Court's ruling on Voting Rights Act. More on the story from correspondent Ken Lorman, reporting from Washington.
11: Following the Supreme Court's narrowing of Section 2 of the Voting Rights Act in Louisiana versus Cali, Democrats are scrambling to assess mid-decade redistricting strategies as GOP states prepare to redraw maps that could cement Republican control in the South. While some blue and purple states show openness to what many see as gerrymandering, constitutional and legislative obstacles make widespread Democratic gains unlikely. Ken Lorman reporting.
9: And this is SRN News.
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14: The new movie The Sheep Detectives, now in theaters, isn't your average Agatha Christie whodunit. Yes, there's a murder and a mystery, but the investigators are actually sheep. Hugh Jackman plays George, a farmer who lovingly cares for his flock's every need. George even reads murder mysteries to them. Turns out, the sheep understand him. When George turns up dead, the sheep know foul play was involved, and they're determined to find his killer. The Sheep Detectives emphasizes forgiveness and caring for outsiders. The biggest concern? Two characters end up dead. But for most families, The Sheep Detectives is a warm and woolly treat. So we're giving it a 4 out of 5 for family friendliness. 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I'm Adam Holtz with the Plugged In Movie Review by Focus on the Family.
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16: Rhonda Stoppy on Focus on the Family Minute explaining how a women's Bible study changed her life.
15: 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And they talked about in scripture what we were studying, what they were in that moment being convicted of. And they shared from their successes and their failures. 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It does no one any good. But if I write it and give it to the next generation, which is what I attempted to do with the book Moms of the Bible, now my stories, the stories of moms in the Bible, the stories of moms in history, can mentor the next generation, and it's relational and it's real.
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22: Overnight will be partly cloudy with warm and humid conditions with a low of 76. On Monday, expect partly sunny skies and continued humidity with a high of 90. Monday night will bring mostly cloudy skies and humid weather with a low of 74. Tuesday will feature intervals of clouds and sunshine with a high of 88. By Wednesday, anticipate intervals of clouds and sunshine with a chance of a thunderstorm in a few areas during the afternoon and a high of 85. I'm meteorologist Jason Caterina. That's your exclusive AccuWeather forecast on AM 930, The Answer.

0: Yep, President Trump is going to be heading to Beijing. We'll talk about that this hour as well. Welcome back to the program, everybody. Kyle Warren with you, of course. Hour number three getting underway here on this Monday morning, starting another great week of broadcasting. And we are glad that you are there. And we're glad to have Denise Simon with us, as always, here on hour number three. FoundersCode.com and the Denise Simon Experience on Facebook. And also, of course, if you want to send us a direct message this morning, you can do so anytime, KyleWarrenShow.com. You can do that right there. And then we're going to open up the telephone lines at the bottom of the hour. And that phone line, of course, is 949-822-7959. And once again, we'll be talking, of course, with Denise Simon. And Denise, one of the things that was happening over the weekend on one of the Sunday shows on ABC this week, she had Rear Admiral William McRaven. Now, he says to Martha Raddatz, basically, Trump should basically lift the blockade to bring the Iranians to the table. What do you think about that strategy? He says, well, he could always put the blockade back on.
1: I have some respect for him. I'm not sure I know how much, but I'm not completely convinced I know how stopping the blockade or lifting the blockade would would bring Iran to the table. I don't see a memo that defines that one for me.
0: Yeah. Yeah. Well, I mean, but again, well, I think there's a couple of levels going on here. Number one, yeah, making it easier for them and to say, well, they should open up the straits. Well, they should never have closed the straits to begin with. It's an international waterway, as Marco Rubio has been pointing out so very well. But opening it up. But then at the same time, of course, then stateside, everybody will say, taco, Trump always chickens out. Look what he did this time.
1: Mm-hmm. I think I'd like to hear the full strategy plan that McRaven has. Because just, you know, lifting it and thinking they're going to come to the table, they're at the table.
0: Right. You're right about that.
1: You know, and it depends upon who they send to be at the table. And even though they've sent two or three different people at the table, we're still not getting anywhere.
0: Right. Well, I'm glad you say that, Denise, because, you know, obviously we talk about Iran a lot because it's obviously so front and center. But at the same time, this whole thing becomes that broken record, it seems like. And it becomes incredibly problematic. You know, there doesn't seem to be something that says, oh, yeah, just do this and then it'll sort of magically open up new vistas of being able to get this taken care of. It just doesn't seem to be there.
1: You can set active and retired flag officers around the table. Well, for the sake of it, put 100 of them around a table and put the question, you know, on a whiteboard at the front of the room. And rather than having them verbally respond to the question, have them write down their answers and then tally them. And you're going to get 100 different responses.
0: Mm-hmm. Yeah, you're right about that.
1: Well, I know these flag officers, whether they're active or retired, I mean, it's kind of like lawyers. They all have a different opinion how something should happen. You know, and where the money ought to be spent and what this should look like and who should be deployed where. And, you know, and what's fascinating is the active flag officers get the same intelligence. They each get the same intelligence. So briefings, and often they're probably more right than they are, you know, based on what they're getting in these intelligence briefings, then maybe even what goes into an intelligence briefing or doesn't go into an intelligence briefing goes to the president in a presidential daily briefing. So mm-hmm. With that being said, we're all over the place.
0: Well, I think maybe a mentality or an expectation, let's say. You know, you go back and you say, okay, well, Appomattox, you know, you're going to surrender. The war is over because they've surrendered. Then, or you have the deck of the Missouri. and there's a surrender, and the war's over because they surrendered, or the Germans after Hitler surrendered, basically. That is that what President Trump is looking for? Or it, because that's not going to happen anytime soon with the Iranians, it would seem to me. That, in other words, there's going to be no, okay, you beat us, the war's over.
1: Let's go back to Desert Storm 1, shall we?
0: Mm-hmm.
1: Desert Storm 1, it was actually somewhat planned on paper that there really wasn't a time window, but they certainly thought it could last 6 months to a year. It lasted about 100 days. And why was that? Because Schwarzkopf said, you know what, we're going in there with power. We're going to over, you want to talk about shock and awe.
0: Oh, yeah.
1: We're going to go in there and we're going to do this, this, and this, and it's going to be over with. And it was. I mean, it was, I mean, there was so much power. There was so much military gear and hardware. It was actually stunning how fast that whole thing went. And to watch the hundreds and hundreds and hundreds and thousands of those that, you know, willingly surrendered, walking in lines with their hands behind their heads.
0: Mm-hmm.
1: Okay. Maybe we ought to take a look at that one again and see why that one went so well and so fast. And fascinatingly enough, see who didn't complain and say one word, hello, Democrats.
0: Right. Well, in this day and age, too, that inherently equals boots on the ground, and that becomes a third rail, it seems like, of these kinds of operations. Like,
1: well, if I recall right, I think we may have lost one or two aircraft.
0: Mm-hmm.
1: I don't remember if we lost any of our soldiers. I think we may have, but I think the number was very small. I'm not minimizing that loss. But it was over so fast, and so such an overwhelming defeat of the enemy that I don't think we were challenged again for a while, were we?
0: Right. Well, that may be one of the ways to do this, but that's a much bigger commitment on the president's part, that's for sure.
1: I'm not saying that we should go do something like that. My point really is that you didn't have the Democrats, and you didn't have,
0: mm-hmm,
1: either in the Senate or wherever, you didn't have them complaining about a decision that a flag officer was making.
0: Yeah, you're right about that. Well, stay with us, folks. We're coming right back.
2: The second.

0: exactly like Drake in The Weeknd. And before it was removed by Drake's copyright attorneys, it was streamed more than 600,000 times. 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
1: First I get cold and hot, think I'm on fire, but I'm not. Oh, what a pain I've got. It must be love.
2: All right, folks, welcome back. Of course, Kyle Warren with you, along with Denise Simon this morning, this wonderful Monday morning. Hope that you got a great day ahead of you. And we've got a lot more ground to cover, a lot more to talk about. Of course, we'll open up the telephone lines, bottom of the hour. And Denise, I got just a quick quote here for you. It's a pretty good one, but it has to do, of course, we know President Trump's going to go to Beijing. He's going to be talking with President Xi a lot about Iran. We know this, but Gordon Chang has said what would hit the Chinese economy even harder would be if President Trump gets

0: his Treasury Secretary to invoke Section 311 of the U.S. Patriot Act and start unplugging Chinese banks from their dollar accounts. In other words, start sanctioning China for their support of Iran.
1: Touché.
0: Yep.
1: I think I said that on Friday, didn't I?
0: Yeah, absolutely. In other words, this visit can be very effective.
1: And well, but it's also a double-edged sword. Not that I don't agree with Gordon, because I do. He and I have been, friends for a long time, and there's a lot of things that we agree on. I will say this, however. It is a dangerous situation to threaten China. And why is that? Because of our pharmaceuticals.
0: Right. There you go. Exactly. No, you're absolutely completely right about that.
1: The fastest way to hurt the United States is to hit our entire medical industry or medical infrastructure. And all you have to do, just one drug, just one, whether it's an antibiotic or whether it's an anesthesia or whether it's insulin. All you have to do is just hit one and imagine what it would do to our population.
0: Yeah. Well, obviously, that's something that, we can't also be held hostage by. What kind of moonshot do you think it would take for the U.S. to actually spin up? And I mean, this is, just a speculation, of course, but what would a moonshot look like, do you think, for spinning up the U.S. being able to manufacture
1: these things? Can't answer that, and I have struggled with that for a very long time. What is it that we can literally do? Now, there's something called BRICS, and these countries are inside BRICS, which is Brazil, India, China, BRIC, trying to think of the others. Anyway, BRICS was established to go against the United States,
0: right?
1: Particularly in oil.
0: Yeah, and for a reserve currency even, yeah.
1: And I was just going to say, in the reserve currency. In other words, if you're going to have international trade and pay for those transactions, you pay for them in an alternative currency. And of course, in a lot of cases, it's now Bitcoin in some form or fashion. So don't think that they haven't been trying to hurt us for years. And nobody talks about BRICS. But it's still out there. And I think in some cases, even Saudi Arabia was part of it, too. So with that being said, we have to be particularly careful because they already have an infrastructure in place to destroy us. I mean, not only was it necessarily BRICS, but then it was COVID. Then it's stealing our intellectual properties. I mean, if it adds up, if I were Trump, I'd never talk to President Xi again, period. End of report.
0: Mm-hmm.
1: And I would start expelling and canceling pretty much every Chinese visa and person here in the United States. As I said last week on the show, that you got Chinese operatives that are in virtually every single university doing whatever it is that they're doing. I don't know. You got the FBI agents that are dispatched, that are chasing Chinese operatives all around the country doing weird, weird stuff. Not the agents, but the Chinese.
0: Mm-hmm.
1: So we just don't know how infected we really are. I mean, if nothing else, start off with the Confucius Institutes and then move on over to elite capture and, some of these other things that the Chinese were doing to us.
0: Yeah.
1: Why in the world would Trump ever want to be friends with President Xi? I don't know.
0: Yeah. And maybe we could at least send them Eric Swalwell at the same time.
1: Something.
0: There you go. But no, you're exactly right about that. And unfortunately, you see, this is why all these international things are a very delicate situation, no matter what. And so there isn't always some slam dunk answer for it.
1: Well, and we cause our own problems. We're trying to be, good stewards and good friends and good citizens of the global landscape and so forth, but it comes at a huge cost. And we have been paying for it, but we don't know really what that cost has been. And how great it's been. So, I mean,
0: well, and Trump too, you know, his paradigm or his whole, I think, mindset is, I'm the greatest deal maker, you know, and I can get a great deal. Just throw me into the, you know, put me in there, and I can make this happen. And I know that, I mean, he has the best intentions about it, but coming up with some deal with China about oil or about Iran and so forth may be, you know, harder to do than what we might think.
1: Dealing with leaders like President Xi or, you know, some of the other, isn't like dealing with union leadership in New York in order to get a building built or to finish your way through the permit operations or the inspector operations. There's just payoffs over there. And so you can't use sanctions and then sanctions waivers and then threats of this and that and this and that, thinking that, you know, that equates to your typical bribes that are happening in New York or New Jersey or wherever in order to get a building built. It's not the same.
0: Right. Well, and that's because Xi and even Putin, but Xi in particular in this case, they have designs of dominating and spreading their influence and so forth. They're not just looking to, you know, get more Amazon orders, you know, fulfill more Amazon orders and manufacture stuff that people buy online. I mean, that's a means to an end to them for a good part.
1: These world leaders, some of them have some pretty nefarious Praetorian guards, some pretty nefarious friends and neighbors and partners. I mean, look at Belarus with Putin. Look at China with Putin. I mean, you know, it's not the same. So the art of the deal might work here domestically, but doesn't necessarily mean that same tactic can work on an international basis.
0: Mm-hmm. And typically when you have a summit, which this is akin to a summit meeting, you know, when you have these big leaders, yeah, typically they have stuff pretty much worked out ahead of time. They know
1: that
0: they're going to announce this or that, but I don't know that that's the case here.
1: Yeah, and if you're going to make a big deal and you're going to build up a big trip and we're going to, you know, blah, blah, blah, blah, blah, then I would have a whole host of things that I'm going to discuss. And then make sure that you can get 10% deliverables on the way back or 20% on whatever's on your list. But it has to be the whole list.
0: Right.
1: Otherwise, don't bother with this nonsense. I mean, what does China owe the United States just because of COVID? What does China owe the United States just because of hacking? What does China owe the United States because of theft, intellectual property theft? I mean, the list can go on and on and on and on and on.
0: Well, and it's very similar to dealing with the Iranians, because you're right.
1: They're one and the same.
0: Yeah, and because they're never going to say, yeah, you got us. We have all this IP, you know, theft that's going on. And so, yeah, okay, Trump, you uncovered this. So mea culpa, you know, Donald Trump, we're really sorry. They're not going to do that because, like you said, it's one and the same. They're going to keep doing what they're doing, and they'll paper it over.
1: What are the consequences to China for the fentanyl and working with the what is known as the triad? You know, with moving fentanyl and the precursors to fentanyl with the drug cartels and having pockets of dark, you know, underground warehouses that count money in a shadow banking industry here in the United States that goes back to Beijing.
0: Mm-hmm.
1: Mm-hmm. What are we doing?
0: Yeah, I'm telling you, this is right on the money, I think. No pun intended. Or pun intended, depending. Well, I'll tell you what, Denise, stay right there if you would. We are going to come right back. We're approaching the bottom of the hour. 949-822-7959. That's the number to call if you'd like to be part of the program this morning. Got a question or comment for Denise Simon. So don't go anywhere, because we are going to come right back. And I'll say it again, boy, the program is flying by this morning. That's what we like on a Monday.
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6: With SRN News, I'm Jason Walker. NTSB still getting information about the evacuation of that Frontier Airlines plane after it hit a person on the runway at Denver International Airport during takeoff. Smoke in the cabin forced the pilots to abort the takeoff. Passengers were evacuated via slides. 12 suffered and injuries. President Trump rejecting Tehran's response to an American proposal to end the war. He says Iran has been playing games with the U.S. and the rest of the world for 47 years. It is a war of words right now. Russia and Ukraine have accused each other of breaking the U.S. brokered ceasefire with more drone and artillery strikes in the past 36 hours. And Vladimir Putin's grip on power, officials say, may be slipping. This is SR.
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13: Overnight, we'll bring partly cloudy skies with warm and humid conditions as we'll see a low of 76 degrees. As we head into Monday, expect partly sunny skies and continued humidity with a high reaching 90 degrees. Monday night will be mostly cloudy and humid with a low of 74 degrees. On Tuesday, there will be intervals of clouds and sunshine with a high of 88 degrees. I'm meteorologist Jason Caterina. That's your exclusive AccuWeather forecast on AM 930, The Answer.

0: All right, welcome back, everybody. Kyle Warren with you, along with Denise Simon this hour.
1: I throwed out my shoulder, but I want her that teddy.
0: And we got a lot more ground to cover. We've been talking a lot about Iran, but we have a lot of things happening, of course, stateside as well, that we want to discuss with Denise this morning. And once again, 949-822-7959. That's the number to call if you'd like to be part of the program this morning. That's 949-822-7959. And Denise, stateside, of course, we've got some of these decisions and things happening with the redistricting and interesting headline, Democrats in panic, GOP to gain 10 House seats, or they're on track to do just that. Now, that's not something we can just say, okay, No problem. We got the midterms locked up. No big deal. It's going to be still a slog uphill, don't you think?
2: I absolutely do. And this fight's going to get nastier by the second. So do not underestimate the Democrats. they're not going to go quietly into the night. Not
0: right.
2: That long stretch.
0: Yeah. So, well, and Jeffries is already, you know, they're going to try to overturn. I think I had the quote or something. They're going to overturn this awful ruling or something like that, you know, because but it's a ruling. It's not a policy decision. It was an actual ruling on the law.
2: Right. So what is it they want to do? Well, there is now a suggestion that they're going to forcibly retire all of the judges on the state Supreme Court to get rid of them. Because they feel like, you know, these Democrats, these Marxists feel like they've been betrayed.
0: Yeah. Are we talking about, you mean on the Virginia state Supreme Court?
2: Yeah, state okay. Supreme Court. Yep.
0: Yeah.
2: Mm-hmm.
0: Well, of course, so that's so, retaliation. Yeah.
2: Well, yes.
0: Yeah.
2: So they don't. You've got a faction of the Democrat Party that our founders gave them a platform, or gave, you know, America a platform by which to operate and live by and live within forever. And the Democrats are all too happy to look at it carefully and figure out ways to finesse it and dismiss it because it's in their way. So there you go.
0: Yeah, exactly. And again, and especially one of the things they would want to do, given the opportunity, is to expand the court, the U.S. Supreme Court, and then also try to impose term limits. And I mean retroactive term limits.
2: Mm-hmm.
0: That would go to various judges, justices already sitting on the court today. They would just be summarily taken off.
2: Rest my case.
0: Yeah. I mean, this is the kind of thing that just needs to be out there and discussed. I mean, you know, get these Democrats to have to defend this kind of notion, because it's just inherently wrong.
2: You know, it is. And they have such disdain, such hatred. And this goes way beyond Trump now. This is in MAGA and all that. This is sedition. I don't know how else to put it. But you want to destroy a system, that you want to destroy a government. Now, parts of the government certainly need some reform. I'll give you that.
0: Mm-hmm.
2: But this goes beyond that. This is the template by which we essentially operate for 250 years. And they want it out of here. They want complete, full-blown control. And if you look at what they're proposing is virtually everybody is on a government program. And we're going to tell you how to live, how much you can spend, where you can spend it, where you can go, what you can say, what you can't do, all these kinds of things. But they're not telling you where the money comes from. They're telling you it's coming from the rich. The rich can't fund that.
0: Right. Yeah. Exactly right. Well, and you mentioned, Denise, about the idea of total control. Well, see, it's not totally dissimilar to the Islamic Revolution in Iran in 1979. That's a group that came in, imposed total control. And so it may not be an Islamic revolution, but it's a revolution nonetheless that they're looking for.
2: Look at what total control looked like back when Soviet Union was the Soviet Union under the Stalins, and you know what they did to Ukraine back then. You know, did Russia ever pay for the failures of the nuclear plant that collapsed? No. In fact, the United States is the one that paid for the sarcophagus to go over the thing to protect it. You know, here we are sitting in the United States, and we're very worried about the First Amendment, freedom of speech, the Magna Carta, and all these kinds of things with the United Kingdom, right?
0: Mm-hmm.
2: Well, we've got the same thing going on here, but the Democrats are fine with it. Have you heard any single Democrat say what Keir Starmer and what's happening in the UK is wrong when it comes to First Amendment and freedom of speech? No.
0: Well, no, no, okay. Because it follows their own sort of proclivities. Yeah.
2: Mm-hmm. So any of the Democrats that are on the Foreign Relations Committee or, you know, any of that, they don't care about any of our rights. None of them.
0: Well, it seems like this ilk of people, whether they are here in the United States or they're abroad, like you're talking about, it's like they've had enough of America. They certainly don't want America 250. You know, it just irks them so badly that it does exist and that we do have this system.
2: For the Democrats to not work to protect Title IX kind of just tells you everything you want to know about the party.
0: Yeah, that's right.
2: I mean, you can throw all kinds of things that the Democrats are at fault for, and the liberals and the Marxists and the progressives that are at fault for. And there's a whole encyclopedia, you know, 12 or 15 volumes worth of it. But you can just kind of boil it down into one little thing, and that's Title IX. And they couldn't care less about defending Title IX.
0: Right.
2: That's all you need to know.
0: Well, because, again, it goes to their own agenda and basically, you know, allowing them to expand whatever perceived control they have or whatever they can impose on people. I know. And but yet at the same time, they hide behind that they have so much virtue.
2: Well, that's it. And so, have they been critical of the failure of our public education system? The fact that, you know, we're graduating students from high school and they got fourth grade reading level. Have you heard the Democrats talk about that? No.
0: Well, no, because
2: we want to increase minimum wage to $30 an hour. And we don't care who we put out of work.
0: Well, it's a living wage. I mean, you have to, all these entry level jobs are somehow you're supposed to raise a family on or do
2: Nobody
0: the kinds
2: that,
0: of things.
2: Except them.
0: That's what I'm saying. Exactly. That's exactly right. You know, and entry level jobs are supposed to be just that. And having a minimum wage to begin with needs to be, I don't want to say there should be a minimum wage per se, but the market should determine also what the pay rates would be based on market conditions.
2: I'm going to say it again. If the minimum wage, for the sake of argument, is $10 an hour, the employer doesn't pay $10 an hour. The employer pays almost $15 an hour.
0: That's right.
2: Because of what we called in sick, lame, and lazy. Because that gets built in. So you got the healthcare costs that are in there. You got payroll taxes that are in there. You got the sick that you got to pay for in the coverage. You got loss prevention, you know, all those kinds of things. So it's not $10 an hour, ladies and gentlemen. Somebody please tell Bernie Sanders that or AOC, because it's not $10 an hour. It's more like 15.
0: Well, that's right. And then the businesses, the prices go up and business can go down dramatically as a result
2: mm-hmm.
0: of that.
2: Mm-hmm. And we're seeing how fragile it is for businesses just because of the cost of fuel when it goes up.
0: Yeah. And then you actually start eliminating jobs because then you just set up kiosks and you order your hamburger from the kiosk.
2: Right.
0: Yeah, exactly. Well, Denise Simon, founderscode.com and the Denise Simon Experience on Facebook. Thanks so much again, Denise. But we'll talk to you on Tuesday. Take care.
2: Yes, sir. Thank you.
0: All right. Denise Simon, everybody. Stay with us because we're going to come right back, everybody. We got a lot more ground to cover on this Monday morning. Kyle Warren with you. Coming back with Chris Markowski.
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0: All right, welcome back, everybody. Kyle Warren with you. Monday morning continues. And we'll be talking with Chris Markowski, of course, the Watchdog on Wall Street. WatchdogOnWallStreet.com is the website. 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Well, folks, once again, time to talk with Chris Markowski, of course, watchdogonwallstreet.com. Find out all about Chris's great company, Markowski Investments, his new book, Work, Time, and Effort. And of course, you hear him on his radio show and his podcasts. Let's say good morning to Chris Markowski. Good morning, Chris.
1: Good morning.
0: All right. Well, you know, Chris, there's always so many things going on. I almost don't even know where to start some days when we get our chance to talk. But Michael Burry is being quoted on CNBC as basically talking about current conditions seem to be similar to the last months, is what he's saying, of the 1999-2000 bubble. He says that the markets just aren't responding to the typical reports that come out and so forth. And do you think that we are, and of course, AI is a big part of this, he believes, but do you think that we're looking at something like that, like what he's talking about?
1: To some degree, yes, some degree, no. I don't know how you make that comparison. You can look at certain things that kind of rhyme, and I get that. 1990s, there was more than twice as many stocks that were publicly traded as there are now. So that's a much different dynamic that is present. There's some things that look alike, other things that do not. You're also looking at, you know, there's still a lot of AI adaption that hasn't taken place yet. Will we see losers over the next couple of years? Yeah, I do think so, without a doubt. Is the market reacting kind of in an odd fashion right now in regard to some of the things that are happening geopolitically? Yeah, that worries me more than, you know, just what's going to be built out and spent. So, yeah, you got to be careful of, you know, comparisons like that. But you also have to be, you know, cognizant of the fact that you have to take a look at valuations and see, you know, how these companies eventually going to actually make money, because earnings do matter.
0: Well, that should be the thing that does matter, obviously. And I'm glad you said that, because, you know, again, I think people also, they look at the stock market, and they could, let's just say it's 49,000 and something, or it's approaching 50,000, but that's not really even the big indicator anymore. I mean, it sounds great, but you have to go and talk to people going to the grocery store. You could tell them Dow's at 49,000 and something, and they go, okay, well, so what?
1: Well, yeah, that's part of the point too. And it's one of the things is that you need to understand, we can't point at the stock market. You have to take a look at, you know, what your dollar can buy you. That's one of the big things that I try to get across. You know, it's funny is if we have clients like they say, you know, commend us on our performance, and I'm like, yeah, I mean, thank you, but you know what? It's not as great as you actually think, simply because of inflation. And that plays a part of it. You know, you have to outrun the devaluation of one's dollar. You know, how far does the dollar get you at this point in time? I mean, for going all the way back to the turn of the century, and it's basically right after, you know, we started getting involved with, Iraq and all these wars and really started amping up the printing of money. You know, you've watched, you can take a look, you've played with an inflation calculator and see how much value you've lost in your hard-earned dollars. And those are just the government numbers. I don't buy them as far as I could throw them because they're worse than that. We see these things ourselves. So, you know, when you go to the pump, when you go to the grocery store, when you go to the restaurant, when you're paying for health insurance, when you're paying for car insurance, when you're paying for a mechanic, whatever it may be, you look at these prices, it's like, how did this happen? You know, it happened really simply because, you know, we continue to print and print and print more money. And, you know, this people's hard-earned dollars are not worth as much. It's a measuring stick. It's one of the things I try to explain to people. You know, what is a dollar? Dollar's a measuring stick. And, you know, I always give the football comparison. You know, you can judge how many yards Jim Brown ran in his career versus Eric Dickerson versus Walter Payton because a yard's a yard. A dollar's not a dollar. A dollar today is not a dollar that it was 10 years ago, 20 years ago, 30 years ago. So, you know, making various different comparisons is a much more difficult thing.
0: Well, and I'm glad you're talking about that because it's, when you talk about printing money, well, the Treasury Department has now said that they anticipate they're going to have to borrow a lot more than they initially projected, I believe, going into this next quarter, because one of the components is, well, you had some tax cuts and they're not going to have as much revenue. And so suddenly, instead of saying, okay, go to the American people and say, look, either we're going to have to borrow an awful lot more money or we're going to have to find ways to cut some of the spending in order to make sure that these tax cuts actually have some real relevance for you.
1: Well, I said this and it's not a popular thing to say. I say, all right, you want to go to war? All right, tax me. Tax the American people. Go out there. Get the money from somewhere. I mean, you're pulling it out of thin air. And, you know, I'm sorry. You know, you people out there that believe that, you know, Iran is our biggest concern. No, our biggest concern is our national debt. That's what's going to bring us down. Iran can't do a damn thing to us. What are they going to do? They're going to invade? They're not even close. They're not going to do anything to us. We're our biggest enemy, quite frankly, is because we can't live within our means. That's a much bigger national security concern than anything that Iran could possibly do. But again, it goes over people's heads. They want to buy into this nonsense. I mean, take a look at what's happening here in this country. Devaluation of our currency, the fact that we're $40 trillion in debt. Shame on us, what we're doing to our kids and our grandkids. We should be disgusted with ourselves. It's child abuse, for crying out loud, quite frankly.
0: Well, as I'm saying, I think, you know, if you can make the argument to the American people, you know, by demonstrating to them, look, we're actually, you know, we're expanding that credit card. We're actually going to, you know, add on to this, you know, and it's just going to be worse next year and the year after that. I mean, and then some want to spend even more. I mean, there's no end to it.
1: $1.8 trillion further, that's a deficit this year. How is that acceptable? And it's actually getting worse. We got to return all the, you know, you got to start returning the tariffs. I think that happens today. I think that they're going to start paying all that money back. And then, you know, it's one thing after another. And, you know, this is just the reality of where we're at this point in time. And fiscally, it's a disaster. And again, we're our own worst enemy at this point in time. It's not Iran. It's not China. All this other stuff that they gaslight you into on TV, you know, coming up with another boogeyman. Biggest boogeyman out there is the fact that we can't live within our means.
0: And at some point, is it possible, and I think I may have asked you this in one form or another in the past, Chris, but is it possible that it's, you know, we wake up one morning and suddenly some of these notes are called, basically, or how would that, yeah, how would that work?
1: Wake up, people. You know, listen. You know, there are bond vigilantes are just not willing to basically start selling our debt off. We're not able to borrow money at rates that we're able to borrow. You know, we should be, right? And those things have been coming up anyway. I mean, you get the, you know, the 10-year over 5%, and then, you know, you're going up to these levels here. But, you know, our debt just, it spirals the same way you take a look at a credit card. Can spiral. We're already spending over $1 trillion a year on interest payments. You know, that can increase. I mean, for crying out loud, our national debt is greater than our GDP. That's not a bigger concern than the other stuff that's happening in the world. That should be our biggest concern. We can only hurt ourselves. You know, great countries, they don't get destroyed from the outside. They get destroyed from within.
0: Yeah, you're absolutely right about that, Chris. And Chris Markowski, Watchdog on WallStreet.com is the website. Thank you, my friend. We'll talk to you on Tuesday.
1: You got it. Have a good one.
0: You too. Take care. Chris Markowski, everybody. And folks, we are approaching the 5 o'clock hour. Show is flying by this morning. We're coming right back. Much more to go. We've got Frank Salvato coming up. So stay right there. Kyle Warren with you.
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5: With SRN News, I'm Jason Walker. President Trump sounding very much like he's not interested. He's rejecting Iran's response to an American proposal to end the war. Mr. Trump calls it, quote, totally unacceptable. The president says Iran has been playing games with the U.S. as well as the rest of the world for some 47 years. In the meantime, Arkansas Republican Senator Tom Cotton, amazed by the claim from Trump critics that the Iran military is winning the war.
6: All their friends have been killed. They're afraid of being killed. They're afraid to turn on their phones because they think a bomb is going to drop on them the minute they do. Their Navy is sunk to the bottom of the sea. They have no air defenses left, and we've vastly degraded their missile and drones, as well as their manufacturing capabilities to replace those things. It doesn't exactly look like a victory to me.
5: United Nations body changes in projects on so-called climate change. Here's correspondent Ken Lorman.
7: The UN's Intergovernmental Panel on Climate Change has removed its most extreme and implausible climate scenarios from its new framework, acknowledging that prior projections described what some see as impossible futures. This change has implications for climate policy, including reduced urgency for steep emission cuts by 2030, though media coverage of the shift remains limited.
5: In Syracuse, New York, a man now in custody that after allegedly shooting three officers and wounding them and getting in a six-hour standoff with police. Authorities say the 55-year-old man wounded the officers with a shotgun and then barricaded himself inside his home. More than 100 officers from several agencies had responded. This is SRN News.
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16: Overnight will bring partly cloudy skies with warm and humid conditions with a low of 76. As we head into Monday, expect partly sunny skies and continued humidity with a high temperature reaching 90 degrees. Monday night, we'll see mostly cloudy skies with a low of 74. And on Tuesday, anticipate intervals of clouds and sunshine with a high of 88. I'm meteorologist Jason Caterina. That's your exclusive AccuWeather forecast on AM 930, The Answer.

0: So no surprise, President Trump has rejected wholeheartedly the latest proposal, question mark, from the Iranian representatives, because they won't address, and they're not going to anytime soon, one might think, the actual real problem that the whole thing is based upon, and that is the development of nuclear weapons. They're trying to drag this thing out. Meanwhile, someone else is rejecting something. That would be Hakeem Jeffries and the Democrats. They don't like what happened in the Virginia Supreme Court, and they're going to fight it. They're going to do all this other stuff. And, they are apoplectic about this, my friends. So we'll talk about that and much more as we head through the 5 o'clock hour this morning. Kyle Warren with you. Welcome back to the show, of course. Hope that you got a great Monday morning going on. Hope all the moms out there had a great Mother's Day. And once again, start of another great broadcast week. We are so glad that you are there. You are a massive part of this. And once again, welcome to the show. And we've got Frank Solvato, of course. Frank was out on Friday, but we are so glad that he's back with us this morning. Frank Solvato of undergroundusa.com. Head over there, check it out. And let's say good morning to our good friend, Frank Solvato. Good morning, Frank.
1: Mr. Kyle.
0: Great to have you back this morning, Frank, and hope all is well. And there's a lot been happening over the weekend, that's for sure, especially with the Iran situation.
1: Well, I hope everybody's understanding that what they're doing is a delaying tactic.
0: Yep. Yep.
1: You know, they have done this before. If they have the chance, they'll do it again. And it's a game. And I truly, truly hope that President Trump, when he said yesterday that, you know, hey, that's it, we're done. We're done with this. I hope he means it. Because otherwise, they do the Iranian mullahs do the same thing that they've done in the past. They play with the negotiating. They know what they have to say to get violence to stop, but they never do. They never get to that point. They drag it on and on and on, and all of a sudden, there's a new president in Washington, D.C. That's what they're hoping on. They're hoping to keep this going for as long as they possibly can, so that the midterms can happen, and then Congress will rein in the president. We can't have that. And this is why every time we've taken action against Iran, I've screamed, finish the job now. Finish the job.
0: Yeah, that's right. In fact, with Operation Midnight Hammer, that was central to your reaction to all that.
1: Yeah, we've got to finish the job. So if they... you know, I hope Mr. Trump, when he said enough is enough, that they can't be negotiated with, that he understands that that means that he has to finish this. Take the sword, jam it into the bull's neck. It's time to end this charade. And quite honestly, I wish, you know, you saw the UAE getting a little weirded out about this, Qatar, you know, getting a little weirded out about this, saying, you know, maybe we got to step up and do something here. Good. Trump should be negotiating now with Iran and now with the mullahs. He should be negotiating with the Gulf states to, you take this to them now.
0: Yes.
1: We've done all the heavy lifting. We know that you guys got air forces and armies and navies that can handle this. Go do it. We'll back you up, but you have to take the lead.
0: Yeah. That makes a lot of sense, and they would find a lot of receptive people in Iran. There's almost over 90 million people in Iran. I think most of them would want to throw off the mullahs.
1: Yeah, and that's another thing that's bothered me a little bit. I know the Basiji and the IRGC are coming down very, very hard on the people of Iran who are trying to affect that change, but the people of Iran have to rise up in the streets and take over their government. That said, if Trump is negotiating with Saudi Arabia and UAE and Qatar and Jordan and the rest of the Middle Eastern states to say, you've got to take the lead. I'll sit down with you. Let's form this coalition. We'll be your backup. But you have to take it to the Iranians and disturb. An Islamist country must do this. They must do this. It has to come at the tip of the spear from an Islamic country. or coalition. But that's where the negotiating should be taking place. Shouldn't be taking place with the mullahs in Iran. Shouldn't be taking place with the elected government in Iran. Shouldn't be taking place with leaders in the RGC. You know, you get Saudi Arabia to cobble together a group of coalition of the willing, if you will. And they go in there and they take care of business. Now, it's not the great infidel and the little infidel came over here and overthrew us. So they have a catalyst and a reason to stoke discontent again. Now it's your own Muslim Brotherhood, not the Muslim Brotherhood, but your own Muslim Brotherhood that is affecting that change. And they'd be fighting side by side with the Israelis. What kind of message does that send?
0: Yeah, well, that's you're getting into a world transformed sort of area. And that would be huge. Can you imagine the kind of future in the Middle East that you could have?
1: It would be astounding. You know, like you said, imagine a Middle East with peace instead of it always going back to terrorism. Now, are we going to be completely done with terrorism, Islamic terrorism? No, we won't. But we won't have a state sponsor of it.
0: Right.
1: That's using petrodollars to fuel it. And because it would have been a coalition of Islamist countries that forced the change in leadership in Iran, any terrorist faction that would come out of that would be dealt with through that coalition. And they take care of things over there when they don't like it. It sounds, you know, it's cliche, but this is realist.
0: Yeah.
1: Heads roll over there when there's a problem.
0: Yes, exactly right. Well, I like what you're saying, Frank, so very much, because it's basically the art of the deal isn't with Iran, it's with the neighbors of Iran.
1: Absolutely. And they have the capability of doing this.
0: Yes, they do, as a matter of fact. Well, Frank, stay right there if you would. Folks, we're going to come right back here on this Monday morning, 5 o'clock hour. Much more with Frank Salvato, undergroundusa.com. Kyle Warren with you. Stay right there.

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1: Can't tell you how excited we are to bring what we do every morning here in Washington to you as we focus on the most important stories that matter. 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

0: Warren with you, along with Frank Silvato in this hour. Glad that you're with us here on this Monday morning. And, of course, Frank Silvato from undergroundusa.com. That's the website. Head over there and check it out. Find out what Frank has to offer over there. And once again, let's say good morning to our good friend, Frank Silvato. Good morning, Frank.
1: Mr. Kyle.
0: Well, just a couple more things here about Iran, because I also want to talk about with you about the midterms, of course, and some other things that are happening. But a retired Admiral William McGraven, he was on ABC's This Week just yesterday, and he was talking about, well, just in a nutshell, you know, Trump should lift the blockade, basically, and that will help to bring the Iranians to the table. And, you know, he could always put the blockade back on again, but I'm not so sure. I mean, wait a minute. What? I thought the blockade was the pressure that was supposed to be there to really make them want to make a deal, so to speak.
1: Well, remember, McGraven is not a Trump fan.
0: Right. Oh, yes, exactly. Yeah.
1: You know, so.

0: take that with along with that dose of his statement. It always strikes me as odd that people who specialize in the use of force can come out and try to explain diplomacy. You know, his entire life was about putting together a force to achieve a goal through force. You know, he's a military man. That's what they do. They figure out the best strategy to force someone into submission. And now he's talking like he's spent his entire life over at the State Department.
1: Right. Right.
0: You know, so when I thank admirals and generals and the colonels and captains and all the military people for their service to the country. And, you know, he was obviously a good leader. He was a high muckety up in the Navy, including with the SEALs. But I don't put a lot of stock into his diplomacy style. Mm-hmm. I guess that's, I'm going to say style, I guess. But, you know, so why am I listening to him?
1: Right. Well, but again, to me, even this notion, you would think that actually putting pressure is what actually creates the environment to say, okay, we'll talk, just in general. I mean, I know that they're drawing it out and they're being very, very duplicitous about this whole thing. But it seems to me that that's the thing that keeps the pressure up. I would make it worse for the Iranians. If it were me, I would make it worse for them.
0: Of course, and that's what Trump is doing. He's allowing their economic status to force them into doing things. You know, that's you don't say, okay, now we're going to give you everything, so you better change your mind.
1: Right.
0: We already tried that with Obama. We sent them pallets of cash. And what do we get from it? A whole bunch of deception and enriched uranium. Same with Biden. So, yeah, it's you want to keep the ultimate pressure on and you want to keep moving on that pressure. As a matter of fact, that's an Alinsky rule. Keep the pressure on. You don't turn the screws and then loosen them and say, now you better change your mind. Mm-hmm. It doesn't work like that. And it would behoove Admiral McRaven to actually maybe read Trump's book. You might not like him, Admiral, but read his book and understand what he's doing so you don't make an ass of yourself again.
1: I love it, Frank. I absolutely do. Also, we got a direct message from the website, and it's from Bill C. And he has an interesting question. He wants to know if catering to Israel hinders everything in other Arab nations in the area.
0: Doesn't seem to be, does it?
1: No.
0: You've got the big players, Saudi Arabia, UAE, Qatar, all siding with Israel on this. You know, they're not saying, hey, Israel, we'll be your partner, but they're taking the same approach.
1: Right.
0: And that's why I said this coalition is so important. He needs to not be negotiating with the mullahs. He needs to be negotiating with the Gulf states. If all of a sudden the Gulf states say, okay, we can do this, we're going back to business as usual, don't worry about it, Israel's got our back, that changes the whole relationship in the Middle East. And we've seen that it can happen with the Abraham Accords.
1: Right.
0: So, you know, you want someone to police the Strait of Hormuz? I'd rather see the Israelis doing it. You know they're not going to take any crap.
1: Yes, that's exactly right on point. I mean, and again, yes, I understand Trump tries to be magnanimous in many ways and so forth. But yeah, you're right. Israel would certainly, pardon the phrase here, take no prisoners on stuff like that.
0: Yeah, they would. It would need to be open, and they've shown that they're not afraid to take the action. Not only that, it makes the relationship between the countries that are dependent on the Strait of Hormuz for their exports, for their imports, for everything. Now they're working on a daily basis with Israeli security, and all of a sudden the big facade of there's got to be tension between the countries who are Islamist and the Jews, that kind of goes away a little bit.
1: Mm-hmm.
0: You know, if we're living in a new era, we're living in a new era, and expect some interesting bedfellows, you know?
1: Well, but isn't that kind of the goal? You know, otherwise, it's the same thing. It just repeats itself. It's like it's a nightmare.
0: Yeah, we have to expect different things coming out of this, especially with relationships that Israel has with other countries in their sphere. We have to expect that to happen. You know, it would really help if Saudi Arabia would sign on to the Abraham Accords. Mm-hmm. It really would, you know. When you get an Islamist country to stop targeting Israel as little Satan and the United States as big Satan, and you realize we can work together to everybody's benefit. I mean, UAE, I believe, just threw another $100 billion into Trump's conglomerate of people who want to make Gaza great. Well, that's a huge step forward that's not getting any press.
1: Yeah.
0: You know, you have an Islamist country saying, oh, we already gave some, but we want to give more because evidently you're on the right track. Okay, good. That means normalizing relationships with Israel and the tension in the Middle East stops. The one country for sure that we know was never going to sign on to this was Iran. And these are the same people who slaughter their own people by the tens of thousands in the street.
1: Yeah.
0: So we should be finishing the job.
1: Yeah. Well, something you just mentioned, Frank, if that were to happen, and I hope it doesn't, obviously, but if that were to happen in literally any other country in the world, tens of thousands of people on the order of 30 to 40 plus thousand were killed because they were protesting, that would make it, even the UN sit up and take notice, and they would at least condemn it, or there would be some other kind of international outcry. And we haven't seen really anything about this.
0: No, that's because the UN is worthless. They really are, and that should have been the first voice we heard saying, wow, 50,000 people? You killed 50,000 of your own people? That's a humanitarian crisis, is it not?
1: Yeah.
0: You know, but they didn't say anything. As a matter of fact, I believe they awarded them with the second seat on the Security Council.
1: Yeah.
0: You know, I think the last go around, Iran was the head of the Human Rights Commission. I mean, you can't make this up.
1: Yeah,
0: no, exactly. You can't. So, you know, the UN, I give them, they're useless. They're always a reactive force after the genocide takes place in Sierra Leone or after the genocide takes place in Rwanda. Then they come in all puffed up chests and blue helmets saying you can't do this anymore. And the people do what they want to anyway because they've got no teeth. Yeah.
1: But what about just Democrats? How about some of the media? I mean, anybody, you know, that kind of thing.
0: Well, I've been saying for a long time we have to put government over politics. And because the two of them are not the same. And right now you're seeing that a stark example of why they're not the same. Any rational human being says slaughtering your own people by 50,000 in the streets because all they're protesting is freedom should normally get a solid, consolidated voice from every country around the world saying you can't do that. But here, politics trumps government, especially with the Democrats, and they just don't care. It's got to be about politics and winning. It can't be about anything else, and that's pathetic.
1: Yeah, and we'll talk more about that when we come right back, everybody, with Frank Salvato from undergroundusa.com. Monday morning continues. Kyle Warren with you. Stay right there.

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2: With SRN News, I'm Jason Walker. In the Philippines, the House of Representatives voting to impeach Vice President Sara Duterte over alleged unexplained wealth, misuse of state funds, and threats to have the president assassinated. The remains of a U.S. soldier missing during military exercises in Morocco recovered now in the Atlantic Ocean. Army says 27-year-old Lieutenant Kendrick Lamont Key was found by a Moroccan military search team. President Trump rejecting Iran's response to an American proposal to end the war. He says Iran has been playing games with the United States for 47 years. A new government data shows older Americans control the majority of the nation's wealth. This is SRN News.
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8: Overnight will be partly cloudy with warm and humid conditions with a low of 76. On Monday, expect partly sunny skies and continued humidity with a high of 90. Monday night will bring mostly cloudy skies and humid weather with a low of 74. Tuesday will feature intervals of clouds and sunshine with a high of 88. By Wednesday, anticipate intervals of clouds and sunshine with a chance of a thunderstorm in a few areas during the afternoon. Afternoon and a high of 85. I'm meteorologist Jason Katarina. That's your excuse for that.

0: All right, welcome back, everybody. Kyle Warren with you. Starting our climb back up to the top of the hour this morning, along with Frank Silvato from undergroundusa.com. 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
1: Mr. Kyle.
0: Well, you know, Frank, Hakeem Jeffries is vowing basically to overturn the shocking decision that came out of Virginia regarding the redistricting, and aggregate now, people are talking about, well, the GOP may pick up some 10 seats as a result of this, but shocking decision. I thought it was based on the law, not policy.
1: No, it's supposed to be based on the law. And, you know, every now and then, even a pig finds a truffle, and the Supreme Court said you can't gerrymander based on race.
0: Yeah.
1: You know, now racists are upset about that.
0: No kidding.
1: You know, racists are upset about that because the very simple and honest definition of racism is judging on race. It's not rocket science. Racism is when you look at someone and the color of their skin matters about something. Outside of medical issues, we shouldn't be talking about that anymore because we were well past it before Barack Obama came in and stirred the pot of hatred again. You know, so Hakeem Jeffries is just I wish they would have called him Dime Store Obama instead of Cory Booker, because he's in the news a lot more. But, Dime Store Obama number two, I guess.
0: Yeah.
1: Hakeem Jeffries is just, he's, and I've been saying this since I've, you know, for forever. Democrats will say anything that will give them a leg up on power or attaining it. So Jeffries doesn't like this decision. He's going to overturn it. I did not know that he was the Supreme Court.
0: Right. Well, they're going to do everything they can. All the options, you know, will be looked at. And it's like, you know, come on, man. I'm going to pull a Joe Biden on him there.
1: Yeah. You know, it's when you look at the vote tally in that case, taking Jeffries' stand on this doesn't, you know, they're not going to win if it goes back to the Supreme Court. The Supreme Court was pretty clear that that majority decision was brutal. And it needed to be brutal because we've allowed race baiters to get away with grifting the system because of skin color for far too long.
0: Yeah.
1: You know, Martin Luther King was right. It's supposed to be about your character. It's supposed to be about who you are. It's not supposed to be about your skin color. And if all you could scream about is skin color, then you are a racist.
0: Well, this is what's going on in Louisiana as well. This notion that suddenly voting rights have now been taken away, that people of whatever racial makeup they are, that somehow they are no longer able to vote. They have no vote. I mean, this is the kind of stuff that's out there.
1: Yeah, and this is something that needs to be said and heard by everyone. A redistricting disenfranchises no one. It's about representation in Washington. So your vote still matters wherever you vote. Whether it's Louisiana, whether it's Mississippi, Alabama, or Florida, your vote still matters. These people don't like it because it changes the power structure to be more representative of the states. The reason Louisiana was told you can't do this is because it wasn't representative of the way people voted in the state. And that's why everybody's up in arms about the Virginia thing, too. Thank God for the Virginia Supreme Court. You know, they went from a fairly balanced map that was one of the best in the country as far as representation was concerned, and they gerrymandered to be what, 9-1?
0: Yeah, well, yeah, 10-1, I think. Yeah,
1: 10-1. Yeah. Yeah, that doesn't represent how the state votes. It doesn't represent the reality of Virginia. And Texas was the same way. Everybody wants to scream about Texas. Oh, they started it. They didn't start it. New York started it.
0: New York, exactly. Yeah.
1: You know, Texas said the census was bad. We're going to go for redistricting to make these things more representative of the state. Texas is not a purple state as much as the Democrats want to believe it. It's got pockets. Houston is purple. Austin is purple. Dallas, maybe. But the rest of the state is red hot red. You know, so what, they want to change the congressional maps to make spaghetti strings all over the place so Democrats can have another seat because Democrats think that's the fair way? You have a friend of mine who works for ISO, which is the organization that establishes data and stuff for fire departments and municipalities all over the place. He says, we've already got something in place that defines population. You know, mm-hmm. that could be used for election purposes and redistricting purposes because it's honest, because it has to do with safety. Well, we're coming to the point where we cannot allow politicians to have any say in redistricting matters. And today, with AI and algorithms and the software that we have, we should be able to do this and just make it automatic with every census so the politicians have nothing to say about it.
0: Well, you know, it's kind of like, I'm just putting it in these terms, it's kind of like having that little box where the pitch goes and you can tell, is it a ball or a strike? And it's no longer, you know, subjective.
1: And then that's it. As long as politicians are the people who are carving up the states for representation in Washington, there's always going to be somebody who's greedy. We're in power now, so we're going to redo it. And I'm not giving a free pass to the Republicans. They've done it too. But we do live in a time where we don't need to have that political opportunism presented to the political class. You know, California and Virginia were on the right road when they said, we don't want politicians to have anything to do with this. It's going to be an independent commission. But the politicians just decided to ignore that. We're not going to do that. We're going to redistrict anyway. And in Virginia, it was part of the Constitution.
0: Right.
1: You know, so if they want to play this game, maybe it's time to take that toy away from the politicians. Maybe it's time to set up something nationally, state by state, if there must be, to make sure that you have adequate representation for all the people of your states going to the polls. Not just one because it was in power at this time when we got the redistrict, and oh, well, you're going to have to wait 10 years. You know, not the way it's supposed to be here in the United States of America. We're supposed to have representation in Congress that actually reflects who we are.
0: Right.
1: And I can tell you, from being from Illinois originally, that isn't the case almost 80% of the time in any state.
0: Mm-hmm. Well, yeah, and just disenfranchising people and not allowing them to really have any representation also is a big no-no, shall we say.
1: Yeah, you know, I've said this before, and you know, you agreed. How are the Republicans in Virginia being represented in Washington that would warrant them being taxed by the federal government at this level? If you've got no representation in Washington, and it was gerrymandered by politicians to make sure you don't have representation in Washington, why should you be obligated to pay taxes?
0: Yeah, that is a terrific argument. It really, really is. Well, Frank Salvato, of course, undergroundusa.com is the website. Frank, my friend, it's great to talk to you again this morning on this Monday. We'll look forward to talking with you on Friday.
1: Stay low, my friend.
0: You too. Take care. Frank Salvato, everybody. undergroundusa.com. Kyle Warren with you. Coming right back with Patrick Hyland. So stay right there.
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10: 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And they talked about in scripture what we were studying, what they were in that moment being convicted of. And they shared from their successes and their failures. I can write a letter to my younger self. It does no one any good. But if I write it and give it to the next generation, which is what I attempted to do with the book Moms of the Bible, now my stories, the stories of moms in the Bible, the stories of moms in history, can mentor the next generation, and it's relational and it's real.
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2: All right, welcome back. Kyle Warren with you. Heading for the 6 o'clock hour this morning on this Monday. Hope you got a great day ahead of you. And my friends, you know, when it comes to Medicare, life insurance, veterans benefits, annuities, my friend Patrick Hyland is the person you can trust to advise you, help you navigate through all these different aspects of the insurance industry. 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Again, call Patrick Hyland, 813-966-1052. That's 813-966-1052. Patrick is also, of course, host of Hyland's Heroes. You hear him every Sunday from 11 to 12 on right here on AM 860, The Answer. That's Sundays 11 to 12, Hyland's Heroes. And so once again, Patrick Hyland, the insurance quarterback. And don't forget, that number is 813-966-1052. Because my friends, I want you to be one of Patrick's great success stories that he tells us about right here on the show. So let's go to the phone lines and say good morning, Patrick Hyland. Good morning, Patrick.
3: Hey, good morning, Kyle. Always a pleasure to be with you. Happy Monday morning, and it's going to be a great week, man. That's how we have to feel and think, man.
2: Agreed.
3: What it's all about.
2: Absolutely.
3: There you go, man. How have things been going for you this morning?
2: Well, things have been flying by. I mean, I just can't explain it. I know that there's some kind of Einstein equation that would go into this of why the program flies by, but I haven't figured it out yet, but I'm just happy to have it happen like that.
3: Amen, brother. Get the news out there, get everybody informed, get everybody happy and educated, and move on. What's your thoughts on this hantavirus thing going on, Kyle? What's your take?
2: Yeah, this is really something. Now, typically, it's not spread, as far as I know, from person to person, but you have to be exposed to the droppings of rodents and so forth. But what's happened on this cruise ship is really, really extraordinary. I know that I think just a few minutes ago, some of the Americans have been brought back to Nebraska. They just landed not all that long ago. And they're going to go on for, you know, quarantine and observation. But unfortunately, I think even more people have died from that ship and others are testing positive. So how this spreads and whether or not it would be like another COVID, I don't think it's anything close at all to that. But it's definitely a concern because there is no cure, as they say, for hantavirus.
3: Gotcha. Now, I'm just curious to how the public would, you know, face another one of these COVID situations. Would it be the same? Would we act differently, do different? It kind of reminds me of hurricanes, you know, here in Florida. Sometimes when you keep getting warned and warned and it doesn't hit you, sometimes you do become complacent, but then other times you can overreact too over a tropical storm and it turns into a thunderstorm and, you know, you looted the stores to the point of ridiculous and, you know, bought everything up and fought each other over wood. And was that the way to go? I just hope we can keep it to common sense better than we did. And it's kind of funny and ironic how it always happens during the Trumpy Bears 10 years in office. I do have to question it.
2: Yeah.
3: That's the only thing. I hate to be that way, Kyle, but isn't it kind of a natural reaction to feel that way?
2: Well, you know, I don't blame you. I don't blame you. I think that, you know, I think there are factions out there and forces that would love to find anything they could do to really derail everything, just as we saw under COVID. And to what your earlier point, too, I just don't think that people would accept the shutdown of society. I think if we ever hear the phrase 2 weeks to slow the spread, I think it's going to cause a lot of problems out there.
3: Yep, they better be very careful. We don't need another Fauci. Okay, that was ridiculous. Anyway, I just, you know, we're starting to get a little bit better ground. You know, this thing with Iran, I believe, will be over soon. We'll get back down to $3 gas prices. I believe the stock market's going to do well. I believe the American public are doing better. We do have to curtail inflation, and we do have to find a way to make this wage war more efficient for all parties out there. But I believe we're on the right track, and I believe we're getting there slowly but surely. I wanted to ask you a question about the Supreme Court, Cal. Do you think it should be lifetime appointments?
2: Well, you know what? I think that's a great question. And I do, as a matter of fact. I think if we, what gives the court its independence is that it's there, you know, because once they're appointed, once they're confirmed, then, you know, they have to give they have to make a good argument too. They have to give a legitimate interpretation of the Constitution. And I think they need to be independent. They need to be far away from the policy influences. And what I think the Democrats want to do with either term limits, you know, this kind of thing, is to try to get another bite at the apple sooner than they ever thought they ever could, because they want to appoint people who are going to vote on policy, certainly not on the law. And I think this is exactly what we've seen, you know, with Ketanji Brown Jackson saying things like, I don't know what a woman is, blah, blah, blah. This is ridiculous.
3: Yeah, no. I think 9's the right number. Do you concur with that?
2: Well, yeah, I don't see in terms of expanding the court, because, again, the Democrats believe they'd get more Democrat votes. I mean, this is why they go and they demonstrate at the homes of the justices. You know, they're not there making an argument. They're not reading some paper they wrote, you know, about the Supreme Court decision. They're out there banging pots and pans and trying to intimidate them. That's, you know, banana republic stuff. That's not what we're supposed to do here.
3: No, we're better than that. Absolutely. Let's act like adults. Let's act like human beings. Let's not act like animals and be uncivil. It's ridiculous. It needs to stop. There's no facet in this country for that nonsense. There really isn't. And we need to crack down on it more. Couldn't agree with you more, Kyle. I worry that when these people get into their 80s, you know, are they really capable of doing the job, Kyle? That's why I brought up the lifetime.
2: Good point. Yeah, and I think that there has to be some self-policing on that as well, I hear where you're coming from on that.
3: You know, and last but not least, we have to do something about the voting, the mail-in voting, and, you know, it needs to stop. I like the redistricting to get it right. And then I really do believe I wish these guys could get together and make the first Tuesday in November every 2 years a national holiday. And then there'll be no excuse to why you can't go vote, period. And I hope one day that comes to fruition, Kyle.
2: I agree.
3: What's your thoughts on that?
2: Well, okay. I appreciate that, Patrick. Yeah, I think that when you have the ability to go vote and you want to be able to conclude the election that day and know that night, kind of like what happens in Florida right now, that's a good model for the rest of the country. Have the election, figure out who won, and tell everybody about it on the news later that night. That seems like a pretty good approach. But, you know, the idea of the mail-in ballots, then you draw it out, and, well, what if it had the postmark, but it didn't appear to here, and this kind of thing. It just expands for fraud and misuse. And that's why I think, yeah, going to vote, generally speaking, is the best legit way to do it.
3: And then you make it a holiday so no one can make excuses. It would just be the best. And these special elections, we need to really get the word out a lot better. That's what needs to happen. Well, Cal, you know, I try to get the word out there that I'm here to help out people, as you're well aware of. You know, I try to make a success story once a week. Helped a guy this past week get his disability rating from 20% to 60%.
2: Wow.
3: For his military benefits, and it's important. And there's people out there, too. Another person didn't realize that I could get them back $177 out of their $202.90 on their Medicare Part B. They've just been paying for it and didn't realize they didn't even have any other plan but Medicare. And that's not good. Mm-hmm. And I helped them, you know, save $2,000 a year now. So I do it, you know, at least once a week, if not every other day. And I can help out people that are listening right now. Please feel free to call me, Patrick Hyland, at 813-966-1052. That's 813-966-1052. Thanks, Cal. Talk to you Wednesday, sir.
2: Sounds good. Patrick Hyland, everybody. Folks, we're out of here for this morning. We'll see you bright and early tomorrow morning. Kyle Warren saying, take care out there.
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9: With SRN News, I'm Rich Thomason in Washington. President Trump is slamming Iran's response to a U.S. peace proposal aimed at ending the war.
10: In a brief post on his Truth Social platform, Donald Trump said he'd read the latest response from what he called Iran's so-called representatives and said he didn't like it, adding in capital letters that it was totally unacceptable. It has never been entirely clear what the U.S. proposal involved. Media reports in the U.S. last week suggested that a one-page, 14-point memo was being considered by Iran and that it could form the basis of a final agreement.
9: The BBC's Peter Bowes. Later this week, the president visits one of Iran's closest allies, China. It is the first trip to China by an American president in 9 years, the last president to go, Donald Trump, during his first term. A French woman and two Americans have tested positive or show symptoms of hantavirus. They're among passengers evacuated from a cruise ship in the Canary Islands and sent back to their home countries where they're in quarantine. 17 American passengers are staying at a facility in Nebraska. Demographers note a trend in migration, many Americans moving from higher-cost blue states to more budget-friendly red states.
11: And this huge transfer of population and wealth, by the way, from blue states to the red states is really going to, I think, affect our politics in the 2032 presidential election and beyond.
9: Matthew Continetti with the American Enterprise Institute speaking with the Salem Radio Network. U.S. Africa Command has recovered the body of one of the two American soldiers who went missing during a military exercise in Morocco a week ago. The search goes on for the second soldier. The two had gone hiking when they disappeared. On Wall Street, the Dow futures are down 15 points. NASDAQ futures up 2. This is SRN News. A pro-life group levels some accusations.
12: Live Action is issuing multiple reports that charge the National Abortion Federation with helping the Biden administration go after pro-lifers. Live Action says the NAF compiled lists of pro-life activist names and personal information, including data on their spouses and children, and in some cases, details of travel plans and driver's license numbers. A report from the Trump administration has already detailed how President Biden waged war on pro-lifers. Michael Harrington reporting.
9: Tech companies are increasingly seeking guidance from faith leaders to shape artificial intelligence. Last month, the inaugural Faith AI Covenant Roundtable took place in New York, organized by the Interfaith Alliance for Safer Communities. The goal is to create a set of norms informed by various faiths. However, some critics argue this approach could distract from broader issues regarding artificial intelligence. This is SRN News. It's a taxing issue for Democrat politicians in Oregon.
13: A referendum on the state's primary ballot seeking to repeal a Democratic gas tax increase is complicating the affordability message central to the party's midterm election strategy. The Democratic-controlled legislature raised the state gas tax and other fees last fall as a way to plug a hole in the state's transportation budget. The GOP responded with a petition to repeal the increases. That's leading to the referendum. Republicans say the tax increase will further fuel the high cost of living. Jason Walker reporting.
9: A new Gallup poll finds younger Americans are more pessimistic than older ones about the state of the job market. It is a sudden reversal from just 3 years ago when older Americans were said to be more pessimistic than the younger ones. More details, srnnews.com.
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24: Today will be partly sunny and humid with a high of 90. Tonight, expect mostly cloudy skies and humid conditions with a low of 74. Tomorrow will bring intervals of clouds and sunshine with a high of 88. By Wednesday, anticipate intervals of clouds and sunshine with a possible thunderstorm in a few spots during the afternoon and a high of 85. Thursday is expected to be mostly sunny with a high of 90. I'm meteorologist Joe Lundberg. That's your exclusive AccuWeather forecast on AM 930, The Answer.
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26: Good Monday morning to you from your nation's capital, Washington. It's the District of Columbia. It's O'Connor and Company. Live here from our flagship station, WMAL, the mighty one. Democrats have explained exactly how they're going to resolve that Supreme Court decision from the Virginia Supreme Court. We'll just do away with the Supreme Court. Get rid of all of them. Just fire them all. They sort of hinted at what their scheme is to the New York Times, so we'll break it down for you. We'll give you a preview of it. And Hans von Spakovsky, our legal analyst, is going to be joining us in about 30 minutes. We'll discuss that. Also, Ken Cuccinelli, former Attorney General of Virginia, who called the shot here. He told you this was going to happen and that referendum would get struck down, as it did midday Friday. And we're also going to speak a little later in the show with Jason Miaris, the former Attorney General of Virginia, who warned them all. Who said, hey, guys, you might not want to go ahead with this because it's unconstitutional. He told them as they were meeting unconstitutionally when he was still attorney general back in October before the election. So we'll get into all of it, unpack it for you. Also, we told you the UFO files got released on Friday, and there is actually some interesting stuff in there. Later on in our third hour, we'll speak with Tom Jones, former astronaut, especially about how these apparent UFOs interfered with or at least interacted with some of the Apollo missions back in the 70s. And corruption in California, as the governor wants to give everybody free diapers. Not only are those free diapers way more expensive than regular diapers, but also a lot of the money seems to be connected to the governor's family. We'll give you details about that. In fact, in just a few moments. But first, I'd be remiss if I didn't wish everybody a happy Mother's Day. You know, the motto here on this program is every day is Mother's Day. We have a lot of mothers in our life. We got the physical birth mother of my children. I've also got my wife, Meredith, who is their stepmother and has been raising them, my children, and helping raise them since a very early age. So my kids benefit from having really two moms. Not in the, you know, woke, liberal, let's give the kindergartner kids when they're 5-year-old a book about Heather has two moms without a man. And no, there's a dad involved here. Don't get me wrong. Also, of course, my mom, my stepmom, my mother-in-law. There's a lot of moms out there that we love. And as a Gen Xer who was formed in the 80s, along with the great executive producer on this program, Heather Hunter, who is also right there with me in Gen X. You know, this is our generation's time. We are having a moment, Gen X. So as we wish everyone a great Mother's Day and remind everyone that every day is Mother's Day, it doesn't end yesterday. Let's remember what that great philosopher of the 80s, that cultural icon at the time, someone who I've modeled my entire life after, really, had to say about moms. Of course, you know who I'm talking about. Mr. T. Take it away, Mr. T.

0: All right. I know Run DMC gets a lot of credit and says Grandmaster Flash and Africa Bambaataa, but I think Mr. T was actually the great-great-grandfather of modern-day rap. He rhymed mother with other. What more do you want? God bless you, Mom. All you Bobs. Mr. T is a really good guy, by the way. By the way, that video, if you didn't know, comes from a 1984 VHS that Mr. T was at the height of his fame, height of his popularity. You had the A-Team going on. You had Rocky III going on. I know everyone loves Rocky V. Rocky III was the best. Everything happening for this guy. So he releases a VHS called Be Somebody or Be Somebody's Fool. And that's just one of the hot cuts off of that VHS tape called Treat Your Mother Right. I don't think those backup singers were actually singing, by the way. I don't know if that was, well, they didn't have AI back then, did they? You need to see this fantastic video. He was wearing his gym shorts, his gym shorts, extremely tight. By the way, a little too tight. And the gym, but most of us did at the time. Scott Baio was very influential, and he pulled his gym socks, all the way up to the knees in a very authoritative manner. Thank you, Mr. T, and happy Mother's Day to everybody. All right, let's get straight to the news then. As I mentioned, Gavin Newsom yesterday, the governor of California, who wants to be president of the United States, has a brand new initiative because somehow, up until now, American and specifically California moms have not figured out a way to keep their children in diapers. You see, you need an authoritarian Democrat to steal money from you via taxation and then redistribute it in such a way so you can finally get diapers on your kids. Either you're a negligent parent or in some way you're incapable of understanding how to keep your child sanitary and clean. Diapers have been a mystery to you, or they've been a luxury that you just couldn't afford or something. So here's the governor announcing his brand new initiative on Friday.
1: Mr. Mayor, to everybody that's assembled here today, it's an honor to be here. And by the way, honored to hear the secretary. She reminded, I don't know why, but as she's going on bragging about California, which I appreciated, and highlighting some of the things we've been doing on affordability, I was reminded what Pericles said to the Athenians. We do not imitate, for we are a model to others. And I

0: running for governor right now in California. He's the leading candidate, and he's a Republican. And he's very good at utilizing and harnessing social media platforms to get his message out, because Lord knows all of the woke leftist Democrats who run the media don't want him to get his message out. So here he is going straight to you, explaining exactly what a expensive boondoggle this ridiculous idea is. Go ahead, take it away, Steve Hilton.
1: All right, so Gavin Newsom is taking $20 billion of your money to send 100,000 babies 400 diapers. That works out at 50 cents per diaper. We just came into Target to check out what you could buy it for in the store. Here you go. Just check this one out here. $162, $26. That works out at 16 cents per diaper. Gavin Newsom's diapers are three times more expensive. This isn't even Costco. Why is it three times more expensive for Gavin Newsom to send diapers to 100,000 babies than just leaving the money in the bank accounts of the parents in the first place? Because it's going to some total bullshit non-profit, which cronies of his are going to make money, and that is what is wrong with California. Instead of just cutting taxes so you can afford diapers and sending it out in this ridiculous bureaucratic scheme.
0: Bureaucratic scheme, and it is ridiculous. That's right. So you go to Costco, and it's, what, 18 cents, 17 cents a diaper, he just said? But if you buy them through Gavin Newsom, oh, I'm sorry, if you get them from Gavin Newsom for free, it's 50 cents a diaper. So where's it going? Well, of course, it's going to the middleman. And maybe you saw it. It's Baby to Baby. That's a non-government organization, a charity, we're told, that will be the middleman on these diapers. Kelly Sawyer is the woman who runs Baby to Baby. It's an L.A. charity. And it's amazing. After Newsom announced he's giving $20 million to Baby to Baby, people started looking up and saying, hey, what's Baby to Baby? How does that work? Well, Kelly Sawyer is the wife of Hollywood producer Jamie Patricoff. Jamie Patricoff is one of the top donors and campaign bundlers for the Democrats in California. He's the son of a venture capitalist, and he was one of the biggest bundlers for the Clintons. This is basically a payoff for Democrat fundraisers. Jen Van Laar of RedState.com, who's covering this story and more corruption in California, she'll join us in our second hour. Keep it here. There's more to come on O'Connor and Company.
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0: 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Across Israel, red alert sirens pierce the air. Families rush to shelters with just seconds to spare. 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Parents hold frightened children as explosions shake the night. Sleeplessness and uncertainty are now part of daily life there. But Passover reminds us that God hears the cries of his people and answers with love and compassion. 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
3: Yeah, listen, it is breaking, the story that actually broke Friday afternoon, but it continues to develop here on O'Connor and Company, and the latest from the Democrats about how they tend to resolve what happened in Virginia. See, they defied the Constitution. We've told you that. We told you that before the vote even took place. We told you that before the referendum was drawn up. We told you that when they met for their special session back in October before the election, that this entire process defies how the Constitution lays out you're supposed to do a constitutional amendment. We knew that because the Attorney General of Virginia at the time, Jason Miara, said you guys are violating the Constitution. We had experts coming on, experts like our guest coming up in a few moments, Hans von Spakovsky, legal expert and former Justice Department official, Ken Cuccinelli, the former Attorney General of Virginia, who also joined us, as well as the former Attorney General Jason Miara. All those guys are going to be on the program this morning, talk about what happened in Virginia, but then more importantly, what the Democrats plan to do about it moving forward, because they're not done. It's like a vampire. You know, there's only one way to kill the vampire. And this vampire has not had the wooden stake in the heart yet. Their newest scheme, according to the New York Times, is that they're going to change the rules in Virginia about the age of retirement for Virginia Supreme Court justices, thus making all of them too old to be on the Virginia Supreme Court. They all have to leave, and then they'll replace them with their own brand new packed court who will then do exactly what they want. That doesn't sound like some sort of co-equal branches of government, does it? It sounds like an authoritarian Nazi putsch. Because it is. All right, let's get to the decision. Ken Cuccinelli, as I mentioned, former Attorney General of Virginia, and he's sort of an expert on law in that Commonwealth. He projected it. He was a guest on this program. And when the ruling came in Friday, he said the ruling's based on what I predicted, the failure of the Virginia General Assembly to pass its proposed gerrymandering amendment on both sides of an intervening election. It's really simple, guys. If you want to amend the Constitution, you need to have a session before the next election. That way, the people in Virginia know what you're trying to do, and they can vote you out. They can say, wait, what is that? We didn't put you up there to amend the Constitution. So you have to face the voters after you've had a session where you propose a new amendment to the Constitution. Then the voters get to vote. And if enough people are returned to the assembly based on that election, then you have to have your second session and you codify the amendment language. It's very simple and it makes very logical sense. So the people have a say. Well, they met 10 days before Election Day, but in Virginia, early voting begins all the way back in September. So people had voted already. And that violates the Constitution. The Supreme Court just codified that, and they're going insane. So those four gerrymandered districts that they tried to tie all the way back to liberal, left, woke, Democrat Fairfax County, it's gone. Reactions were swift, and they were great, not only from Ken Cuccinelli, but also Jay Jones, the now Attorney General, Nick Minock of WJLA in Washington, D.C., reported on Jay Jones's statement. He said, today, the Supreme Court of Virginia has chosen to put politics over the rule of law by issuing a ruling that overturns the April 21st special election on redistricting. And he went on to complain that the Supreme Court made this decision after the people had voted. But back when the Supreme Court was evaluating this referendum, before the people of Virginia voted, Jay Jones argued that the Supreme Court shouldn't make any ruling before the people vote. Do you understand what I'm saying? So before the election, before the referendum, he said, hey, Supreme Court should stay out of this and not say anything. You can make your decision after the people have spoken. Then the people speak and Democrats barely squeak by with the victory. And then the Supreme Court says, OK, Jay Jones, we're going to make our decision now. And it's unconstitutional. And Jay Jones screams bloody murder and says, well, you can't do that. Literally, he's talking on both sides of this issue. Well, Jay Jones and the Democrats, they've put in a petition here to challenge this decision at the Supreme Court. Let's take a look at it real fast, though, because there's a couple of things here that might stick out to you. Mostly that unlike your 12-year-old who has to submit a paper in sixth grade, the Attorney General of Virginia and his staff, apparently of legal geniuses, they can't spell check. In their petition to the Supreme Court, they misspelled Virginia and they misspelled senator. But of course, here on this program and most people in Virginia and in the greater Washington area, they know that this is pretty normal because when he first became Attorney General, Jay Jones put out this statement where he literally misspelled Attorney General. He spelled attorney as a Tony General. You can't even spell, let alone argue a constitutional case.
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12: With SRN News, I'm Rich Thomason in Washington. President Trump is slamming Iran's response to a U.S. peace proposal aimed at ending the war, quoting Mr. Trump, "I don't like it, totally unacceptable." Later in the week, the president visits one of Iran's closest allies, China, the first trip to China by an American president in 9 years, the last president to go, Donald Trump, during his first term. A French woman and two Americans have tested positive or showed symptoms of hantavirus. They're among passengers evacuated from a cruise ship in the Canary Islands and sent back to their home countries where they are in quarantine. Demographers are noting a trend in migration. Many Americans moving from higher-cost blue states to more budget-friendly red states, a mass movement of people and wealth that they say will have a significant impact on the national political scene. Dow futures up 3 points. More details, srnnews.com.
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19: Today we'll bring partly sunny skies and humid conditions with a high of 90. Tonight, expect mostly cloudy skies and continued humidity with a low of 74. Tomorrow will feature intervals of clouds and sunshine reaching a high of 88. As we move into Wednesday, anticipate a mix of clouds and sun along with a chance of a thunderstorm and a spot or two during the afternoon. Wednesday's high will be 85. I'm meteorologist Joe Lundberg. That's your exclusive AccuWeather forecast.
3: We started your day today with Mr. T, circa 1984, extolling the virtues of motherhood. And I don't know, I want an award for that. I demand one. I certainly deserve it. But it's okay. I don't do it for the trophies. I do it to make you happy. Good morning, O'Connor and Company. Larry O'Connor here. Coming up in the next hour, the former Attorney General of Virginia, Ken Cuccinelli, is going to break down what the next steps are and if Democrats even have a chance to do the insanity that they want to do to fix this decision from their perspective. And also Not only does this have legal ramifications, it certainly has very real political ramifications. And to that end, we will speak with the chairman of the Republican National Committee, who has a very different playing field now going into these midterms. And it looks like advantage GOP. We'll get into all those details coming up in a bit. Right now, though, we're joined by our legal expert, as we are every week at this time. He is the senior legal fellow at Advancing American Freedom. He's Hans von Spakovsky. Good morning, Hans. Thanks for joining us.
20: Good morning to you. Yeah, so it was quite a Friday, wasn't it?
3: It sure was. First of all, just on the merits, if you can break this down, I'm guessing you weren't really surprised because you sort of predicted this last week when we spoke. Yeah. Is there any recourse? I'm told that they can petition this up to the Supreme Court, suggesting that maybe this decision and this law is a violation of the United States Supreme Court. Is there any chance SCOTUS would pick this up?
20: No, that is a frivolous appeal, and they're just doing it to delay it. Look, the U.S. Supreme Court defers to state Supreme Courts when they are interpreting their own state constitution. And the only way the U.S. Supreme Court would pick it up if it somehow implicates the U.S. Constitution. But these are very straightforward procedural rules, as you described them, and they in no way implicate the U.S. Constitution. So there's no way, I can 100% guarantee you that the U.S. Supreme Court will not take this appeal.
3: So, and by the way, it's Chief Justice John Roberts. For every federal district around the country, one Supreme Court justice is sort of right. the go-to for these sort of things. In this case, it happens to be Chief Justice Roberts, right?
20: Yeah. So look, I like I said, I seldom am willing to bet on the Supreme Court because they are unpredictable. But in this case, there's just no way they'll take this case.
3: All right. That's good to know. So instead, we're told, if you believe the New York Times, that they're talking to each other, the Democrats in Richmond. And of course, they're directed by the likes of Hakeem Jeffries and Chuck Schumer, who really want to see this redistrict happen so they can get the majority, that they want to change the mandatory retirement date. Right now it's 73 years old. They're saying, hey, let's just change that and arbitrarily make it, 52 years old, because the youngest Supreme Court justice that ruled against the referendum is 53. And then they just clean house and reappoint new justices. Can they do that?
20: Well, I guess they could try to do it, even if they could get it through the legislature. I would actually hope that even though Democrats now control the state government, that there are a few rational individuals left in the General Assembly that would realize that this actually is dangerous. It's a sign of the despotic base of the Democratic Party that when the courts rule against them, they want to just get rid of those courts and put in politicians who will go their way. That's the kind of thing that, like I said, leads to tyranny and despotism. And founders of this state would be rolling over in their graves over that.
3: Well, it does speak to a larger concept from the left, isn't it? Because we hear this all the time at the federal level, that they want to pack the Supreme Court instead of just firing everybody, although they'd love to do that, too, or at least six of the nine. They just want to add four more seats and have them appointed in their image. This is a larger trend where if the co-equal branches of government aren't going your way, you just want to rig the system and tinker with it and fix it so that it will suddenly go your way. That's not really a constitutional republic when all is said and done.
20: No. And it's basically upsetting what makes us different from every other country in the world, and that is really that we are based on the rule of law, not the rule of people, basically individuals in government doing anything they want to do.
3: Hans, can you give us some historical perspective on this in terms of all these legal machinations over redistricting? Because I think this is a good thing. Frankly, for too many Americans, if they have any understanding of our Constitution and how our laws and constitution work hand in hand with politics and how politics utilizes the system we've got for redistricting and things like this, either they're uneducated about it or the extent of their education is really maybe schoolhouse rock. There's very few that actually see it play out in real time. And boy, oh boy, have we seen it in this 2026 year of our Lord.
20: Well, that's true. But you know what disturbs me the most about this is I keep hearing Democrats say that, well, Republicans started this. No, they didn't. Blue states, places like Illinois, New York, Massachusetts, they gerrymandered their states long ago. Democrats did. Massachusetts is a good example. Donald Trump got about a third of the vote of the nine congressional seats. All nine are Democratic seats. What is being done by Republicans is they're catching up. And I should mention the first gerrymander occurred where? In Massachusetts. You know, it's named after Governor Edward Gerry, who started this, you know, 250 years ago.
3: And I believe he was a member of the then brand new Democratic Republican Party, which is the Democrats.
20: Right. No, that's right. And look, actually, I think we have less gerrymandering today than we used to have. Why? Because a lot of states have put in requirements for compactness, you know, contiguousness, trying to minimize breaking up counties, cities, and towns. So people can complain about it, but it's always been part of our politics, and there's no way you'll ever get politics completely out of it.
3: Yeah. And by the way, as a Republican, and I look at how blue, dark blue New England is, even though I know in states like New right. Hampshire, where, you know, oftentimes New Hampshire is seen as a toss-up state, or Republicans come out and vote for a president every 4 years, maybe to the tune of 45% or 48%, but there are no Republicans in the House of Representatives for the Granite State. And the only solution right. there is, well, if you don't like it, then you need to get a Republican governor and a Republican majority at the state level. Otherwise, that's how the game is played. We've had, you know, decades of having to live right. with that. Democrats are now just starting to come to terms with it. And they also, I think, counted on those racially gerrymandered districts in the South. They didn't have to lift right. a finger. They didn't have to win elections. They automatically got those districts because of the misinterpretation of Section 2 of the Voting Rights Act. So that's what we're seeing now in those states. Yes.
20: Yeah, that's exactly right. And, you know, the hysterical claims being made by the New York Times and others about the U.S. Supreme Court's decision in the Louisiana case, what are they saying? They're saying that they think there's nothing wrong with racially discriminating in the drawing up of political districts. I mean, not only is that unlawful, but people ought to realize that is really an immoral position to take, and yet liberals think there's nothing wrong with that.
3: Hans, how are we to respond to people, though, who will look at this and they'll look at the scenes in Tennessee and they're, you know, they are provocative. You know, the videos that you see of black lawmakers, you know, burning the Confederate battle flag in the state house and acting like this is the Jim Crow era. And they're claiming things like, you know, we have now been disenfranchised. By redistricting, we no longer can elect the representatives of our choice. How is one to respond to that kind of hyperbolic rhetoric?
20: They are not being kept from registering. They're not being kept from voting. They are guaranteed by the Constitution equal opportunity with everyone else, and they have that opportunity. What they're not guaranteed is that the candidates that they want to win will win, any more than Republicans in blue states are guaranteed that the Republicans they would like to have run and win will win. Somehow they've gotten this idea that the Voting Rights Act was put in place to guarantee that Democrats win elections. That's not its purpose. It was to stop racial discrimination in registering and voting, and it's been very successful in doing that.
3: Yeah. Wait, going, obviously, every state has the ability and the right to move forward with redistricting however they choose, and we want to maintain that. But in your mind, Hans, what is the best and fairest way to do that? I know there, for instance, in California and in Virginia, they had to amend their constitution to be able to redistrict right. the way that they wish to do it. Because constitutionally, they have to have sort of a third party or a court overseen redistricting. Not every state has that. What do you think? And in an ideal world, how should this be done?
20: Well, I don't like those independent redistricting commissions because they're not really independent. When you look at who staffs them and who appoints them, it's the political parties that are appointing the members. And the idea that they're somehow independent has proven not to be true. Look, the best way, I think, to do this is to put in very good standards. What I was just talking about, compactness, contiguousness, not going across geographic barriers like rivers and mountains, keeping towns, counties together. If you do that, you're going to get fairly consistent districts. And the other thing that every legislature now ought to do is when they're getting population data from their demographers, they should say, you can send me voting patterns. You can tell me where they live. Do not send me any racial data. I do not want to know the race of the population. And that should be left out entirely when they're drawing up new districts.
3: That's the conservative position. That's the Republican position, right? Ironically, that position that says, don't tell me about the race of the voters. You know, that's irrelevant. I don't care what their skin color is. That's being labeled as racist right now by the Democrats and by right. The left. I can't make it make sense, Hans, but I think I'm grateful, actually, that it doesn't make sense to me. Hans, one other quick question real fast. What does the Supreme Court say about how states should determine this? Is it sort of like how they determine states should come up with their electoral voters? It's just sort of this shall be up to the states and they leave it at that?
20: Well, there's an overlay. There's two overlays. One, remember, the populations of each district have to be as equal as possible. And second, the Voting Rights Act says you cannot use race in making that determination unless you first prove that there was intentional racial discrimination going on and you need use it as a remedy.
3: And that's it. Hans, always a great conversation. Thanks for joining us on this very important day. We'll talk to you next week.
20: Thanks for having me.
3: Hans von Spakovsky there, America, Advancing American Freedom. 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
3: Eight five five seven eight four four two five five. If you want to call in and have a conversation, especially those of you who are Republicans and are sort of rejuvenated now by the look of the map and how things are going to fall out here for Republicans in the midterms after the redistricting mania here and the decision in Virginia. Love to hear from you. 855-784-4255. You still an Eeyore Republican? You still blackpilling? You think it's over? Love to hear from you. I'll talk you off the ledge. Don't you worry about that. Also, Ken Cuccinelli, former Attorney General of Virginia, former DHS official in the first Trump administration. He'll talk about the way forward here and how Democrats will not let this die in Virginia. That's coming up in a moment. Speaking, though, of what the left wants to do here, you see the pattern. The Supreme Court's the law of the land. Remember when Roe v. Wade was the law of the land? Oh, the Supreme Court decided you can't change that. No, and as soon as the Supreme Court decides something they don't like, they want to fire every justice. They want to pack the Supreme Court. They want to expand the Supreme Court. They don't want a third co-equal branch of government to determine whether the laws they pass are constitutional or not. They just want a rubber stamp in a black robe. Don't believe me? Listen to Alexandria Ocasio-Cortez. She was speaking to David Axelrod over the weekend, and she's got a few viral videos. Here's the first.
5: Say do something about it. What do you mean? Do something about the court?
7: Well, when it comes to the courts, there's court reform. There's a menu of things that we can look at. There's ethics reform. There is financial entanglements that we're seeing on the court. There are, of course, open discussions about expanding the court to match the number of circuit courts that we have, going from 9 to 13 specifically. There are a lot of those options.
3: Wait, Donald Trump has the opportunity to do the funniest thing here. He should show up today and say, AOC's right. We are going to expand the Supreme Court by four more justices. Here's my list. Let's do it now. She was also asked about her political philosophy, which is Marxist. And of course, all Marxists look at everything through race, class, economics. And she even thinks our revolution, the American Revolution, was a revolt against billionaires. Here she is.
7: The American Revolution was against the billionaires of their time. And we're declaring independence from such an extreme marriage of wealth and power and the state.
3: Okay, the problem, and I guess she's making the case that it was against King George III, a billionaire. if you look at the Declaration of Independence and all of the writings of the founders and the Federalist Papers and the writings of Thomas Paine, no one criticized the king for being rich. They criticized him for being an authoritarian tyrant who didn't give the people a voice. You know, the kind of thing that AOC's talking about and her pals. In fact, the richest Americans, Robert Morris and George Washington, led the revolution. They were the billionaires of their time. They were not the target of the revolution. They were the inspiration of it. Finally, a lot of people wondering what AOC's plans are. A lot of people want her to run for president. David Axelrod asked her about that. And what you're about to hear should terrify you, because from AOC's perspective, the presidency isn't big enough. Here we go.
7: Oh, yeah.
5: But last thing before we go to the students, because I would be drawn and quartered if I did not say this. There are a lot of people who would like you to run for president in 2028. Apparently some of them are here. And there are people who, there are others who would like you to run for the United States Senate. Senator Schumer's up in 2028.
3: In the Senate. Apparently more people want her in the Senate than in the presidency. That's it. University of Chicago, by the way. It's a long clip, but let's try to get as much in here as we can, because she basically says that she has bigger ambitions than the presidency. I'm not kidding. Here.
5: I don't know. It sounded like even more.
7: Should we do it? To New York or to other parts of the country?
5: How many would like AOC to stay in Congress? See, they want you to make a move.
7: Yeah.
5: What say you about all of this?
7: You know, it's funny because in this op-ed that Jeff Bezos paid for in the Washington Post, there was this line that you had mentioned earlier about, well, as a potential 2028 contender, XYZ. And in the context of that, it was very clear this was a veiled threat, right? So the elite saying, if you want this job, you just stepped out of line. And we want you to know where the real power is. And it's in the modern day barons who own the post and own the algorithms, and we'll make an example out of you. And what's funny about that is that they assume that my ambition is positional. They assume that my ambition is a title or a seat. And my ambition is way bigger than that.
3: Yeah, way bigger. Yeah, I hope you're scared. I am way bigger than the presidency. This is the Relief Factor Studios. I'm Larry O'Connor. Ken Cuccinelli on Virginia next on O'Connor and Company.
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10: With SRN News, I'm Rich Thomason in Washington. President Trump pulls no punches when it comes to his feelings about Iran's response to a U.S. peace proposal. On Truth Social, Mr. Trump writes, "I've just read the response from Iran's so-called representatives. I don't like it." And two words, capital letters, totally unacceptable. While there has been a lot of speculation, specifics of the U.S. peace proposal were not released. The Iran war may cast a chill over President Trump's visit to China later in the week. China is a key Iranian ally and the largest single buyer of Iranian oil. This will be Mr. Trump's second visit to China as president. His first trip was in 2017 during his first term. A French woman and two Americans have tested positive or showed symptoms of hantavirus. They're among passengers evacuated from a cruise ship in the Canary Islands, sent back to their home countries, where they're in quarantine. The 17 American passengers are quarantined in Nebraska. U.S. Africa Command has recovered the body of one of the two American soldiers who went missing during a military exercise in Morocco a week ago.
11: The Army has identified that missing soldier as First Lieutenant Kendrick Lamont Key, Jr. A Moroccan military search team found the 27-year-old American Air Defense Artillery officer. Lieutenant Key became one of two soldiers who fell off a cliff during a recreational hike. The Army reported both service members missing on May 2nd after taking part in African Lion, an annual multinational military exercise.
10: And correspondent Andrew Stewart says the search for the other missing soldier goes on. Stocks futures modestly lower this morning on Wall Street. The Dow futures are down 2 points. NASDAQ futures off 23. S&P futures down 4 points. This is SRN News. A growing number of Americans are turning to paganism.
12: G.K. Chesterton said, "When men choose not to believe in God, they do not thereafter believe in nothing. They then become capable of believing in anything." In recent decades, as more people become religiously unaffiliated, interest in the occult and ancient pagan beliefs has soared. Minnesota recently hosted a festival organized by Twin Cities Pagan Pride. Other people are turning to a kind of high-tech paganism that posits artificial intelligence as God. Michael Harrington reporting.
10: Political scientist Ryan Burge, who studies religious demographics, is issuing a warning for the largest Protestant denomination in the U.S. He says that despite a rise in baptisms and attendance, the Southern Baptist Convention faces a likely future of continued declines. Last year's 3% membership drop amounted to nearly 400,000 people, which is the size of some smaller denominations. This is SRN News. He was one of the most fiery and successful managers in the history of Major League Baseball.
22: The baseball world is mourning the death of Atlanta Braves Hall of Fame manager Bobby Cox. The Braves said Cox died Saturday in Marietta, Georgia at the age of 84. Cox managed the Braves to prominence during the 1990s and the team's first championship in 1995. He took over a last-place team in June of 1990 and the next season led the Braves to a worst-to-first finish. That was the start of a record 14 consecutive division titles. Cox retired after the 2010 season. He had a stroke in 2019. I'm Gethin Coolbaugh.
10: The world's largest oil company, Saudi government-owned Aramco, reports a 25% jump in first-quarter profits amid tight global oil supplies. The company shifted some of its shipments to a pipeline instead of the Strait of Hormuz. SRNnews.com.
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28: Today we'll have partly sunny skies with humidity reaching a high of 90. Tonight will be mostly cloudy and humid with a low of 74. Tomorrow, expect intervals of clouds and sunshine with a high of 88. On Wednesday, there will be intervals of clouds and sunshine, along with a chance of a thunderstorm in a few spots in the afternoon. The high will be 85. Thursday is set to be mostly sunny with a high of 90. I'm meteorologist Joe Lundberg. That's your exclusive AccuWeather forecast on AM 930, The Answer.
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3: I'm Larry O'Connor, and I'm live in the Relief Factor studios here in Washington, the District of Columbia, on the mighty WMAL, our flagship station here in your nation's capital. Thanks for tuning in this very upbeat and exciting Monday morning as the playing field has shifted for Republicans coming up this midterms, not only with the referendum getting struck down by the Supreme Court of Virginia on Friday, but also state after state now redistricting. So going in, anyone who's predicting to you how horrible it's going to be for Republicans this November, they were predicting that before, A, they knew what the playing field was going to look like, which is kind of dumb when you predict a game without knowing exactly what the field of play is and the rules of the game. Number two, they're predicting based on not knowing who the players are on the teams, right? We're still going through a primary process. Let's see who the Democrats nominate to unseat Republicans right now in Republican or purple districts, because if they keep nominating people like Zora Mamdani, well, they're not going to appeal to those, by definition, Republican or right-leaning districts since they're currently represented by a Republican. Don't believe the experts who are telling you that Republicans are doomed. They're saying that to you because they want you to be Eeyore. They want you to be depressed. They don't want you ready for action this November. But we won't let that happen, will we? No, we won't. And coming up in about 30 minutes, we're going to speak with the chairman of the Republican National Committee. He's a happy man today. Joe Gruters. Also, Jennifer Van Laar, our colleague at Red State, part of the whole Town Hall Media family. She's been reporting on the corruption in California, personified perfectly by Gavin Newsom's plan to give y'all free diapers. Those free diapers, pretty expensive. Funny how socialist programs work out that way. That's all coming up in this hour. But first, let's go straight to one of the top newsmakers of the last week. He's the former attorney general of the Commonwealth of Virginia. He's also the chairman of the Election Transparency Initiative, and I can give you all of his other great jobs he's had. but we'd be running out of time. Suffice to say, Ken Cuccinelli knows what he's talking about when it comes to these things. And, well, you predicted this you went out on a limb, Mr. Cuccinelli, and you were right. Reflect a little bit on this decision by the Supreme Court and whether you were surprised that they actually had the courage to support the Constitution.
0: Well, I'll start at the end. I wasn't surprised that at least a majority supported the Constitution. I will say I was disappointed that it wasn't 7-0. It was 4-3 for your listeners in Virginia. And historically, we have not had nearly as political a Supreme Court as some other states. And unfortunately, one of the signals here, this was 4-3, and you could And it divided along the lines of the Republican selected justices voted with the Constitution, and the Democrat selected justices dissented. And they argued things like the language of 6-year-old statutes over the language of 150-year-old constitutional provisions. And I won't bother trying to educate everyone on the silliness of that.
3: Yeah.
0: But we haven't previously encountered that kind of a problem in Virginia. And but the four held. They held the map unconstitutional. The opinion was issued by a justice originally appointed to the Virginia Court of Appeals by Mark Warner when he was then the governor of Virginia. And he was voted unanimously onto the Supreme Court, including by the Democrats currently there, and wrote a whirlwind of an opinion of law and history. Being the oldest state, we have a lot more history than everybody else, and he tapped all of it. Madison, Jefferson, Mason all showed up in the opinion, and it threw out the Democrats' referendum gerrymandering amendment to try and amend Virginia's constitution. And the basis of it was there was no intervening election. The Democrats gave us a 45-day election, as you know, Larry, last time they had control of the House, Senate, and governorship. Well, it came back to bite them here because in the 2025 election, we have odd-year elections in Virginia. In the 2025 election, it began September 19th. By Halloween, 1.3 million people had voted, and it was on Halloween when the General Assembly passed for the first time their proposed gerrymandering amendment, and they wanted to use that election as the intervening election required by Virginia's state constitution as a matter of the English language and law. Virginia Supreme Court rejected that, threw the referendum out. And so we still have the maps we got in our bipartisan redistricting effort.
3: It's huge. And by the way, there's a couple of other arguments that they're trying to make now. One of them, if you could quickly address this one, which is, well, sure, but if that was the case, you should have decided that before we went to vote. Now that the people have voted, their opinion and their wishes should override this technicality. But didn't they, correct me if I'm wrong, Ken Cuccinelli, didn't they argue before the election took place on the referendum that the Supreme Court shouldn't chime in on this and should let the election play out and then render their decision after? They're trying to have it both ways here.
0: They are trying to have it both ways. And I love seeing the Democrats complaining about this now when they were screaming in February that the court shouldn't touch the case. And so for people who thought they were ducking in February by not addressing the case before the referendum, over 100 years of law and precedent in Virginia requires the court to withhold any judgment until after the referendum takes place, till after the vote. The analogy, the simple analogy, is that the vote of the people in the referendum is the equivalent of a governor signing or vetoing a bill coming from the General Assembly.
3: Yeah.
0: And you would no more, if you were a court, entertain a lawsuit on a bill just because it got out of the General Assembly, but before the governor acted on it, than you would judge a referendum before the vote of the people. And the court, anticipating the public complaining, I think, walked through the Commonwealth's demands and requests back in February that the court withhold judgment until after the referendum took place. So it's right there in the opinion itself. They anticipated the false gnashing of teeth here, and they did it brilliantly.
3: Ken Cuccinelli, there's now some discussion. First, I think you can dispense with this quickly, and we just had your friend and colleague Hans von Spakovsky talk about this. They're talking about petitioning to the Supreme Court, and Jay Jones, the Attorney General, apparently misspelled Virginia and the word senator in their petition here, their appeal. But the U.S. Supreme Court, they're not going to touch this, are they? Is there any basis for them to jump in and say that there's something that violates the U.S. Constitution?
0: Well, look, yes, Jay Jones misspelled the state and stentator, but it was a long petition. It was two pages. It wasn't just one page.
3: Well, who among us don't let a typo in when you've got 2 pages?
0: Yeah. A lot to cover. And no, the Virginia Supreme Court is the final authority on the Virginia Constitution.
3: Right.
0: All, as I said, all of the legal and constitutional issues in this case were Virginia constitutional issues. So. Okay. The Supreme Court isn't going.

0: that the day after the referendum in favor of the Republicans and enjoined the certification of the election. So so nothing ever moved forward on the new lines. And we never left our old lines, the current lines we have today. So, and look, the Virginia Democrats were used by the Washington Democrats. And there was some using in both directions. Back in October, I know you talked about it, Larry, that the Virginia Democrats were demanding election money for the 2025 election out of the Washington Democrats in exchange, I believe, in quid pro quo for making a run at this gerrymandering effort. Yeah. And the Washington Democrats delivered the money. That money has now been burned into nothingness. And they outspent us over 3-1 in the referendum. They also contributed more money to the Democrats' elections in 2025, where unfortunately they ran away with the elections from us. So they obviously didn't need the money. Yeah. So a lot of money got wasted. And in exchange, the Democrats made a run at this brazenly unconstitutional gerrymandering amendment. And we've seen the results here now.
1: They lost. And they basically lost. I likened it, Ken Cuccinelli, and thanks for joining us as always, sir. We'll talk to you again. I likened it to Hakeem Jeffries making a giant pile of $80 million in cash and setting it on fire in Fairfax County. That's money they don't have for the midterms. All right, your turn. 855-784-4255. Republicans, conservatives, you got a spring in your step today? Tell me about it.
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1: Hey, it's Logan Sekulow. Listen to this. Citigroup analysts are sounding the alarm. Silver could surge to $150 an ounce as it pushes past recent records. Meanwhile, gold is breaking through over $5,000 per ounce and holding near historic highs. 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
4: 855-784-4255. Love to talk to you, especially if you're a Republican. Certainly if you're a Republican in Virginia or in the greater Washington area. But if you were blackpilled, if you were sure that Hakeem Jeffries was going to be the Speaker of the House, if you were following the lead of so many in my business who were, I guess, trying to, you know, lower your expectations and ensure you that the and prepare you for the November elections, that Republicans were doomed, I tell you. I'd love to hear from you because it's a brand new day here. It's a new dawn. And Republicans, frankly, have the advantage now against all historic norms. They have the advantage in this midterm after a presidential election, where, in my opinion, it's the Republicans to lose at this point, the way the seats are shifting, the playing field is shifting. And, oh, by the way the economy is rebounding right now. We had huge numbers last week on the economy, on economic growth, on the employment situation benefiting the private sector, not the government hiring a bunch of people with money they've taken from your paycheck. No, these are real businesses, real manufacturing entities, hiring real Americans for real wages to do real jobs. And that's the foundation for a very strong economy going forward. If the Iran military excursion can be resolved expeditiously, and gas prices will rebound immediately, it's nothing but upside right now for the GOP this November. And coming up, we're going to speak with the chairman of the RNC about that. But I do want to hear from you. 855-784-4255. Stop blackpilling. It's time to actually be positive about our outlook right now as Americans. Let's start with Nancy in Philadelphia, listening on 990 The Answer. Hey, Nancy, that's my buddy Chris DeGaulle's old stomping grounds. Nervous to talk to someone from Philly because, you know, I'm filling some pretty big shoes here with Chris DeGaulle. Good morning, Nancy.
5: Good morning. Chris is great. And by the way, be nervous. I'm a Philadelphia lawyer. Okay.
4: Oh, I'm very nervous now.
5: Listen, you asked Hans von Sikowski how to react to the crazies on the left, for example, the New York Times, when their hair is on fire because of the Supreme Court in Virginia's decision about redistricting. Oh, you can't use race. Uh-oh. What are they going to do? Well, here's my reaction, my suggestion. I would react to that the same way I react to anything Whoopi Goldberg says, Joy Behar says, Sonny Hostin says. I laugh. And in addition, here's how I would react to what AOC said. Oh, I laugh at everything she says. She's a joke. Obviously, she said she wants something bigger than the presidency. I got the answer of what it is she wants.
4: Oh, what's that?
5: She wants to be just like her boss, Chairman Xi of China. She wants to be God's representative on earth and dictator of the world for life. Okay?
4: Dear Leader Alexandria, I think you're right. I mean, that's the only, or wait, maybe she wants to marry George Soros and inherit all of his, or no, George's son, Alex, inherit all that money, and then you're the kingmaker, right? That's the real power. That's the irony of these Marxists saying that there's these powers that be in the institutions that buy the government, and yet they show up in Alex Soros's living room there in his penthouse and take all of his money to do their nefarious things.
5: That's not a big enough job. I think alternatively, maybe she wants to be God's representative on earth. She's Catholic. Yeah. Maybe she wants to be the Pope.
4: Well, she's Catholic with a small C. Nancy in Philly, thank you so much for calling in this morning. And that's actually very witty. And you're right. Nancy in Philadelphia is 1,000% right. The only response, appropriate response to the left, especially the organized left, who are now saying that by no longer drawing congressional districts solely based on race, that you are acting racist. Which again, I don't have an advanced degree from a liberal arts college, so I can't explain that to you. But that's what they're saying right now. By ignoring race, you're being racist. You see, the only appropriate response is to laugh at them. The only appropriate response is to mock them, because it's not worthy of a serious response other than to just lay out the facts. And I know you have to deal with that when your liberal brother-in-law comes over for Sunday dinner. And I know you have to deal with that on the sideline of your kid's soccer game, right? When you're trying to watch 7-year-olds chase a ball around the field and then suddenly some liberal neighbor comes in your ear and starts screaming about Trump. But that's just how you respond. You sort of politely smile, shake your head, and walk away. Coming up, we're going to speak with the chairman of the Republican Party, Mr. Gruters, and we'll keep taking your calls as the morning goes on. It's O'Connor and Company. Love to hear from you all morning long, 855-784-4255. 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
10: With SRN News, I'm Rich Thomason in Washington. President Trump pulls no punches when it comes to his feelings about Iran's response to a U.S. peace proposal. On Truth Social, Mr. Trump writes, "I've just read the response from Iran's so-called representatives. I don't like it." And two words in capital letters, "totally unacceptable." The Iran war may cast a chill over the president's visit to China later in the week. China is a key Iranian ally, and it's the largest single buyer of Iranian oil. This will be Mr. Trump's second visit to China as president. His first trip was back in 2017 during his first term. A French woman and two Americans have tested positive or display symptoms of hantavirus. They're among passengers evacuated from a cruise ship in the Canary Islands, sent back to their home countries, where they are now in quarantine. The Dow futures down 59 points. More details at srnnews.com.
11: From firearms and personal security to defense of the Second Amendment, BearingArms.com is the clearinghouse for guns, ammo, and the Second Amendment.
12: Larry Elder warns of trusting this regime.
13: Unclear whether Iran has agreed to permanently suspend its pursuit of a nuclear bomb. This is an evil, evil regime. 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
12: 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The Answer, and TheAnswerSarasota.com. 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
14: Today will be partly sunny and humid with a high of 90. Tonight, expect mostly cloudy skies and humid conditions with a low of 74. Tomorrow will bring intervals of clouds and sunshine with a high of 88. By Wednesday, anticipate intervals of clouds and sunshine with a possible thunderstorm in a few spots during the afternoon and a high of 85. Thursday is expected to be mostly sunny with a high of 90. I'm meteorologist Joe Lundberg. That's your exclusive AccuWeather forecast on AM 930.
4: I'm telling you, you're waking up this Monday morning and you're in charge of a major political party out of Washington looking at the midterms this November. I assure you, you would rather be the chairman of the RNC than the DNC. Not only, obviously, because you're sitting on a whole lot of cash, way more than the DNC. In fact, I think the DNC might even be in debt still, let alone actually holding on to a war chest going into the election. But now, after the Supreme Court's decision on the Voting Rights Act and the state Supreme Court of Virginia striking down the gerrymander referendum in that commonwealth, well, you're looking at a very different field of play, a field of play that is now in your advantage. And that man that I'm describing, the chairman of the RNC, joins us now, Joe Gruters. You got to have a smile on your face this way. There's a lot of game to be played. But boy, oh boy, have things shifted in your favor in the last 7 days.
15: Well, no question about that. And listen, we're just executing the plan that we laid out, and this is all expected. But yes, you know, for a while there, it looked like we were getting kicked in the shins in a lot of ways. But it's a we're slowly doing what we need to do to prepare for these upcoming midterms. And I think now more than ever, we have a chance to defy history. You're exactly right. At least 10 seats have shifted over. And what I tell people, it's not like 10 seats shifted over and there's only 35 seats in the entire country that are competitive now because of all the gerrymandering redistricting that's occurred over the last couple of years. And so now we're probably down to less than 30 seats. And so every one of these seats is so valuable that it's a we're in great shape. And then when you combine that with our candidates that we recruited, and with you're exactly right, we're sitting on about $120 million. The Democrats have minus four. They've been raising the money. They just spend it. And it's a and we've like I said, we've been moving forward with in executing the plan that we laid out, and I think that we're in great shape.
4: Well, it's funny you should say how many seats are competitive right now. The Cook Political Report, I think the Cook Political Report is a little cooked, if I may say, like most political organizations and entities in Washington, D.C., it sort of evaluates things from a more Democrat perspective. But that said, their current evaluation shows 187 solid Republican seats, 17 likely Republican, 5 leaning Republican. And on the Democrat side, 185 solid, 11 likely, 12 lean. That means there's only 18 right now they're categorizing as toss-up. And you only have to win about half of those to secure the majority. That is that how you look at this? Do you crystallize these things down when you start figuring out where to spend your resources and where to execute the ground game?
15: 100%. You know, we've already deployed field staff, and we've hired state directors and election integrity directors. And I think 17 states we've deployed people already, and those are obviously where the targeted races are and some of the more competitive seats. But we look at that very much, and you're exactly right. So they say 17 or 18, and that may be where it's at the end of the day. But let's say if we go back to the 35 number and say, okay, so the 10, if it was 200 to 200, right, likely, mm-hmm. likely. Mm-hmm. And then you had 10 seats that shift out of the toss-up category. That means we're sitting at 210. They're sitting at 190 with, let's say, 135, with 35 seats left. We only need to win 8 seats out of 35 to maintain control.
4: Right. 218 gives you the majority. That's all you need, 218.
15: And when you think about the fact that only 4 times in the last 150 years has the incumbent party been successful, you know, people, you know, could say what they want about the party, but what we focus on is we focus on the big picture. We focus on winning. We have a plan. We're executing the plan. Oh, and by the way, we have the most, you know, popular, most successful president ever in Donald J. Trump, in his ability to bring out these low propensity voters and his willingness to barnstorm the country. And we're going to be able to be in an absolutely phenomenal position as we start gearing up and heading towards November.
4: So speaking with Joe Gruter, he's the chairman of the Republican National Committee. A lot of people get confused about the RNC's role in these campaigns. They think that you're just a giant piggy bank and you dole out, you know, you write checks to candidates that they can then use for television ads. And by the way, do you do that? Is that something you can do? Or is the money that the RNC raises really more about the operation and getting people in the field actually doing the work of building the party? Or is it both?
15: It's really both, but first and foremost, we are there to support the president and his administration in every way possible. But we do, you know, we have local parties in every part of the country, state parties. They help us with our registering voters, getting out to vote, making sure we have safe and secure elections. We have 130 lawsuits. But now, you know, the Supreme Court's also about to rule on this thing called coordinated campaign limits. And this has been in the background. A lot of people don't know what it is, but it's going to give us the ability to fully coordinate with federal candidates, which people think that we do right now, that we're talking to all these campaigns nonstop. But there's a barrier. There's a limit on what we could spend. But now we're going to be able to go out there and spend what we'll be able to look at their campaigns, help direct them, make sure there's no duplication of resources being spent so we can maximize the advantage that we already have, and then go out there and spend at the candidate rate. That's the real kicker. That it's nonprofit mail rate, the TV rate. So in the past, yes, we've been more of the nucleus in terms of getting out to vote and making sure we turn out our voters. But it's now we're going to be not only doing the turning out of the vote, the election integrity stuff, all the support for the president, but then you add on the firepower because of the cash advantage that we have. And when you combine that with the coordinated campaign limits, it's going to make the RNC and on the DNC, I mean, if they have the ability, it will make them much, much stronger moving forward because their ability to coordinate and spend directly with the candidates.
4: Joe Gruter's people who only read Politico on their Monday morning as they're getting ready. If they tune into our conversation, they might be in a bit of a twilight zone, because Politico tells me that Republicans are in disarray right now, that Mike Johnson and John Thune are at each other's throats. House Republicans want to move a lot more legislation. Senate Republicans are stalling and they're ineffective. By the way, it kind of looks that way from my perspective, too. How important is it for those who are currently holding the majority in the House and Senate, the Republicans, to actually get to voters this November and say, look what we just did? Not just we got to stop Democrats because they'll impeach Trump, but actually proactively say, here's what we just did in the last 6 months to make your life better and more affordable. Is that important, do you think, for the party to have that message for voters?
15: Yes, and I've talked to the base all the time all across this country, and they want actions. And I'm thankful that the president's delivered in a lot of ways. But yes, the Save America Act, basic things that the Senate should be moving on. But at the end of the day, I really blame the Democrats, because it's them that are holding it up. They're united. We have the overwhelming majority on our side. We have about four, maybe five holdouts, but we're slowly working on them. And some of those aren't coming back in the next cycle. And so we are going to be moving some of these things. It's just, it takes time, but the Republicans are very much united, and they're united behind the President of the United States and his willingness to move, you know, America forward in a way where we have common sense and reasonableness. Where on the flip side, the Democrats, everything they want is crazy. I mean, it's lunacy. That, and to me, it's like they want to try to destroy America with that. You know, they're against law and order, putting the girls in boys' bathrooms, on yep. and on and on. It's just the craziness on the left, common sense and reasonableness on the right, and we have a president, like I said, who's moving the ball to help the average everyday American out there, you know, achieve yep. and go after the American dream.
4: One other bit of good news, or at least I think it's good news in Politico today for Republicans, and that is Z.N. Lum is reporting that at a gathering up in Canada, where this Canadian think tank, liberal think tank, had Barack Obama there as a guest speaker. I guess Barack Obama wants to fix Canada or something. I don't know. He said that he plans to get more involved in the campaign trail this November and this entire election season. At this point, I think that might be good news. Do you welcome Barack Obama engaging in this fight?
15: Yes, they can bring whoever they want. The problem is the leaders of their party now are people like AOC, Mamdani. And what's happened is the rise of the socialist Democrat and this crazy left-wing, these crazy left-wing lunatics, has given their candidates the ability to go further and further to the left and empowered them. And as a result, you know, they end up with, you know, these candidates are so extreme that you take these races off the board, like in Maine and, you know, and then in Michigan and on and on and on. So remember a couple of years ago where there should have been a red wave, but we may not have had the right candidates. The president's been very careful, and this is part of our overall plan, is to make sure we have candidates that could win the districts that matter. And so we've been spending a lot of time going out there and making sure we have the right candidates in place. If mm-hmm. you don't, then, but as a result of all that work that you do, that, by the way, nobody sees that work that you do.
4: Right.
15: It's going to pay major dividends when it matters.
4: All right. Don't be a stranger, Joe Gruter. We're going to have a lot to talk about this entire year leading up to November. Hopefully you'll be a regular here. Thanks for joining us today.
15: Awesome. Thanks so much.
4: That's Joe Gruter. He's the chairman of the RNC. And I told you, you hear the smile on his face. It's a good day. I hope you've got a smile on your face as well, as things are moving in the right direction. There's going to be a roller coaster ride leading up to Election Day, but we're moving in the right direction. That's the key. All right, I want to continue with your calls here, too. Where do you stand, and what do you think happened here with this Virginia referendum and how the Democrats overplayed their hand? 855-784-4255. How about Reed in Round Hill, Virginia, listening on our flagship WMAL? Good morning, Reed. Thanks for calling in.
16: Hey, Larry. It's actually Hoke. I used to talk to you in a different
4: time
16: slot a little bit.
4: Hoke from Round Hill. Absolutely. Legendary. Good morning.
16: So it's great that the Constitution won. It's great that the Democrats spent a lot of money and got nothing out of it. But what they did is something that has been sorely lacking. They woke up rural and Western Virginia with this attempt.
4: Yep. I agree with you. The numbers that came in from those areas outside of Northern Virginia were phenomenal, Hoke. And whenever everybody says, hey, Virginia's purple, yeah, it is. But the red part of that purple often does not show up the way we need them. But Hoke, they did this time. Do you think that that's going to last?
16: I think it will, because I think they finally see the result or what can happen to their state and their representation and their way of life if they don't. And they've never seen that before.
4: Yeah, the best thing for Republicans is when the extreme of the political left in this country, represented by the Democrats, tell you exactly who they are, what they believe, and then try to do it when they get power. Hoke, great to talk with you again. Hopefully we'll talk more all year long. It's O'Connor and Company. Coming up, we turn our sights to California. Gavin Newsom and his free diapers. How corrupt is it? Jen Van Laar of Red State next.
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1: It's amusing to see all of the candidates for governor in California talk about how lousy everything is and how much it needs to be fixed, considering they've had one-party rule since Pete Wilson, for crying out loud. And no, don't tell me Arnold Schwarzenegger is a Republican. He didn't govern as a Republican. That doesn't count. So Gavin Newsom is finishing up his second term as governor, just like he started it, with a bunch of socialist boondoggles that will cost the taxpayers a ton of money and not actually do anything. Just look at the bullet train. His latest announcement on Friday, right before Mother's Day, is meant to be one of those things that will launch him to the White House, I suppose. It's free diapers for everyone. It costs $20 million, and each diaper is going to cost a lot more than a diaper you could just buy at the store. So what's really at play here? Jennifer Van Laar, she is the managing editor of Red State, redstate.com, part of the Town Hall Media family. She is probably one of the most ferocious, fearless, and detail-oriented investigative reporters on the scene. Proud to call her a colleague. And Jennifer, you're going to be our new California corruption correspondent, because you know where all the bodies are buried in the Golden State. Talk to me about the connections here between Gavin Newsom, the so-called free $20 million diapers, $20 billion, I'm sorry. How much is it? $20 million or billion?
2: It's a million billion. What does it matter with Gavin?
1: That's true. But there's a nonprofit stuck in the middle here that directly connects to his family, right?
2: Right. So it's this baby to baby nonprofit. And honestly, I thought it was the Babies R Us company at first when it came out. But it's a nonprofit that one of Jennifer Newsom's friends started. And this friend is married to a guy who is a big bundler for the Democrats. His dad had been a big bundler for Bill Clinton, and now the dad's 94 years old. So the son, Jamie, took over and is a big Democrat bundler. And they're paying 50 cents a diaper, made in Mexico diapers. And you could get the same kind of diaper for 15 cents each at Costco.
1: It's just insane, honestly. And the reason why these things happen without anybody actually saying what you just said is that, like I said, one party rule. There's no Republicans in the room to say, hey, guys, this is stupid. But also the media, for the most part in California, are they bored by this, or are they part of the rigged system?
2: For the most part, they are. I have to say, Ashley Zavala has done a great job. I know, I'm sure you followed her. She's uncovered things about the NDA. Sorry, I was trying to remember the right words. Yeah. The NDA is about the Capitol project, where they're overpaying for everything in this Capitol annex, and including a special tunnel where the legislators don't have to meet the press.
1: Yeah.
2: Once they go out of the building.
1: Amazing. Yeah. And at the same time, Gavin Newsom is complaining about the new ballroom at the White House. And yet they've got a bigger boondoggle going on with no transparency in Sacramento. Can anybody stop this diaper boondoggle, though? Or is this an executive decision? Was this passed by the legislature? What's this all about?
2: It's executive decision, and it goes through. I don't know where he finds this money. Earlier this year, he did get something through the legislature with $80 million in emergency funding for Planned Parenthood of California, because, you know, of course, the federal government cut off some of their funding to Planned Parenthood. So we have $100 million this year going to this kind of just handouts to friends, essentially, because the woman who owned Planned Parenthood in California, her husband drew the new maps on Prop 50.
1: Of course.
2: But meanwhile, he won't spend the money for Prop 36, which is something the voters passed to have more law and order in the state. He won't fund that, but he'll give $100 million to his friends of his wife.
1: Jennifer Van Laar and her incredible team over there at redstate.com have been reporting on, well, frankly, government corruption all over this nation. Red State does that better than anyone else. But in California, I mean, you were reporting on the open secret about Eric Swalwell, as much as you could, at least, and avoid a defamation suit until witnesses came forward, as we saw. Eric Swalwell's gone now. How is that race shaping up, and why is it shaping up in the way that it is, in your opinion?
2: So at the top of the Democrat heap right now, we have Javier Becerra and Tom Steyer. And Becerra has basically been anointed by Newsom without coming out and saying it, because Newsom's allowed top staff members to go over to Becerra's campaign. People who are running his PAC are also now running Javier Becerra's campaign, which I think is also a way for Gavin Newsom to keep his eye on Becerra, because as we know, Becerra's former chief of staff has been indicted along with Newsom's former chief of staff for embezzlement.
1: Incredible. Incredible. But he is kind of the establishment pick, and it seems like everybody's rallying around him. But then you saw the Democrat socialists, you know, the Karl Marx, Zora Mamdani's type. They endorsed Tom Steyer, the billionaire who's never held office before.
2: It's crazy. People outside of California, I know that they have to just look at us and laugh and point. It is exhausting to live in this state, as you well know,
1: yes,
2: with all of this going on. It's like complete insanity. The DSA people going for a billionaire. You can't make this up.
1: It is exhausting. But they would be a lot less exhausting if we thought we had a chance, we Republicans. Quickly, only about 20 seconds left. Does Steve Hilton have a chance?
2: Absolutely. We just need to get everyone to turn out. Whoever turns out wins.
1: He really has a chance, even in the general, if he makes it to the general election. All right.
2: We'll see about that, but he has a chance to get through here.
1: All right. Jennifer Van Laar, thanks for waking up early on the West Coast for us. Always great to talk with you, my friend. Great stuff. More to come. O'Connor and Company rolls on this Monday morning. I'm Larry O'Connor.
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6: With SRN News, I'm Rich Thomason in Washington. 17 Americans are now in quarantine in Nebraska, evacuated from the hantavirus-stricken cruise ship. They arrived early this morning in Omaha, flown home by the U.S. government. The outbreak on the ship claimed three lives. One American has tested positive for the virus, another exhibits mild symptoms. President Trump is rejecting Iran's response to a U.S. peace proposal, calling Tehran's response totally unacceptable. And the Iran war has not hurt the bottom line of one big oil company.
7: After reporting a 12% decline in profits in 2025, Aramco, the world's largest oil company, now reports a 25% jump in the first quarter profits to $32.5 billion. The company increased exports using a pipeline that avoids the disrupted Strait of Hormuz. The East-West pipeline, running across Saudi Arabia to the Red Sea, is now at full capacity, moving 7 million barrels of oil per day. While that can help ease the global oil supply shock, it does not fully replace the lost capacity from the Strait of Hormuz. I'm Lisa Dwyer.
6: Mass movement of people and wealth expected to have a huge impact on the American political scene in the coming decades. A lot of movement from heavily taxed blue to more affordable red states. And about the redrawing of congressional districts.
8: Republicans came off pretty well at the end of the day. It was a high risk high reward enterprise here, redistricting. But when you get to the 2030 census, I think Republicans are going to reap even greater advantages.
6: Matthew Continetti with the American Enterprise Institute. He spoke for the Salem Radio Network. Watching Wall Street this morning, the Dow futures are down 66 points, while the NASDAQ futures 43 points higher. This is SRN News. Pastors are doing better.
9: According to a new poll from the Barna Group, emotional strain amongst America's clergymen has reached its lowest point in 10 years. Feelings of inadequacy and exhaustion are down. Energy is up. Pastoral confidence is also climbing after collapsing during the pandemic. It currently stands at 58%. However, the Barna poll also finds that the share of clergymen who are, quote, very satisfied with their vocation has fallen from 72% to 52%. Michael Harrington reporting.
6: Recent court rulings on abortion pill access have reignited a contentious political issue in a midterm year. It's too early to say whether the rulings will affect the outcome of races this fall, but advocates on both sides hope it will sway voters their way. Some abortion advocacy groups are strategizing ways to reach voters who may be more motivated to turn out for Democrats. Meanwhile, pro-life groups say the federal government hasn't done enough to ban the pills. This is SRN News. Senate Republicans and Democrats returning to Washington could butt heads over a $1 billion security spending proposal.
10: Democrats say they'll try defeating this proposal. Senate Republicans added the money for White House security to a spending bill. This bill would restore funding for immigration enforcement agencies that Democrats have blocked since February. The steep security proposal was put forward after a man was charged with trying to assassinate President Trump at the White House Correspondents' Dinner last month.
6: Correspondent Andrew Stewart. New Gallup poll finds that younger Americans are more pessimistic than older ones about the state of the job market. It is a sudden reversal from just 3 years ago when older Americans were more pessimistic. A Gallup pollster calls young Americans' pessimism about the job market an incredibly new phenomenon. More details at SRNnews.com.
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18: Today will bring partly sunny skies and humid conditions with a high of 90. Tonight, expect mostly cloudy skies and continued humidity with a low of 74. Tomorrow will feature intervals of clouds and sunshine reaching a high of 88. As we move into Wednesday, anticipate a mix of clouds and sun along with a chance of a thunderstorm in a spot or two during the afternoon. Wednesday's high will be 85. I'm meteorologist Joe Lundberg. That's your exclusive AccuWeather forecast on AM 930, The Answer.
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1: Good Monday morning to you from your nation's capital on our flagship station, WMAL, shooting across the terrestrial radio airwaves into your home, wherever you are. Good morning. It's Larry O'Connor on O'Connor and Company. Coming up in 30 minutes, we're going to have a conversation with the former Attorney General of Virginia, Jason Miaris, rising star in the Republican Party. A lot of people want him to run for governor of the Commonwealth, none too soon, as Abigail Spanberger sits in that seat right now. But he called the shot. He predicted that this referendum to gerrymander districts out of existence, Republican districts out of existence in Virginia, was unconstitutional. We'll talk to him about that effort, about that fight, and about one last-ditch effort Democrats have now to revive that gerrymandered district by, well, firing everyone on the Supreme Court and replacing them. I wish I were kidding, but that's an idea that's been floated in the New York Times. We'll get to that coming up in 30 minutes. Also, in just a few moments, I'm going to play for you an attack ad on Spencer Pratt, the Republican running for mayor in Los Angeles. It's an attack ad that, well, I just think Spencer Pratt approves that message. You'll see in a minute what happens when you attack your political opponent and you actually do him a favor. That's what's going on here. It's going to be amazing. That's all coming up in a moment. But on Friday, we talked to you about the release of what's being called the UFO files, although I think they call them UAPs now. Either way, it's stuff flying around out there that's been seen by the military, seen by astronauts even, stuff that can't be explained or identified, and most people immediately assume it means they are aliens from another planet. Well, we're going to speak with Tom Jones now. Tom Jones is an astronaut, veteran of NASA, and author of Space Shuttle Stories, a very cool book. If you're a space guy and you love space exploration, or if you're married to a space gal as well, this is the perfect book to have, as every single one of the space shuttle missions are chronicled with amazing stories that only Tom Jones has told. Astronaut Tom Jones, thanks for joining us this morning. Always good to talk to you, sir.
20: Great to see you, Larry. Good morning.
1: So my first question here is an easy one. Do you believe that there are aliens from other planets that have the technology to visit us, and they have, in fact, done so, and they've interacted with us?
20: No. I, as a scientist, I'm a skeptic of alien visits to Earth. I think there is a good chance that life is out there in the universe. I just don't think that we have the evidence to say that they're visiting us.
1: Okay. That's fair. I tend to agree with you, too. But a lot of people were looking at the release of these files on Friday, and they're going to continue to trickle out here. And one thing that jumped out at them was files that have never been seen before describing interactions with a couple of Apollo missions. Buzz Aldrin, apparently, on Apollo 11, saw some unexplained stuff, including lights in the cabin and one light that he described as potentially a laser. Did anyone at NASA at the time sort of come up with a solution as to what that was?
20: You know, I just don't think that NASA pursued these sightings as anything other than, you know, one-off sightings of perhaps debris from the spacecraft. And since they didn't impact the missions themselves and pose no safety factor, you know, NASA just didn't get involved in trying to run down every last little sighting. So I read the transcripts that were released by the Apollo crews, and they resemble, in my experience, a lot of the things that we saw on the space shuttle, in that a spacecraft sheds water vapor and thruster exhaust gases and carries with it into space frozen ice on the outside of the spacecraft as you go from the Earth's atmosphere into vacuum. And these things flake off and then they tumble in the sunlight, and they could be 20 feet away, they could be a mile away, and you can't really tell how far away they are from you, but they look like glittering, flashing objects out there. And in my experience, they're just phenomenon that come along with spaceflight carrying humans into the void. Well, so I don't think they're alien spacecraft at all.
1: This is legit experience when Tom Jones says, from my experience. How many days have you spent in space, Tom?
20: Well, 53 days and up to the space station. And, you know, of course, we have had people living on the space station for the past 25 years. And I've yet to see the four, the high definition video of the alien spacecraft flying in formation with the space station. And yet we have observers up there for a quarter century. So it's very scarce, this evidence. And I think people are seeing things in the sky and in space, but I just don't think that equates to proving that they're alien spaceships.
1: We do have images now. They're not high definition, but I was struck by the images from Apollo 12. Now, these were taken from the moon's surface. Astronaut Alan Bean said he saw flashes of light, and you can see them. They're sort of in uniform, sort of a direct line up out into space. It appears as though they're sort of in sync with each other, I guess, is for lack of a better term. I mean, it has that been, because I got to tell you, when you say, yeah, NASA didn't really explore or investigate this because it didn't affect the mission, there are people going to hear that and say, that doesn't make any sense. You see stuff like this, of course you're going to investigate it.
20: Not to my knowledge. They didn't put a lot of effort into it. I think if you look at the photography from Apollo at the time, we're using Hasselblad cameras. These are film cameras that have a 70 millimeter negative. And if you're looking into an angle that's close to the sun, you're going to get a lot of internal lens reflections from the sunlight bouncing into the multiple glass elements of the lens. And so I think the photography often shows these internal reflections. And of course, looking through a glass, but the gold glass on the outside, there's reflections from those layers of optical glass for protection there too. And so you can see all kinds of artifacts out there. These are reflections are very hard to gauge in terms of distance.
1: Tom, I got to jump in. And oh my gosh, this is what gets the UFO people crazy, but we're having some interference on your line. And they're all going to say, you see, they're trying to block Tom from telling the truth or something. All right, so we're going to try to switch to telephone if we could with Tom and reset that connection, because see, that's the last thing I need is all the emails and all the tweets and all the, because we both said we're skeptical, and now you're getting the interference. Could be from the aliens, could be from NASA, could be from a secret black suit men in black kind of organization or entity. All right, let's connect back with Tom Jones, because and if you want to jump in on this, we'll take calls in the next segment, 855-784-4255. You know the truth is out there, Tom. And I know you have to deal with all of this all the time. Oh, no, we still have interference. We still have interference. All right, so we're going to reconnect with Tom. But this is the issue here, and this is why I don't think people who believe and are sure that aliens have interacted with us and could even be walking amongst us, or some people think that, because a lot of these videos show these aircraft like emerging from the sea. So it's like, see, that's where the base is. That's where they're living. And that's where their construction is so far exceeds what we can do. And people who believe this stuff, and I'm not criticizing you, don't get me wrong. I'm just saying that I don't think there is anything that the government can tell you that would change your mind. The only thing the government could tell you that you would believe at this point on the unidentified flying objects or alien encounters and things like that, the only thing you would hear from the government that you would believe is affirmation of what you already believe. And you may be right, honestly. I'm kind of agnostic on this. It doesn't make a big difference to me. It really doesn't. I know that shocks people, but it doesn't make a big difference to me if there are alien creatures. I have enough to worry about here at home. I have enough to worry about with my four kids and my grandchild who's coming. We got enough to worry about aliens. I mean, look at the power base of the Democrats right now. I got enough to worry about with them and their alien perspective on where things should go in this country compared to what most Americans have thought for the last 250 years. So I'm relatively agnostic about it. So when I challenge or when I recognize the obvious impossibility of the government finally putting an end to this conversation by saying, nope, it just didn't happen, I recognize that you will never believe that. And I get it. There's no reason why you should. We haven't had transparency up until now. It's taken Herculean efforts to get this data released. I mean, we just spoke with an astronaut who spent, you know, over 50 days in space, who has a perfectly reasonable explanation for these lights and these phenomenon and the stuff that happened back in 1969. And the obvious reaction is, all right, if that's the

0: Oh, we don't. All right. We weren't able to connect with astronaut Tom Jones. I do commend you his book to you. And by the way, it's a great Father's Day gift. If you're looking for a Father's Day present, check out his book, Space Shuttle Stories. It breaks down every single space shuttle mission and tells you some really unique inside information that only the astronauts can tell. They all spoke with Tom. And that whole era of American space exploration and experimentation and testing out what we can do with the shuttle and with the space station, Tom is the go-to guy on it. And listen, if you want more on these UFO files, if you want to talk about the midterms coming up, California politics, Virginia politics, whatever's on your mind, we'll take your calls coming up in a moment. Love to hear from you. It's 855-784-4255. And that anti-Spencer Pratt ad that actually makes Spencer Pratt look awesome. We'll talk about that next. I'm Larry O'Connor. This is O'Connor and Company from your nation's capital.
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2: 855-784-4255, 855-784-4255. Well, we do have astronaut Tom Jones back here. I just wanted to ask him one more question. Tom, thanks for joining us. Sorry about the glitch there, aliens in the system or something.
3: Right.
2: People will hear this, and I completely understand. You say, well, there's a reasonable explanation, and none of this was really a big deal. Why did it take them 50-plus years to release this information then? That's sort of what feeds into the idea that the truth is out there, but it's being kept from the American people. Is there a reason why it took all this time and all these efforts to release this information?
3: I don't think NASA was hiding it at all. Those transcripts from the Apollo missions, every word that the Apollo crew spoke to and from the moon and on the moon is in the Apollo Flight Journal website. It's been out there for decades. So this is just, somebody at the Pentagon gathering up all the stuff they're aware of and then releasing it. It's a re-release, in other words.
2: All right. So it's just re-releasing it, but packaging it all in one place. And
3: right, pertaining to UAPs, correct.
2: All right. So the truth is out there, and the truth has been there for all of us to see.
3: I think that that we're not being visited by spaceships, but I'm an optimist in terms of finding life in our solar system and in the Milky Way galaxy where we live.
2: Yeah, and you're pretty high on the Artemis mission, getting back to the moon and then beyond.
3: This is the whole point, is to get to Mars eventually so we can pursue the discovery of life on alien worlds like Mars, like Europa, like Enceladus in our solar system.
2: Amazing. Tom, it's always a great conversation. Don't be a stranger. Thanks for being a friend of the program.
3: Good luck, Larry. Bye.
2: You bet. Thanks. All right. Monique in Frederick. Let's get you in here as we're talking aliens and politics and crazy Californians. Monique, what's on your mind? Frederick, Maryland.
4: Hi, thank you so much. Love listening to your show. Have been for years, and congrats on going national. That's awesome.
2: Thank you.
4: I guess my biggest question is, and it's frustrating because I'm extremely conservative and have been a Republican forever, but it's really hard for me to remember and dispel a lot of the myths, all of the myths that are out there, the lies. And I would love to see more commercials looking at the positives. We have to dispel the myths because we have to get our truth out there. But, we have the border crossings down sharply, the inflation lower than we have seen in years.
2: Yeah.
4: Stock market strength. Domestic energy output. These are powerful things. I remember going to a Trump rally. I've only been to one. It was awesome. And they had these slides up there, and they were amazing. They were so, so powerful, just showing a litany of all of the successes. I would love to have that at hand and have these people who are listening to these lies all the time have that great information.
2: Amen. Monique, you're so smart, and you're so right. And I got to hope these guys aren't dumb. They know what they're doing, and certainly the president knows how to message. I got to think that they're planning that. They're keeping their powder dry, collecting their resources until we really get into the campaign season here. A website with all of that information, constant correcting the record and the facts put out there on a regular basis would help. And I know that they have social media platforms to do it. And Monique, it's great for you to be able to share on your social media and your Facebook the truth instead of the lies that we're hearing, because you're 100% right. But also, Republicans aren't great at this, Monique, and thank you for the call. On tax day, why weren't Republicans in the House having events in all of their home districts and all of their states with waiters and waitresses and bartenders and people who live on tips celebrating the fact that they didn't have to pay any tax on their tips? Because that only happened because of Republicans. Why weren't they doing that? Where was that visual? Where was that messaging? I don't know. I wish I could answer that for you, but hopefully it will be before Election Day. But hopefully it'll be out there. Speaking of messaging, Democrats aren't great at this either. Here is a political action committee. I think it's propped up by unions or whatever. They put together an attack ad on independent Republican Spencer Pratt running for mayor of Los Angeles. Here, take a look at this attack ad, and you tell me if you're Spencer Pratt, if you're damaged at all by this. Here, take a listen to this, everyone.
5: Republican Spencer Pratt is the last thing Los Angeles needs for mayor. Pratt opposes using taxpayer money to build brand new houses for our unhoused neighbors, saying it's time for the homeless to get help or get out. Pratt thinks LA needs thousands more police officers rather than more social workers, and Republican Spencer Pratt thinks public employee unions should have less power, not more. LA is on the right track and needs to stay the course. Vote no on Republican Spencer Pratt.
2: It's amazing. It's like, who disagrees with him? He thinks we need police officers instead of social workers. Yeah. He thinks the public employee unions have too much power. Yeah. And on and on and on. It's hilarious. Spencer Pratt should rerun that ad and say, I'm Spencer Pratt and I approve this message. I guess the whole point is he's a Republican. He's a Republican. And hey, that might be enough in L.A., but I pray that it's not. This year, we're celebrating our 250th anniversary in America. 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
9: With SRN News, I'm Rich Thomason in Washington. 17 Americans are now in quarantine in Nebraska, evacuated from the head of virus-stricken cruise ship. They arrived early this morning in Omaha, flown home by the U.S. government. The outbreak on the ship claimed 3 lives. President Trump rejects Iran's response to a U.S. peace proposal. He calls Tehran's response totally unacceptable. The Iran war not hurting the bottom line of the world's biggest oil company. Saudi-owned Aramco reports a 25% jump in first quarter profits, $32.5 billion. It is predicted a mass movement of people and wealth will have a big impact on the American political scene in the coming decades. There's been a lot of movement from heavily taxed blue to more affordable red states. The Dow futures down 81 points. More details at srnnews.com.
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18: Today we'll have partly sunny skies with humidity reaching a high of 90. Tonight will be mostly cloudy and humid with a low of 74. Tomorrow expect intervals of clouds and sunshine with a high of 88. On Wednesday there will be intervals of clouds and sunshine along with a chance of a thunderstorm in a few spots in the afternoon. The high will be 85. Thursday is set to be mostly sunny with a high of 90. I'm meteorologist Joe Lundberg. That's your exclusive AccuWeather forecast on AM 930, The Answer.
2: 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It's Larry O'Connor. It's O'Connor and Company. And momentarily, we're going to connect with Jason Mieres. He's the former Attorney General of Virginia, who, as Attorney General, warned the legislature in October of last year, don't meet to try to put a referendum out to alter the Constitution, because that's against the law. It's against the Constitution. You got to do that sort of thing before voting takes place in an election. It's very clear. Supreme Court of Virginia just affirmed that on Friday. If they had just listened to the Attorney General, who actually knows how to spell, unlike our current Attorney General Jay Jones there in the Commonwealth of Virginia, maybe they would have saved themselves a lot of time and money. But the Virginia Democrats have not given up. They couldn't rig the maps, at least the way they did it, by rigging the procedures. And the Supreme Court has just struck that down. So now, well, it's obvious what the only solution is, and that is to completely rig the Supreme Court of Virginia. There's a left-wing blog in Virginia called The Down Ballot. They floated this idea. Current law sets the mandatory retirement age at 73. They said that number is arbitrary. States around the country with similar laws mandate retirement across a wide range of ages. Virginia lawmakers can simply lower theirs. Make it 54 for Supreme Court justices, the age of the youngest justice, Stephen McCullough, who joined the majority opinion, and make it take effect immediately. And this harebrained, lunatic, authoritarian idea made its way into the New York Times yesterday, and apparently Democrats are actually considering this. All right, Jason Mieres, as I mentioned, the man who warned about all of this when he was Attorney General, he joins us. Now, first, congratulations on this, not just on the victory, Attorney General Mieres, at the Supreme Court, but also the fact you led the way on this referendum, and you brought in votes and made this thing so close. Especially considering the election in November. So you should be commended on really sort of rallying the Republican base and common sense Virginians after an election where they were sort of downhearted and thought that they had sort of lost Virginia. You showed them a new way. So congratulations to you.
19: Well, I mean, I appreciate it. I think it was a lot of us. I really appreciate Glenn Youngkin going back on the road as well with me those last couple of weeks. But I realized from the beginning, Virginia is not some D plus 15 state. If you see the results of the referendum, 14 localities flipped their votes from Spanberger to no. And even though we were heavily outspent, obviously 3 or 4 to 1, I think it showed the reality is Virginians were shocked and aghast at what this left-wing power grab was. They were shocked and aghast that Spanberger broke her word after saying she wasn't going to gerrymander. And now here we are. So grateful for the Supreme Court's decision. It was a victory for the rule of law. The people they should be directing their anger to is Louise Lucas and Don Scott, who foolishly were pushing this, even though every lawyer on the planet that actually looked at the Constitution said this has a host of problems and legal exposure. They decided to ignore it, wasted $70 million of campaign funds and probably close to $10 million of taxpayer money for this special referendum in April. And then us in Virginia having to suffer through about 5 months of miserable TV ads lying and distorting what the yes vote was. So glad for the victory. Now we're seeing some disturbing things pop up. We'll see where that goes.
2: Yeah, I want to get to this truly disturbing is the way to describe it idea that Democrats could just arbitrarily change the retirement age and throw all the justices off the court. Are they serious about that? I mean, that truly is that sort of Maoist kind of behavior.
19: Listen, this should be really easy. I mean, last night I publicly demanded that Spanberger answer the question, does she support this power grab or not? And it's been deafening. And I know there's been reporters that have reached out to their comms directors and have asked them this. And so far, it's the best that I could see has been deafening silence as well as some of the Democratic leadership. So the ball is in their court. Now, you know, Spanberger's already the least popular governor in modern Virginia history. If she wants to really tank her approval ratings and put them in the low 30s, support this insane idea. I have real doubts that this would be succeed, even if they tried to run this play. I mean, you've had the commissioner of elections in Virginia already say, listen, we have to know what the maps are by May 12th. That's tomorrow. Because you have to realize the Democrats created this 45-day early voting. Primaries are in August. So you're talking about early voting is going to be starting soon. There's a host of just administrative bureaucratic things that have to be done at the state and local county levels at every county in the state, depending on what happens with these maps. So they don't really have much of a time frame. I'm a little bit dubious. But listen, nothing would surprise me anymore. I mean, think about it. Spanberger said in August of 2025 that she was not going to gerrymander, not going to redistrict to Virginia. And literally, to show you how little Louise Lucas and Don Scott thought of her, then they just ran through the constitutional amendment through the special session a week before the governor's race when a million people had already voted.
2: Yeah.
19: And that's the other thing that I think the media has completely lost. Justice Kelsey, who authored this opinion, was originally appointed to the Court of Appeals by Mark Warner and was elevated to the Supreme Court of Virginia by unanimous vote. Every Democrat in the General Assembly voted for Justice Kelsey to be on the Supreme Court, including Louise Lucas. Don Scott wasn't in the House of Delegates yet, but it's pretty delicious to see them decrying the supposed completely out of control Supreme Court that they supported the justice who wrote the opinion.
2: Well, let's face it. I mean, it's a great point, Jason Miaris, but let's face it. That Mark Warner from back then, if you look at what he stood for, what he claimed he believed, today's Mark Warner would call that Mark Warner a right-wing extremist. That's how far Virginia Democrats have come. I want to get to the crux of this decision. You just mentioned early voting. And listen, I think we agree. We'd love to make Election Day again and stop with voting, you know, 6, 7, 8 weeks before Election Day. I'm hearing Democrats say that the Supreme Court came in and they just found some sort of technicality, some sort of arcane procedural thing that should not override the will of the voters. But there is a very real reason why if the legislature of Virginia wants to put forth a referendum to change the Constitution, that needs to happen before voters go and vote in the upcoming election. Can you explain what the basis of that is? Because it's actually quite important, I think.
19: Well, there's a right way and a wrong way to amend the Virginia Constitution. And the idea has been it needs to be a very thoughtful, deliberative process that you have an informed electorate that's quite aware of what you're doing. And so the traditional way for your listeners is the General Assembly, which usually only meets in January and February in the winter years, 60 days of the winter months, will pass a constitutional amendment in the winter. You then have to have an intervening election of the General Assembly, which would presumably happen, as you know, in November.
2: So if then voters, and the reason for that is, if I may, is so voters, if they don't like where the legislature is going, where the House of Delegates or the Senate is going, they can then say, oh, I don't want to change the Constitution. Let's get rid of you right now for even trying. Right. That's why.
19: You're exactly right. It's supposed to inform you and inform the elector before you vote. It's why one of the requirements is before the intervening election, you have to post the amendment in all the 95 courthouses throughout the state. And the idea is you're going in as an informed elector. You realize, hey, this is a substantive issue. They're going to be amending the Constitution. And then you come back and a newly constituted General Assembly votes on it. It has to be the exact same language. You can't even change a comma. It has to be exact same language. And then after that, then it goes to the voters the following November. So in a normal world, it's a 2-year process. They decided to ignore this. Back in 2020, when I was, and I've always been a champion of nonpartisan redistricting, I championed the amendment that we got through. It took a long time. Even when my party was in power, it was bipartisan, went to the voters, closely divided state by Virginia. It won by 30-point margins. I would remind people that said, well, everything's changed because of Trump. Donald Trump was in the White House in 2020 when this passed, our nonpartisan redistricting passed. Now you do this, they decided to ignore all of those guardrails that have been very explicit. And the Supreme Court did not rule on whether it's okay to gerrymander or not okay to gerrymander. They were narrowly focused on, did they amend the Constitution according to what is dictated in the Constitution on our course of amendment? And they noted over 1 million people had voted already in the November, in the when they passed this on literally Halloween, October 31st, just a few days before the election for governor last year.
2: Yeah.
19: And in, I thought this was an amazing moment, Larry. The Solicitor General, the now Solicitor General of Virginia that was arguing this case, admitted when the justices asked them, well, what would you say to the million people that had already voted and then you come out of essentially out of nowhere with little warning, amend the Constitution? They said, well, that's a risk you have to take if you're voting early. In other words, you're suckers if you vote early. After they created this regime of 45 no excuse voting, it's not election day anymore in Virginia. It's election season. And so it is pretty remarkable for them to essentially say, well, election day doesn't really begin until that Tuesday in November. All those other votes, well, they just run that risk. That's, candidly, that may violate some equal protection laws. I'm not going to get completely wonky, but there's real serious questions if you're treating voters differently because they vote early versus they vote later. That's a serious question mark that may end up in federal court. I don't think we're going to get there. I think the Supreme Court of Virginia has ruled this is dead. It also does show you how little they think of their absurd chances to appeal to the U.S. Supreme Court. That's not going to go anywhere. And I think this is going to be a real reflective point for Abigail Spanberger, what she does.
2: Agreed.
19: Because she has a chance to actually be the moderate she claims she is. Actually, I don't think this is moderate. I just think this is such a loony idea that should be easy. She should have already come out with a statement today saying no.
2: Right. No, it's basic fairness and basic, you know, in keeping with a constitutional republic. We only have a little over a minute left here. Former Attorney General Jason Meares, I keep hearing your name pop up. That, listen, you stayed in the political game right after the election because of this referendum. Highly effective. I'm hearing your name as a potential candidate for governor of Virginia. I'm hearing your name as a potential senator from Virginia, because you wax so poetic about Cuba and foreign policy and the rise of communism around the world and your family, of course, with your Cuban origins. What's next for Jason Meares? What should we expect from you? What are you looking to do?
19: Well, you can't have a comeback with a setback. You'll see some more information coming out on how I want to help and be in the fight in Virginia. But I will say this. I think the rise of Marxism, the fact that 66% of Democrats today say they admire socialism versus only, I think it's low 30s say they admire free enterprise, free markets. That should send a chill down everyone's spine. This is the most murderous ideology in all of human history that's taken more lives. And the idea that you have so many young people right now, particularly young liberal Democrats who are the future leaders. And Larry, I think one of the pinpoints for us was December 4th of 2024 when Brian Thompson, the CEO of United Healthcare, was murdered. Half of America's college students said his murder was justified.
2: This is a great point.
19: So I'm staying in the game because I love this country.
2: Excellent. Please do, and let us know what your future plans are as soon as you know them, Jason Miaris. 855-784-4255, O'Connor and Company. I'm Larry O'Connor.
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27: 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Hugh Jackman plays George, a farmer who lovingly cares for his flock's every need. 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Turns out, the sheep understand him. 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
28: 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And they talked about in scripture what we were studying, what they were at in that moment being convicted of. And they shared from their successes and their failures. I can write a letter to my younger self. It does no one any good. But if I write it and give it to the next generation, which is what I attempted to do with the book, Moms of the Bible, now my stories, the stories of moms in the Bible, the stories of moms in history, can mentor the next generation, and it's relational and it's real.
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2: O'Connor here for O'Connor & Company, getting you started on this Monday morning. And we make no secret of the fact that this is a Washington, D.C.-based show. I'd like to tell you what's going on here in your nation's capital at the federal level, but also in the greater region, because most of the issues that we've got with local politics here, even at the school board level, at the granular level, they're issues that you're dealing with wherever you are as well. If we talk about the Fairfax County School Board, it resonates to the Prince George's County School Board here in the greater Washington area, or the Frederick County School Board in Maryland, or for that matter, in the Los Angeles County School Board. This is stuff that we're all dealing with right now. And to that end, a fascinating development has happened here in Washington with our major newspaper, the Washington Post. For decades, it's been dominated by left-wing thought. And Jeff Bezos, the owner and the brain trust behind the Washington Post, realized after the last election that they're not really delivering news and opinion and good journalistic practices to the readership here in Washington anymore. They just became a propaganda organ for the left. And so they cleared house. Some people left on their own because they didn't like that the Washington Post didn't endorse Kamala Harris in the last election. Many of them were fired, and they brought in some new journalists. And I want you to see and listen to, if you could, listen to this video that was put out by a new opinion journalist at the Washington Post exploring the problem with mass transit. And what they talk about for mass transit in Washington, D.C. and the metro system, you could repeat this in every major Democrat dominant city in this country. Here we go.
0: D.C. mass transit has recovered better than other cities since the pandemic. The service is reliable and the system is safe. There's just one problem. It costs too much. Not the price you pay when you tap your card. That actually doesn't even come close to covering the cost of your trip. Federal, state, and local subsidies accounted for just over half of the system's operating costs before the pandemic. In 2024, it was 85%. And a lot of that burden is falling on the DC government. DC now spends more on WMATA, the city's public transit agency, than it does on police. And DC has its own budget problems with funding other vital public services. About 70% of operating costs come from just one source, labor. WMATA employs 13,681 workers to complete 304.7 million trips a year. That's about 1,000 more workers than it had in 2014, when it completed over 100 million more trips. For perspective, Berlin's public transit authority, with over three times as many annual passengers as WMATA, has 16,500 employees. WMATA has taken a significant step in the right direction to save transit in a world where more people work from home by approving a plan to fully automate the Red Line. But it's going to cost almost $1 billion. That's only worth it if labor expenses will be cut once the project is done. The problem is that making those cuts requires taking on the transit workers' union and circumventing an archaic federal law that prevents job cuts at transit agencies that take federal funding. WMATA needs a credible plan to reduce operating expenses. And the only serious way to do that is to make significant labor cuts. This basic financial problem isn't just an issue for DC. It's an issue for every major transit system in the country, especially the ones that have worse service than WMATA. If politicians view transit jobs as more important than transit service, there's only one direction that the cost to taxpayers can go: up.
2: Well done. And by the way, the Washington Post even followed up on this video expose with their own editorial board editorial saying, can DC continue to have mass transit with these out of control labor costs? And the answer is no, they can't. But that's because in every major city in America, mass transit has been, first of all, pushed on the American people against our will. I mean, we just canceled a light rail program in Washington, D.C. that nobody wanted, a trolley to nowhere that cost hundreds of millions of dollars. It only lasted 10 years, and it was a complete debacle. It ruined traffic on the street where this trolley took place. It ruined parking on that street, and now it's dead. It's kaput because the money dried up, and even the Democrats who run D.C. recognized that it was a mistake and a mess. Think about where that money could have gone. How about lowering our taxes so we can afford a car and parking and more parking spaces in the city? And I'm repeating something that happens in every major metropolitan area. Democrats all decide that we have to have light rail and mass transit. They have a war on cars. They have a war on parking. They want to make bike lanes instead of where you used to drive your car down in the midtown, downtown area of whatever city you're near. It makes life miserable. So then they force you into the mass transit. And then, of course, they give huge gifts to the unions who are entrenched in these mass transit programs. And those unions then, in turn, spend a ton of money supporting those very same Democrats that prop up the program. And it all ends up costing you hundreds of millions of dollars. And now, finally, in Washington, D.C., it appears the major newspaper in this town is seeing the light. What needs to happen next? Well, Republicans in Congress can start. Did you hear that little item there? There's an arcane law right now where any city that gets funding from the federal government for a transit program can't fire and lay off workers, union members in that transit program. What the hell is that? What kind of racket is this? Republicans should get rid of that immediately. Let cities run these transit programs like businesses, or at least closer to businesses, and start saving these programs that are costing way too much money and making the unions way too powerful. Light at the end of the tunnel here in Washington as the Post finally gets one right. Keep up the good work, Washington Post. Did I just say that? O'Connor and Company. I'm Larry O'Connor. Have a great Monday.
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5: With SRN News, I'm Rich Thomason in Washington. 17 Americans are now in quarantine in Nebraska, evacuated from the hantavirus-stricken cruise ship. They arrived early this morning in Omaha, flown home by the U.S. government. The outbreak on the ship claimed 3 lives. One American has tested positive for the virus, another exhibits mild symptoms. President Trump is rejecting Iran's response to a U.S. peace proposal, calling Tehran's response totally unacceptable. And the Iran war has not hurt the bottom line of one big oil company.
6: After reporting a 12% decline in profits in 2025, Aramco, the world's largest oil company, now reports a 25% jump in the first quarter profits to $32.5 billion. The company increased exports using a pipeline that avoids the disrupted Strait of Hormuz. The East-West pipeline, running across Saudi Arabia to the Red Sea, is now at full capacity, moving 7 million barrels of oil per day. While that can help ease the global oil supply shock, it does not fully replace the lost capacity from the Strait of Hormuz. I'm Lisa Dwyer.
5: Mass movement of people and wealth expected to have a huge impact on the American political scene in the coming decades. A lot of movement from heavily taxed blue to more affordable red states. and about the redrawing of congressional districts.
7: Republicans came off pretty well at the end of the day. It was a high risk, high reward enterprise here, redistricting. But when you get to the 2030 census, I think Republicans are going to reap even greater advantages.
5: Matthew Continetti with the American Enterprise Institute. He spoke for the Salem Radio Network. Watching Wall Street this morning, the Dow futures are down 66 points, while the NASDAQ futures 43 points higher. This is SRN News.
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11: 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The song was tweaked to sound exactly like Drake in The Weeknd. And before it was removed by Drake's copyright attorneys, it was streamed more than 600,000 times. 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
18: Today will be partly sunny and humid with a high of 90. Tonight, expect mostly cloudy skies and humid conditions with a low of 74. Tomorrow we'll bring intervals of clouds and sunshine with a high of 88. By Wednesday, anticipate intervals of clouds and sunshine with a possible thunderstorm in a few spots during the afternoon and a high of 85. Thursday is expected to be mostly sunny with a high of 90. I'm meteorologist Joe Lundberg. That's your exclusive AccuWeather forecast on AM 930, The Answer.
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19: From the wild world of D.C. politics to America's culture clash, brace yourself for the reality check you've been waiting for. The one and only Mike Gallagher.
21: I know I use the expression, they're nuts, a lot these days, but that's the only thing that you're left with. They are nuts. Do you see what the New York Times is reporting the Democrats want to do in Virginia? They're so furious that the high court in Virginia ruled against their illegal redistricting scheme, that they want to lower the mandatory retirement age to 54 or younger for members of the Virginia Supreme Court so that they can wipe out all of the people on the Virginia Supreme Court and replace them with young progressives. There's, according to the New York Times, they're seriously considering this purge. They're nuts. I'm telling you, you could have all the political analysis in the world. You could sit around all day long and analyze to your heart's content. They're nuts. They're sore losers. They can't believe that the court... Look, this redistricting thing... I watched CBS Sunday Morning yesterday, one of my favorite Sunday morning news shows. It was a great episode. They had terrific features on Martin Short. They did a big story on the demise of CBS News Radio, which was kind of heartbreaking to watch. And they did a redistricting story by Robert Costa. And he skirted around the simplest question in the world to answer. Is it illegal to redraw congressional maps based on race or not? I just wish somebody on the left would call this show at 800-655-MIKE and answer that question. Because the answer is, it is absolutely 100% illegal. It is unconstitutional. You cannot draw a congressional map based on race. But the Democrats have ignored that, and they've done it anyway. And along comes the Virginia Supreme Court and the U.S. Supreme Court saying, you can't do it. Sorry. You can't just create a black majority district with the intention of giving blacks the opportunity to elect a Democrat. And the exchange yesterday, maybe we should pull the whole report. It was fascinating. I don't know how long it was. Tracy, can you look it up? It was the Robert Costa report on CBS Sunday Morning about redistricting. It's probably 7, 8, 9 minutes. It may be too long for our format, but it was really interesting because Costa interviewed Hans von Spakovsky, who we've had on our show before. This guy is rock solid. And at one point, one of the most memorable exchanges was this. Costa says, well, how will black people get elected to office if you can't create fake, you know, black districts? And von Spakovsky said, well, they have to vote for black Republicans. I thought Robert Costa was going to fall off the chair. You got to vote for Republicans who are black? That means you can't. Well, why is it okay that you only can vote for Democrats who are black? To the Democrats, that makes sense. They're nuts. You want to speak about how nuts the left is becoming and how angry and violent the left is becoming? Have you heard about the campaign that apparently is taking off called Somebody Should Do It? The Washington Post wrote an article about this new fashionable trend among progressives on social media. Somebody should. Peyton Vanest was fuming about President Trump says the article. When he grabbed his phone, he hit record. He said, "Somebody should," he declared, pausing for dramatic effect. "Somebody should, you know?" If somebody knew what needed to be done, that person should probably just do it. 27-year-old progressive influencer. He got 700,000 likes and 3.2 million views. The vague plea is part of a social media trend called "somebody should do it." And this is apparently a big deal in social media circles. Somebody should do it. The headline in the Washington Post, they're not saying someone should kill Trump, but they're coming close. That's right. There is now a social media campaign among Democrats that someone should just do it. This is where we are. This is why so many of us took James Comey so seriously when he mocked the idea of assassinating the president. 86-47. He knew what he was doing. He knew what he was saying. They're normalizing the act of murdering your political opponent. It's a lot of good news to share. Got a lot of great news to share as we kick off a Monday. Well, I'm excited about launching today our Angel Tree campaign. This is a blessing of all blessings that we get to do this every spring. We send a bunch of children of prisoners to a summer camp. It's one of the most exciting projects we embark on, and we're kicking things off today. I'll give you the details in just a few minutes. I see we've already got five kids spot. We got a big goal. Got a big goal this year. But we can do it. You and me together, we're going to send a whole bunch of kids to summer camp, children who would never have the opportunity were it not for the generosity of this audience. You want some more good news? Violent crime rates are plummeting in America's big cities. And I want to start that story with you here on a Monday, May the 11th, 2026, in the Relief Factor Studios. Data from 67 major U.S. law enforcement agencies, according to Axios, shows violent crime fell dramatically across all the major categories during the first quarter of 2026. Homicides dropped 17.7%, robberies dropped over 20%, rapes declined 7%, aggravated assaults decreased 4.8%. Now, who's in charge right now in America? Republicans are. My takeaway is a simple one, and I want to see if you agree with me. When voters have to consider what they're going to do in just a few short months, come November the 3rd, do you think crime in America will continue to decrease or increase if Democrats take control of our government? What do you think happens? Because frankly, this is a feather in the Trump administration's cap. Republican-led government is all about law and order. Republican-led cities, all about law and order. But even in the blue cities, we're seeing violent crime rates plunge dramatically. Do you honestly think that if we change course and hand the keys to the kingdom over to the Democrats, things will get better when it comes to crime, or worse? Let's see what you think. 800-655-MIKE. I want to put your voice front and center, flood the zone, jam my phone lines with your reaction to any of this stuff. We can talk redistricting. We can talk about the Somebody Should Do It campaign that apparently is taking hold among Democrats, and this headline, violent crime rates plunge in America's big cities. What's your takeaway? Do you agree with me that that's proof that Republican leadership is working, or do you see it differently? Let's find out. 800-655-MIKE, 800-655-6453. One number does it all, call or text. But join us on the Mike Gallagher Show.
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2: 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I wound up losing my home, losing my job, and on top of that, owing the IRS a ton of money. I owed the IRS $114,000. It really, truly was the worst part of my life.
0: Then Mark found tax relief advocates.
2: 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So I picked up the phone and I called them. When it was all said and done, TRA settled my $114,000 debt for $100, and I'm telling you, I was

0: And on top of that, owing the IRS a ton of money. I owed the IRS $114,000. It really, truly was the worst part of my life.
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4: This is Hugh Hewitt for townhall.com. Since the battle with Iran began on February 28th, there have been so many reports of, quote, deals with the rump regime atop the ruins of Iran's Islamic Revolutionary Guard Corps, it seems almost silly to respond to another one. But I trust Israeli journalist Amit Segal. On Wednesday, Segal summed up the supposed framework. The most salient part is said to include, and I quote, negotiations are still underway on the duration of the Iranian enrichment freeze. Three sources said the freeze would last at least 12 years. One source estimated the final outcome would be 15 years. End of quote. That, in and of itself, makes this a terrible proposed deal, one that would draw fierce criticism from the GOP's Iran hawks, who want President Trump to finish the job, no enrichment of uranium, period, and finish the job in dramatic fashion. President Trump doesn't surrender leverage. He's got it. We have to hope he uses every ounce of it.
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1: Been getting tremendous reviews on the My Grilly. I sent a whole set of the My Grillies to Joey and Peg here in South Carolina. They can't get enough out of it. You think grilling's hard? 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I could never do corn on the cob. My corn on the cob now is perfection thanks to My Grilly. What's a My Grilly? 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Steak, chicken, shrimp, veggies, all in one place. And if you're watching right now on Salem News Channel, you see what it looks like. Nothing falls through. Nothing drops onto the into the fire. You load it up, flip it, you're done. 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I'd burn it on one side. 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

0: 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The stainless steel grilling basket that is revolutionizing grilling everywhere. President Trump has rejected Iran's response to the U.S. proposal for peace in Iran. I'll give you an update on that. I'm also really, really, really disturbed by this reporting over at the Washington Post that there's a new social media trend called "someone should do it," meaning someone should kill Donald Trump. How are we going to stop this? How are we going to possibly stop this? Text messages. Here's one from Louisville. "It's very sad to me where our country has headed. Honestly, I hope no one takes out our president. I believe it could cause a civil war. I don't even want to think about it. I don't even want to even dare to think about what happens to this country if these monsters get their way." Arizona, "Mike, they're not only nuts, they're satanic." 800-655-MIKE. Doug's in Atlanta, Georgia. Hey, Doug, what do you make of the story that violent crime around the country is down dramatically? What do you think?
1: Mike, I don't think that's the case at all. Unfortunately, I think no matter what side of the aisle you're on, crime is being treated like a trillion-dollar industry. And hear me out for a second.
0: Okay.
1: When there's a crime committed, there are so many people that are touched by crime, okay? I'm talking about financially, right? So if you had no crime in America today, you would have 50 million people out of a job. And that, they don't want that to happen. So crime, again, is just being touched by so many hands. And unfortunately, this goes back to your capital punishment conversation just a couple of weeks ago. You know, I'm not for the electric chair. I'm for the electric bleachers. Friday night, high school football game, strap on 20 people at the halftime show. You will not have crime in America in 1 week, I guarantee it, okay? And we've just got to do what Donald Trump said a long time ago. We have got to process people in the criminal status immediately, not wait 20 years, right?
0: There's a story. You're making me think of a story out of New York that it was caught on video. A guy who had been arrested a gazillion times, he gets arrested again for violent assaults. They take him into the courtroom in New York City. They release him. A few hours later, there's a gentleman starting to walk down the steps of a subway station. This young maniac shoves him down the steps, kills him. This older man, 71 years old, he was a social worker for people with special needs. That's the way he lived his life. And this guy who'd been arrested more times, he's got an arrest record as long as your arm. He gets out hours after they let him out again and murders somebody in cold blood in the streets of New York City. And to your point, that's happening over and over and over and over and over again. So
1: it's absolutely bad. It's sick.
0: Yeah, well, it is sick. But your argument is, and it's a good one, that crime is sort of treated, it's almost like, in a way, to like the healthcare industry. Why get rid of cancer when you can make a whole lot of money treating cancer?
1: Amen, brother. And unfortunately, I lost my wife to cancer, so I know.
0: Well, you and me both. You and me both. We both belong to the same club, unfortunately. Doug, I appreciate it. Nice hearing from you. He makes a good argument. I mean, he says that this Axios report is ridiculous. There's no way crime is plummeting around the country, and that it's treated differently. It is, he argues, a gazillion dollar industry. Do you buy that? But again, this trend, this story, and I got to hand it to, kudos to the Washington Post for daring to cover this story. They write, "One of the earliest cases to go viral was a TikTok video from a Brooklyn, New York comedian saying someone should throw their life away and take one for the team." He was talking about all the Elon Trump stuff. And this somebody does it is now becoming a culture, part of the culture. And the article in the Washington Post is all about what it looks like to normalize openly hoping that somebody assassinates the president of the United States. And this goes back. They talk about the former FBI director, James Comey, a frequent Trump critic. He was indicted last month for posting on Instagram a photo of seashells arranged in the numbers 8647. Trump wrote on social media, 86 is a mob term for kill them, or kill him. 8647 means kill President Trump. Now, they go into the whole dispute about what does 86 really mean. In the restaurant parlance, it means throw away food. Comey's he was the former FBI director. He knows what 86 meant. They know exactly what they're doing. They don't have the guts to come right out and say it, but they get real close. 800-655-MIKE, one open line.
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7: With SRN News, I'm Rich Thomason in Washington. 17 Americans are now in quarantine in Nebraska, evacuated from the hantavirus-stricken cruise ship. They arrived early this morning in Omaha, flown home by the U.S. government. The outbreak on the ship claimed 3 lives. President Trump rejects Iran's response to a U.S. peace proposal. He calls Tehran's response totally unacceptable. The Iran war not hurting the bottom line of the world's biggest oil company. Saudi-owned Aramco reports a 25% jump in first-quarter profits, $32.5 billion. It is predicted a mass movement of people and wealth will have a big impact on the American political scene in the coming decades. There's been a lot of movement from heavily taxed blue to more affordable red states. The Dow futures down 81 points. More details at srnnews.com.
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10: Today will bring partly sunny skies and humid conditions with a high of 90. Tonight, expect mostly cloudy skies and continued humidity with a low of 74. Tomorrow will feature intervals of clouds and sunshine reaching a high of 88. As we move into Wednesday, anticipate a mix of clouds and sun along with a chance of a thunderstorm in a spot or two during the afternoon. Wednesday's high will be 85. I'm meteorologist Joe Lundberg. That's your exclusive AccuWeather forecast on AM 930, The Answer.

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1: This is a very happy day. This is the day we kick off the Angel Tree campaign. Remember what summer was like when you were growing up? Did you get to go to summer camp when you were a kid? Do you realize that if a child has a mom or dad in prison, the odds are almost entirely against their opportunity to go to summer camp? But look, not only can you send the child of a prisoner to summer camp, you're going to be able to send this child to a Christ-centered camp. These children are not only going to get to enjoy all the wonders of summer camp and be with kids like them and just kids that get to play and get out of whatever tough situation they're in, but they're going to hear about the Word of God. They're going to be exposed to the gospel. And a lot of these kids get saved. It is a beautiful, beautiful project that the Mike Gallagher Show embarks on every spring. 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Won't you please help send a child to an Angel Tree camp this summer? And already, I'm looking at the counter. We got the goal is we want to send 650 kids to summer camp. Now, that's a lot. Already, we got six kids sponsored. Now, I'm going to have to not deceive you and admit five of those six are from me because I kicked it off last night. But somebody already popped in $200. $200 sponsors a child. But whatever you can afford, maybe 25, 50, 75, you don't have to do the full sponsorship. But we want to send 650 children to a Christian summer camp. These are the children of American prisoners. These are kids who have a mom or dad who is incarcerated. Please go to MikeOnline.com. You'll see the thermometer there at the bottom so you can keep track of our progress. And that's, for a lot of people just love watching the progress. Six out of 650 kids right now. We got a long way to go, but in the next several weeks, I know we're going to get there because you never let me down. Please go to MikeOnline.com and click on the Angel Tree banner at the top of the page. MikeOnline.com. There's a banner for Angel Tree, the prison fellowship campaign, at the top of the page. 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If you can spare $200, you're going to sponsor a child. $25, $50, $100, whatever you can afford is going to make all the difference in the world for these children. And thank you. I get so excited every spring that we get to do this. What a privilege, what an honor, what a real joy this is to be able to bring this project to you. 23 minutes before the hour. Our number is 800-655-MIKE. Incidentally, official plea from the guy, this will be interesting, Cole Allen, the White House Correspondents' Dinner shooter, is pleading not guilty to attempting to assassinate President Trump. That'll be a novel defense. See how that works out, huh? 22 minutes before the hour, if you're just tuning in, we're talking about a couple of headlines today. Number one, the Washington Post reports on a dangerous, diabolical trend from progressive influencers. Somebody should do it, meaning kill Donald Trump. The redistricting thing is all... Yasmin, do you have Hans von Spakovsky, his answer to Robert Costa on yesterday's CBS Sunday morning? Because Costa asked Hans von Spakovsky, who is obviously a proponent of following the Constitution when it comes to redistricting, and this comes down to a really simple question. Again, is it legal or illegal to draw a congressional map based on race? The argument that stemmed from the 1965 Voting Rights Act is that, well, we're going to just make up majority black congressional districts so that black people can feel represented. Robert Costa asked Hans von Spakovsky that very question yesterday. What about black representation in Congress if this gerrymandering is struck down?
2: What happens if a consequence of this decision is fewer black members of Congress?
3: Well, if they want to get someone elected, if they affiliate with the Republican Party, black candidates will get elected. We've seen
2: that. So they have to become a Republican in some of these red states to have a chance of winning?
3: The point of our Constitution and the Voting Rights Act is that everyone is guaranteed an equal opportunity to vote. They are not guaranteed success.
1: And you heard Costa laugh at that. Whoa, so you got to be a Republican? Well, if you're in a Republican majority district, sorry, yes. That's the way it works. If you're in a congressional district with a preponderance of Republican voters, that's the way that congressional seat is represented. But what they've done, and here in South Carolina is a good example, they've taken James Clyburn's district, carved it up to represent an artificial black majority so that a black Democrat gets elected. And Hans von Spakovsky's easy answer is, hey, sure, there are lots of black Republicans. There's lots of black Republicans who want to run for office. Wild, wild. We've been also talking about this report at Axios that suggests that crime, violent crime in America, crime in all categories, is actually dramatically down. We had an interesting response from a caller who said, you know what, I'm not buying those numbers. Crime is big business. But if it's true, let's just say for argument's sake it is true that the crime category, in almost every category, crime in almost every category is dramatically down. If that's true, doesn't that suggest that Republican leadership in America continues to show the way? That Republican leadership under Donald Trump as the 47th president of the United States is a good thing? And isn't it true that handing the keys over to the Democrats to take control of the House and the Senate in a few months would be a disaster? Tim is in New Hampshire, 20 minutes before the hour. Hi, Tim. Welcome. You're on the Mike Gallagher Show. Hello.
4: Hi, Mr. Mike. How are you doing today?
1: I'm good, Mr. Tim. How are you?
4: Good, good. We can talk about a lot of stuff with that, but I listen to your show here and there when I can. And
1: Thank you.
4: That one really triggered me. Is it's so hard to get it out what you're trying to say and think. Is that would be a very bad way for our country to go. I have seen things so much, as I'm a former CO, if you know what that is.
1: I sure do.
4: Okay. The inside, meaning jails,
1: mm-hmm.
4: There's so much where I could show and tell you of, like, how jails used to be and what they need to be now, dramatically changed. As in, I used to work in one that literally would, like, had the whole doors like Alcatraz.
1: Wow.
4: Yeah, from the 18th. Yeah.
1: Well, look, with all due respect, we're a little bit off topic, Tim, but I very much appreciate you joining us. And to your original point, yeah, it would be a very bad thing if we let Democrats take control. But, you know, the other issue that you made me think about was this idea of affordability. And look, things are not great right now, and I'm not going to sit here and pretend that it is. And if I had any criticism of President Trump's messaging right now, and I was talking about this over dinner last night with Joey Hudson, President Trump seems to insist that affordability really isn't an issue right now. And it is. There's no reason to pretend, and I don't think he's pretending. I don't know if he's in denial. I don't know if he doesn't want to take responsibility for it, and it really isn't his fault. What policy? I mean, they're trying to scream that tariffs is the reason. That's not the reason at all. The war has a lot to do with gas prices. But everywhere I turn, I'm hearing from people who say, going to the grocery store, going to, you know, Lowe's or Home Depot or Target, rent, everything is quite expensive. And so I want to ask you a two-part question. Number one, does President Trump need to pivot away from seeming to deny that affordability is a big problem right now for millions of Americans? And number two, back to my earlier question, do you think affordability would get better under Democrat rule? Do you honestly think Democrats present any policies? All they want to do is tax, tax, and tax some more. They've never met a tax and spend scheme they didn't fall in love with. What possible affordability solution have the Democrats presented? There's none. None whatsoever. So let me just ask you, do you see in your life, are you experiencing an affordability crisis? Do you believe that things are, in fact, not great right now when it comes to the cost of living? I mean, the stock market is soaring. The gross domestic product is numbers are good. Unemployment numbers are good. All the data suggests that the economy is thriving. But yet tell that to somebody who can't believe that they just dropped $300 for groceries when it normally costs about $150. We got a problem here, and there's no question it's got to get better. Lindsey Graham told Joey in a recent conversation here in South Carolina, once this war with Iran is over, you're going to see a whole bunch of prices drop dramatically. It's going to be a drastic change. But let's try to tackle this affordability debate in America. 800-655-MIKE, what do you think? What's the solution? Is it Democrat rule? Does President Trump need to change his messaging? Is he stubbing his toe on seeming to insist there's not really an affordability problem in America? 800-655-MIKE, 800-655-6453. We have an open phone line. Grab it and join us here on a Monday episode of the Mike Gallagher Show.
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1: 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Speaking of stuff like medical and support for our seniors, remind me never to ask for medical advice on X again. My doctor sent me to a dermatologist a couple weeks ago to get this thing on my forehead removed. And it was benign, nothing to worry about. They plucked it off, they burned it off, whatever they do. But the dermatologist, who I never met before, said, now you got some spots on your left temple. Those are sunspots, probably from driving a lot. You know, the sun comes in from, you know, when you're Florida and all. He said, I'm going to give you a cream. I'm going to send you a cream that you put on, and it'll burn away those sunspots. And, you know, chances are it's precancerous, and we don't want that to turn into anything, you know, dangerous and cancerous. So it'll knock those babies right out. So he sends me the tube of this medication. It's called Tolac, T-O-L-A-K. Do you know that when you put it on the sunspots on your face, you turn into the creature from the Black Lagoon? You get red blisters, peeling, scabs. Oh, that'll look great on Salem News Channel. They'll fire me. Carrie Pahagian will take one look at me with the big oozing blisters on my face, and they'll fire me. How am I going to do that? And you should see. So I took to X and asked for advice. People were sending me selfies. I'm not kidding you. The one guy said, oh, yeah, it works really great, Mike. And he sent me a picture. He looked like the Phantom of the Opera without the mask. I'm thinking, you're encouraging me to do this? Yeah, people are saying, it really hurts, and oh, it burns, and you can't sleep at night. And you know what? I think I'll take my chances. The worst thing I ever did was try to go, and it's gotten like 10,000 views on X. If you follow me at Gallagher Show, you'll see the narrative, the whole drama play out with everybody giving me advice. And the people telling me to do it are hardly they're hardly encouraging me to do it because they look like they played goalie for the dartboard team. I mean, they look like they were hit by, they looked like the guy that got hit by the plane in Denver last week. Thank you, but no thank you. I would like not to have oozing, gross things all over my temple. I couldn't believe it. And heaven forbid the dermatologist tells me. Wouldn't want him to let me know. It's, you know what it is? Apparently, Tolac is an actual chemotherapy drug. Chemotherapy? For a couple little sunspots on my temple? Uh-uh. No thank you. So check it out at Gallagher Show on X. I'll follow you back. I'll do my best to follow you back. Anyway, we always try. This will be some fun that I'll have probably with Mark Davis on the M&M Extra podcast. And man, we had our first week last week. Thousands of you are checking out our podcast. 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And it's a couple of guys talking about everything. Politics. We'll talk about Tolac and how my face is about to get burned off if I put this cream on my face. And I admit I'm a bit of a hypochondriac, so that doesn't help. So check all that out. Again, wherever you get your podcasts, Apple, Spotify, and I hope you'll follow our subscribe to our YouTube channel, M&M Extra. We're in South Carolina covering this redistricting battle. We're going to get a report from Joey Hudson, who's all over it, and we're going to visit with gubernatorial candidate Pamela Evatt. She's the lieutenant governor of the great state of South Carolina. We'll find out. When do you hear what happened to her when she was invited to speak to a college commencement ceremony and her drive to be South Carolina's next governor? It's all coming up. So many people living with everyday pain think they're just stuck with it. It is what it is. Doesn't have to be that way. 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
5: With SRN News, I'm Rich Thomason in Washington. A French woman and two Americans have tested positive or showed symptoms of hantavirus. They're among passengers evacuated from that cruise ship in the Canary Islands and sent back to their home countries, where they are in quarantine. 17 Americans are quarantined in Nebraska. The U.S. and Iran once again at loggerheads over how to end the war.
6: Their ceasefire is growing increasingly shaky, with the two sides exchanging fire in recent days, ships in Gulf states being targeted, and fighting flaring between Israel and the Lebanese militant group Hezbollah. The volatility could tip the Middle East back into open warfare and prolong the worldwide energy crisis sparked by the conflict. President Donald Trump is expected to use a trip this week to China to urge Chinese President Xi Jinping to pressure Iran into making concessions and end the current limbo. The president rejected Iran's most recent proposal delivered via Pakistan over the weekend. Bernie Bennett in Washington.
5: Generations of American youngsters have looked forward to school recess. Now a pediatricians group says that recess is good for children's physical and mental health.
7: The updated policy statement by the American Academy of Pediatrics comes after years of shrinking breaks between lessons and worsening children's health. Dr. Robert Murray is the lead author on the study.
8: And in school, of course, you know, the drive for test scores and things have really pushed other things out of the way, including recess.
7: The group says the latest research shows that these breaks are essential for kids' academic success and mental, physical, social, and emotional growth.
8: It has a very powerful benefit if it's used to the fullest.
7: I'm Haya Pinchwani.
5: On Wall Street, the Dow futures are down 81 points. NASDAQ futures 6 points higher. This is SRN News.
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13: 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Yes, there's a murder and a mystery, but the investigators are actually sheep. Hugh Jackman plays George, a farmer who lovingly cares for his flock's every need. George even reads murder mysteries to them. Turns out, the sheep understand him. When George turns up dead, the sheep know foul play was involved, and they're determined to find his killer. The Sheep Detectives emphasizes forgiveness and caring for outsiders. The biggest concern? Two characters end up dead. 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
14: 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It does no one any good. 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
18: Today we'll have partly sunny skies with humidity reaching a high of 90. Tonight will be mostly cloudy and humid with a low of 74. Tomorrow expect intervals of clouds and sunshine with a high of 88. On Wednesday there will be intervals of clouds and sunshine along with a chance of a thunderstorm in a few spots in the afternoon. The high will be 85. Thursday is set to be mostly sunny with a high of 90. I'm meteorologist Joe Lundberg. That's your exclusive AccuWeather forecast on AM 930, The Answer.
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0: From the wild world of DC politics to America's culture clash, brace yourself for the reality check you've been waiting for. The one and only Mike Gallagher.
1: We're in South Carolina for a few days, which makes me very happy. We're in the studios of 98.9 WORD, which is this powerhouse radio station that I happen to be affiliated with for many, many decades. It's kind of where I started my career back in 1989 in talk radio. And, you know, South Carolina is making a lot of national headlines over the redistricting debate. Because there's an expectation that South Carolina will do or should do what other states like Florida and Louisiana have done. But there's a big debate about it. There's also a very volatile gubernatorial race underway. And this is a funny thing, because as a guy who's called South Carolina home, I spend as much time here as possible. I don't make any pretense of being neutral. I happen to be a big Pamela Evett fan. She's the lieutenant governor of South Carolina. She's running for governor right now. She's from Traveler's Rest, which I know well, thanks to my friendship with and longtime business partner, Joey Hudson. She is a businesswoman and happens to know the state like the back of her hand, and I think South Carolina would do very well to have Governor Pamela Evett. So I thought, well, what the heck? Rather than just talk about her, let's talk with her. Here she is, the Lieutenant Governor of South Carolina, the one and only Pamela Evett. Lieutenant Governor Evett, welcome back to the Mike Gallagher Show. You don't look too tired from canvassing the state, but I understand you've got a schedule that would make normal people, you know, just fall into the bed every night at 6 o'clock. A lot of miles being racked up on the station wagon these days, huh?
2: Well, Mike, yeah, you know, I just look at you and Joey, how much you guys do. And so, you know, I just mimic y'all, but it has been great. Last year hit all 46 counties by December 16th. And now I have to be careful because my candidates like to say, oh, is that the first time she's hit? I've hit all 46 counties numerous times over the last 8 years. But this was to actually talk about what the people of South Carolina are looking for, how they want to see the state grow. What are their hopes and dreams and their little piece of heaven around the state?
1: And I keep getting inundated with emails and text messages from people who are actually hearing your message as governor. Even though you've been lieutenant governor, this is a kind of a different path, and people are increasingly impressed with what you offer to the state. And look, this is not without a battle there. I mean, and look what you've been dragged through. Tell us a little bit about the story of you being invited to be the commencement speaker at a college here in the Palmetto State, and how the left freaked out and threw that thing into a whole turmoil. What was that all about?
2: So, Mike, in December of last year, SC State, which is a HBCU, invited me to come and be their commencement speaker. And I have done commencement speeches for the last 8 years all across the state. And I love it. I love to talk about the American dream, the fact that my grandparents were immigrants and their granddaughter not only created a national company, but is the lieutenant governor of the state of South Carolina, and that you should always go for your dreams and don't be your worst enemy. Those kind of uplifting things. I was at the White House. I was invited to be at the White House. My team was hearing rumblings about what was happening at SC State. And so I then all of a sudden it turned into a big ordeal. Their student body decided that they did not want me there as their commencement speaker. They cited that I was pro-Trump and pro-life and anti-DEI. I was pro-law enforcement and pro-ICE. And so that meant that I wasn't welcome on the campus. And, you know, it was kind of shocking. I was all those things when they invited me in December. We got a call towards the end of the week. Their legal counsel called the legal counsel in our office. And basically, they said they cited security concerns and they had credible threats, so they wanted to rescind the invitation. So it's kind of strange, Mike, but it's happening. It is happening everywhere.
1: Well, it's not only strange, it's sickening because, frankly, and you are pro-law enforcement and you are pro-strong border security and you are pro-military and you are pro-life. You're all the things that represent, frankly, the constituency that you're courting right now to become South Carolina's next governor. But let's be real here. The Washington Post just did an article. In fact, I was listening to Tara talk about it this morning on WORD, where she pointed out that here's the Washington Post covering a trend. Somebody should do it. And that trend should do it means assassinate President Trump. Let's face it. A lot of people on the left, a lot of Democrats have embraced political violence now as a viable path. And it's shocking that we're here. But Pamela, we are here. I mean, I don't think there's any way around it.
2: Mike, I'm telling you, if we have gotten so many horrific text messages, I have gotten a text message to my personal phone. Not sure if somebody got that, but it was so vile that, I mean, my team initially before they saw it said, well, maybe we should post so that people can read the kind of things that are being sent to you. And I said, you know, first and foremost, I'm a mom. I would never allow my children to see what was in that text. But, you know, I was very clear. I said after this happened, listen, when I am the next governor of South Carolina, if any institution that receives state funding tries to silence conservative voice or in any voice, we will make sure that our tax dollars are taken away. Full stop. And you know, we talk about it. People say, well, yeah, we're going to do these things. We need a leader now that draws a line in the sand, very much like President Trump. When he says he's going to do something, he does it. That is my commitment to the people of South Carolina. Taxpayer dollars, if you're going to receive them, that means you have to follow certain guidelines. And I'll make sure as governor that those guidelines are followed. Consequences have to start to exist once again. If we want to create law and order in the streets, if we want people to follow the rules, for too long during the Biden administration, we've allowed you could see it from California and New York, people throwing consequence to the wind.
1: Well, we've got to tackle this, and you're right. We've got to start drawing a line in the sand. We're going to talk after you and I visit today. I want to talk with the audience about this trend, somebody should do it, and how Democrats seem to be turning a blind eye, frankly, to political violence. We're visiting with South Carolina Lieutenant Governor Pamela Evatt. Obviously, there's a lot of important South Carolina issues that are, frankly, national issues. Two things I want to get your take on, and do me a favor, let's try to stay out of the weeds a little bit for the benefit of a national audience, even though obviously we're prominently featured here in South Carolina. But number one, let's talk about the redistricting battle, because I'm following this as best I can. Joey's helping to guide me through it all. But give me your perspective on what South Carolina should be doing, because as Joey points out, this is going to be a complicated process. It's not quite a slam dunk yet in South Carolina. What is Pamela Evatt's takeaway on the effort to possibly redistrict and pick up at least one congressional seat for Republicans here in South Carolina?
2: Mike, I can break this down very simple. South Carolina needs to do its part. We need to do whatever we can to make sure we keep the majority in Congress. We need to make sure that our maps are drawn now with the new directive of the Supreme Court. Governor and I sat down. He, you know, put out a message saying we needed to look at those maps. They needed to make sure they were falling within the guidelines. I was up in the House last week when the signee die was being voted on in the House. They added redistricting. Now we're going to wait for the Senate. You know, there's a lot of theories like, oh, you know, we're going to end up picking up, you know, we're going to end up picking up more Democrat seats. And I say, do not let the Democrats continue to confuse you. Right. If the Democrats thought they could pick up more seats here in South Carolina, they would have been the first ones to the well arguing for putting in sine die redistricting. We need to do our part to continue the trajectory of this country. You know, we're at a pivotal time, and, you know, we hear that over and over again, but never was that more true than right now.
1: Amen. And, you know, the other big issue that I think has national implications is whether or not South Carolina will follow the path of other states like my resident state of Florida in trying to eliminate property taxes. And this is a fascinating conversation that states all over America are having. Governor DeSantis argues this is like paying rent. You own a house outright, and then you're going to continue to pay rent for the rest of your life. And it doesn't seem fair. Of course, the initial question is where do you replace those revenues? What's your perspective on this national trend for states like perhaps South Carolina to eliminate property taxes? Is that feasible in your view?
2: You know, I think we have to look at everything. I've been, like I said, I've been traveling all around the state multiple times, and everybody wants us to go and eliminate state income tax. And that is something I said I would do on day one. We have to look at all things. We have to make sure property, you know, our seniors on fixed incomes who have owned their homes for years aren't in jeopardy of losing them. Eliminate state income tax. I'm an accountant by trade, Mike. You know that. Sure. We have to look at all the buckets and make sure that we are giving people the relief they need. And, you know, Fox Business did an amazing article a few weeks ago talking about the Iron Curtain of industry. South Carolina was one of those nine.

0: tremendous job as Lieutenant Governor of South Carolina, and we wish you nothing but the best in your, and right now you're leading in the polls, so all eyes are on this gubernatorial race. We're praying for you, pulling for you, and we appreciate you visiting with us for a few minutes here on the Mike Gallagher Show. Keep fighting the good fight, ma'am.
1: I will, Mike. Thank you so much.
0: You bet. All the best. Pamela Evatt joining us here on the Mike Gallagher Show, the Lieutenant Governor of South Carolina. And, you know, what a ridiculous turn of events for SC State to invite her to be the commencement speaker. Oh, the snowflake liberal progressive student body. Oh, we can't have pro-law enforcement, a lieutenant governor who defends borders. Are you kidding? A lieutenant governor who, you know, thinks that DEI is out of control. Yeah, what a crazy thing to do. But I want to tell you a little bit about the Washington Post's coverage of the Somebody Should Do It campaign. This is in large measure where today's Democrat Party of 2026 has become. And where do you hear what they're doing in Virginia? The sore loser Democrats are so upset about the Virginia State Supreme Court ruling. Wait till you hear what their cockamamie scheme is now to fix that. They want to purge the court. I kid you not, you won't believe it. Welcome aboard. We're in the Relief Factor Studios for a Breaking News Monday. Welcome in to the Mike Gallagher Show.
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2: 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Here's Matt in South Carolina. Mike, great conversation with Pamela Evatt. Have you heard about Ram Reddy? He's pretty impressive. You know, Joey Hudson is doing a great job of covering the gubernatorial race and all things South Carolina politics here on WORD in the Upstate. So check out his show, Sunrise Carolina, at 5 a.m. And then he always pops in on my show at 11:45 Eastern. Joey is doing a fantastic job of keeping up with all of the South Carolina political races. And of course, this place means a lot to me. This is where I met Dr. Ashley Lucas a few years ago. You know, every day I tell you about PhD weight loss. Can I read an email I got over the weekend from Mike in Oakland, California? I don't even need to tell you. 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I heard you mention your successful weight loss journey from PhD Weight Loss. 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I also get a little emotional thinking about our Springtime Angel Tree campaign. 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That's what this is all about. You know, for many children of prisoners who are incarcerated here in America, summertime is a struggle for them. Living without their mom or dad can make it an even more difficult time. Certainly not something they look forward to like other kids do. I think about me going to summer camp when I was a little boy. 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
7: With SRN News, I'm Rich Thomason in Washington. President Trump is slamming Iran's response to a U.S. peace proposal aimed at ending the war. Quoting Mr. Trump, "I don't like it. Totally unacceptable." Later in the week, the president visits one of Iran's closest allies, China, the first trip to China by an American president in 9 years. A French woman and two Americans have tested positive or showed symptoms of hantavirus. They're among passengers evacuated from a cruise ship in the Canary Islands and sent back to their home countries where they are in quarantine. The 17 American passengers are staying at quarantine in Nebraska. Demographers noting a trend in migration, many Americans moving from higher-cost blue states to more budget-friendly red states. It's a movement of people and wealth that they say will have a significant impact on national politics. More details at srnnews.com.
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17: Today will be partly sunny and humid with a high of 90. Tonight, expect mostly cloudy skies and humid conditions with a low of 74. Tomorrow will bring intervals of clouds and sunshine with a high of 88. By Wednesday, anticipate intervals of clouds and sunshine with a possible thunderstorm in a few spots during the afternoon and a high of 85. Thursday is expected to be mostly sunny with a high of 90. I'm meteorologist Joe Lundberg. That's your exclusive AccuWeather forecast on AM 930, The Answer.

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1: Look at that shot of the Greenville Zoo on the Salem News Channel camera network. Looked like a big old giraffe walking around there eating a little bit of... That's pretty cool. I've never been to the Greenville Zoo. Got to get over there. I got to head over to the Greenville Zoo. But tonight, I'm going to be at the library. The downtown, the Hughes Main Library, big event going on called Get Connected, sponsored by the 4th District Republican Club. And it's pretty neat. There's a whole bunch of gubernatorial candidates who are going to be there. All of them, I think, except maybe Rahm Reddy. He's unable to attend, but his campaign will be represented. But Pamela Evett's going to be there, Josh Kimbrell, Nancy Mace, Ralph Norman, Alan Wilson. It's going to take place at the Hughes Main Library, and 98.9 WORD is helping to sponsor that event. Joey's going to be over there. I think some of the other personalities from WORD are going to be there, but I'll be there as well. So I'm looking forward to meeting you in person. If you want to come out and join us, 6 to 8 p.m. at the Hughes Main Library in downtown Greenville, the Get Connected gubernatorial, and a lot of other political candidates will be there as well. Candidates at all levels are going to be there, and maybe meet one of your favorite politicians, and perhaps, we hope, one of your favorite talk show personalities. I'll see you there, 6 to 8 p.m. tonight at the Hughes Main Library in downtown Greenville. I saw an essay that really, really touched a nerve, written by just a guy on X saying to a message to President Trump, I am waiting for the day you're no longer president. And when you hear that, you think, uh-oh, here we go, another Trump hater. But actually, it's just the opposite. I want to share this essay with you and see what you think. Because it really does speak to the personal nature of what Trump and his family have been through. I saw an article in the Washington Post. In fact, I heard Tara mention it this morning, and I looked it up. The Washington Post reports on a new trend, a disturbing trend, on social media called Somebody Should Do It, meaning kill President Trump. They stop short of saying assassinate him, but that's the message, is somebody needs to do it. Somebody just needs to do it. Headline at the Washington Post, they're not saying someone should kill Trump, but they're coming close. And they tell the story of young progressive social media influencers who are going online saying somebody should do it. And then the comments say things like, yeah, we know what you mean, and you're right. Crazy how we all know exactly what you're talking about. The Post writes that this one 27-year-old punk who thought it would be clever to start this trend, somebody should, you know, do it, his vague plea was posted 18 days before the third attempt on Trump's life in less than 2 years. It's part of a social media trend. Once an unseemly feature of the web's fringes, deliberate, ambiguous chatter about political violence has now spread on mainstream media, most often referring to President Trump and Elon Musk. This is according to an organization called Know Your Meme. It's a group that tracks the rise of viral posts. Somebody should do it, and its online variants is wink, nudge, shorthand for suggesting that somebody kill President Trump. That's where we are. How many Democrats are going to condemn this kind of political violence, huh? How many people on the left do you hear condemning these relentless narratives that somebody needs to assassinate President Trump? It's beyond sickening. And anybody who goes online, look, I'm old enough to remember that when you joked about something like that, you got a visit from law enforcement. And every single one of these degenerates should be investigated. Every one of them. No one ever gets arrested for this. How can you get away with being a progressive social media influencer and you post, somebody needs to do it now. We know what with it. This is like James Comey all over again. You think Comey didn't know what 8647 meant? He's a former top cop in America. He was the FBI director. How about the guy that was at the White House Correspondents' Dinner? Oh, by the way, he's pleading not guilty. Can't wait to see how that turns out. The guy storming the White House Correspondents' Dinner with knives and a gun and shot a Secret Service agent in the chest. And the agent, thank God, was saved by his bulletproof vest. Democrats have normalized murdering political opponents. I don't even like saying the popular expression, the normalization of political violence, because that waters it down. No, no, no. They want to kill you because you don't agree with their political worldview. That's where today's Democrat Party is. I'm not saying every Democrat advocates murdering political opponents. But this seems to be a unique construct of the left. This is not coming from MAGA. We don't want to kill you. I saw this study the other day about how people on the left, Democrats, have stopped talking to people in their lives who voted for Trump. And it's a one-way street. We don't stop talking to them because they've got freak show ideas about how this country ought to be run. We tolerate them. We talk to them. I've lost track of how many people in my life have stopped talking to me, even though they've known that I've been a conservative my whole life. I've been a registered Republican from the day I could vote. No shock to them. But now they're so frazzled. Now they're so desperate. I mean, do you know what they're going to do in Virginia? What they're trying to do in Virginia? After the Virginia Supreme Court correctly ruled that gerrymandering scheme was illegal, do you know the Democrats in Virginia, according to the New York Times, are now talking about lowering the retirement age of the Virginia Supreme Court to 54 or younger, which of course would force the entire court to resign. Then they want to stack the court with seven progressive justices who would promise to reverse the redistricting decision. This is today's Democrat Party. This is your Democrat Party. These are power-hungry thugs. There is no other way to define them. They want to burn the Virginia Supreme Court to the ground because it dares to enforce the law and point out the absurdity of what they tried to do in their redistricting gerrymandering scheme. Look, obviously, I don't think they should ever have power again. And I want to read an essay. Again, I don't know who this guy is. MAGA Don, F-A-F-O, just at Eagle 33. It's like a guy, not a lot of followers. But for some reason, this essay popped up on my feed, and it really hit hard. And I want to read it to you. And I reposted it on my X account, if you want to follow me there, if you want to see the whole thing in front of you. But here's what this guy wrote. An open message to President Trump. I'm waiting for the day that you are no longer president. Not because we're tired of you. It's the opposite. Because you deserve to go home. You deserve quiet mornings. You deserve to sit on your own porch without the weight of 330 million people sitting on your shoulders. You deserve your family back. You deserve peace. You didn't have to do any of this, President Trump. You had the money. You had the name. You had the life most men only dream about. You could have spent the rest of your days golfing, traveling, watching your grandkids grow up. Instead, you stepped into a fire that has nearly cost you your life. They mocked you. They sued you. They raided your home. They tried to bankrupt you. They tried to lock you up. They dragged your wife and kids through the mud. They put a bullet through your ear, and you got up with your fist in the air and said, fight, fight, fight. For what? Well, for us. Regular people, truck drivers, welders, waitresses, roughnecks, farmers, single moms working two jobs, grandparents on a fixed income watching the country they built get handed away. You didn't owe us anything, and you gave us everything. You risked your name, your legacy, your safety, your family's safety, your brand, your freedom, all of it. So this country could have one more shot at being what it was supposed to be, great again. And the truth, nobody wants to admit, we didn't deserve a president like you. A nation this divided, this ungrateful, this asleep at the wheel, didn't earn a man willing to bleed for it. But God sent you anyway, and I'll thank him for that until the day I die. So when the day finally comes that you walk away from that desk, I hope you sleep good. I hope your wife laughs again without having to look over her shoulder. I hope your kids breathe easier. I hope you golf till the sun goes down and nobody bothers you for nothing. You earned every bit of it. Thank you, Mr. President, from a humble man in Florida who prays for you every day. God bless you, God bless your family, and God bless the United States of America. Isn't that a great essay? This is what you can fall. This is what you sometimes stumble across on social media. That's over on X. Again, if you want to see that essay and maybe thank that guy personally, you could go to my X account at Gallagher Show, because you'll see that I reposted it, and you'll be able to repost that as well and forward it to everybody you know. Thank you, President Trump. I'm waiting for the day you're no longer president. A guy, random guy in Florida, apparently named Don. How about that? 800-655-MIKE, that's our number to join us, 14 before the hour. Welcome in to a Monday edition of the Mike Gallagher Show.
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1: You know, it dawned on me, a lot of people don't really even understand how Democrats have pulled off this redistricting scheme. It's kind of simple. I think I'm going to play the entire report from Robert Costa on CBS Sunday Morning yesterday. It's about 7 or 8 minutes long, but it's really interesting because he interviews Hans von Spakovsky. And Hans von Spakovsky lays out pretty perfectly how redistricting, meaning carving up a congressional district to reflect a racial outcome, is illegal. You can't do it. But Democrats have done it anyway. So now Republicans are saying, okay, you want to go down that route? And it looks like Republicans are getting a pretty extraordinary advantage in potential congressional pickups because of this redistricting war. Look, I hate it. I absolutely hate every aspect of it. But the Democrats aren't going to be the only ones allowed to do it anymore. Here's Congressman Tim Burchett, who was on Fox News Channel, talking about the way Democrats have played the race card to try to redistrict to their advantage.
2: Think about the new map. Some people say it's not fair. How do you answer them?
3: Well, elections have consequences. When the Democrats do it, it's called redistricting. When we do it, it's called gerrymandering. They have a very short memory. I spent 16 years in the legislature in Tennessee and Nashville. In 1992, the Democrats moved 14 districts into seven. You know, we just took it on the chin, and it didn't. It wasn't anything to do with race, and this has absolutely nothing to do with race. It's kind of ironic that they're throwing the race card when they're represented by a white guy, Steve Cohen, my friend, very liberal, but he's my friend. We're in the state legislature together. Yet he is a white man. And to say that we're taking black representation from some folks is very disingenuous.
1: I mean, nobody complains about a white leftist, Steve Cohen, in a apparently black district of Tennessee. It's got everything to do with race for them. And it's not legal. But look, they're not taking this well. Check out Cory Booker, Spartacus himself. He was on the New Jersey senator, was on NBC's Meet the Press yesterday.
4: So first of all, this court is profoundly hypocritical. They said you can use race in immigration stops. So this is not about race. This is about stripping political power from millions of people. And obviously this decision would result, and they knew this, in stripping political power and representation from African Americans. The Voting Rights Act was perhaps one of the most important acts in the history of our country in securing our democratic ideals. All are created equal. All are imbued with certain unalienable rights. And what they have done right now is sent us backwards in time, back to the 1870s and 80s, where the South and Southern legislators, through terrorism, intimidation, and worse, were able to stop African Americans from having representation in Congress. This is wrong. It's as wrong as Plessy versus Ferguson. It's as wrong as Korematsu. And I'm telling you right now, this will go down as history as one of the most wrong-headed decisions the Supreme Court has ever made and effectively undercut our democracy.
1: Look, Democrats are one guest appearance on MS Now away from saying that Republicans want to bring back slavery. And that's probably going to be next. they're nuts. They're nuts. And of course, not one time did Kristen Welker say to Senator Cory Booker, well, Senator, is it legal or illegal to carve up a congressional district based on race? That's all you have to say. It's so funny to me how an argument like this can be immediately eliminated. Is it legal or illegal? Is it constitutional or unconstitutional? And the Virginia Supreme Court said, sorry, no can do. You're not allowed to do this. And now they want to change the mandatory retirement age for a Virginia Supreme Court justice to 54. So they can purge the court. That's today's Democrat Party. 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I remember when Joey was Joey Hudson, my good friend here in South Carolina, was telling me about how Jesse kept scratching through the middle of the night, and the vet couldn't figure out why. And then Joey heard about Rough Greens on the radio and ordered it, and he said, Mike, it was unbelievable. In about 2 weeks, all the scratching ended. 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So great, your dog will ask for it by name. This redistricting battle is really a very big deal, and I was kind of impressed, and maybe you will be too, by this Robert Costa report on CBS Sunday Morning. We'll tell you about that. Also, Karen Bass has ducked out of the next mayoral debate in Los Angeles. Looks like it's all over, but the shouting for her. We'll tell you about that and a whole lot more coming up. So many people living with everyday pain think they're just stuck with it. It is what it is. Doesn't have to be that way. 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
9: With SRN News, I'm Rich Thomason in Washington. The California man accused of storming the White House Correspondents Association dinner last month, armed with guns and knives, has pleaded not guilty to charges of attempting to assassinate President Trump and firing a shotgun at a Secret Service agent. 31-year-old Cole Allen arraigned this morning in D.C. federal court. President Trump is pulling no punches when it comes to his feelings about Iran's response to the U.S. peace proposal.
10: President Trump has rejected Iran's response to end the war. In a social media post, Trump calls it totally unacceptable. Iran state media says Tehran rejected the proposal as amounting to surrender. Instead, Iran is insisting on war reparations by the U.S. Speaking on ABC's This Week with George Stephanopoulos, the U.S. Ambassador to the United Nations, Mike Walls, says President Trump is giving diplomacy every chance possible.
11: We don't expect a regime that's been obsessed with a nuclear weapon to just give it up freely.
10: I'm Mike Hempett.
9: U.S. Africa Command has recovered the body of one of the two American soldiers who went missing during a military exercise in Morocco a week ago.
12: The Army has identified that missing soldier as First Lieutenant Kendrick Lamont Key, Jr. A Moroccan military search team found the 27-year-old American Air Defense Artillery officer. Lieutenant Key became one of two soldiers who fell off a cliff during a recreational hike. The Army reported both service members missing on May 2nd after taking part in African Lion, an annual multinational military exercise.
9: Correspondent Andrew Stewart. A French woman and two Americans have tested positive or show symptoms of hantavirus. Among passengers evacuated from a cruise ship in the Canary Islands and sent back to their home countries, where they are now in quarantine. On Wall Street, the Dow up 37 points. This is SRN News. A growing number of Americans are returning to paganism.
13: G.K. Chesterton said, when men choose not to believe in God, they do not thereafter believe in nothing. They then become capable of believing in anything. In recent decades, as more people become religiously unaffiliated, interest in the occult and ancient pagan beliefs has soared. Minnesota recently hosted a festival organized by Twin Cities Pagan Pride. Other people are turning to a kind of high-tech paganism that posits artificial intelligence as God. Michael Harrington reporting.
9: A political scientist who studies religious demographics is issuing a warning for the largest Protestant denomination in the United States, saying that despite a rise in baptisms and attendance, the Southern Baptist Convention faces a likely future of continued declines. Last year's 3% membership drop amounted to nearly 400,000 people. This is SRN News. He was one of the most fiery and successful managers in the history of Major League Baseball.
14: The baseball world is mourning the death of Atlanta Braves Hall of Fame manager Bobby Cox. The Braves said Cox died Saturday in Marietta, Georgia at the age of 84. Cox managed the Braves to prominence during the 1990s and the team's first championship in 1995. He took over a last-place team in June of 1990 and the next season led the Braves to a worst-to-first finish. That was the start of a record 14 consecutive division titles. Cox retired after the 2010 season. He had a stroke in 2019. I'm Gethin Coolbaugh.
9: Existing home sales were essentially flat last month, another lackluster showing for the housing market during what's traditionally the busiest time of the year. National Association of Realtors says used home sales edged up 0.2% last month. More details, srnnews.com.
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1: This afternoon will bring humid conditions with a mix of clouds and sun reaching a high of 89. Tonight will be mostly cloudy and humid with a low of 74. Tomorrow expect intervals of clouds and sunshine with a high of 86. As for Wednesday, there will be intervals of clouds and sun with a chance of a thunderstorm in the afternoon and a high of 88. Thursday is set to be mostly sunny with a high of 90. I'm meteorologist Joe Lundberg. That's your exclusive AccuWeather forecast on AM 930, The Answer.
2: 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It is strongly recommended you obtain professional advice before proceeding with any investment.
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1: And welcome to the Monday post Mother's Day, May 11th, 2026 edition of the Best Stocks Now show. We're live. I'm live from Manhattan, New York today. And Barry is down holding down the fort in South Carolina. And speaking of the fort, the Dow right now is flat. I mean, it is dead flat. But we've got the NASDAQ now up 7 points. We're up about 0.5% so far this Barry. So I'm happy with that. Some good movers here. The S&P 500 is up 10 points right now. The Russell 2000 is up 17 points. And that all-important black gold, otherwise known as crude oil. Crude oil is up 1% today, and that's, I think, holding the market down for sure. There's definitely an inverse relationship between oil and the markets right now. Crude is all the way up to $96.34, which is affecting everything from air travel, car travel, the big freighters are coming across the ocean, et cetera, et cetera. Meanwhile, we've got gold down a little bit. No, gold's up now, 0.5%. Gold is up 0.5%. And the all-important 10-year yield has come down some. It's at 4.38% right now. And Bitcoin, which I don't really care much for, it is up $215 to $81,209. So welcome to today's Best Stocks Now show with professional money manager Bill Gunderson of Gunderson Capital Management, a registered investment advisory firm that I started in 2006. We are rocking and rolling here today, the day after Mother's Day. Barry, did you take good care of your mom yesterday?
2: Yeah, I did. You know, we got some nails done. Cook some brunch and then I did shrimp scampi for dinner. So we filled them up. Put it that way.
1: Ah, you're a good son. Well, my mother is my late mother is long gone, Lucy, but she was a great mother, and I spent a lot of the day reminiscing about her and what a great mom she was to me. And she was a vibrant thing. She was a redhead. She was a lively thing.
2: Yes,
1: oh, boy.
2: All the ladies in my life have been pretty vibrant.
1: So yes. I'm ready for a calmer one, I think, you know. But anyways, I reminisced about my mom and kind of celebrated vicariously through other people celebrating their mothers, whose mothers are still living. And as I walked around Manhattan yesterday, it was fun to see all the flowers and the balloons. And everybody I saw and talked to, I said, don't forget your mother now. And they all gave me a little nod, tip of the hat. So anyways, it was a lot of fun. Okay, we had a really good week in the market last week. I mean, since I made this call like a month ago, this has been one of the best runs in the history of the market after I said this is one of the most compelling times to buy into the market. And I would say, Barry, have you seen an uptick in the people contacting us, the appointments you're having? I mean, right on down the line, it seems to have caught a lot of people's attention once again. Our phones have been ringing off the hook here.
2: Yeah, I mean, it's been, you know, a lot of it's, you know, doing it in a good risk-adjusted manner, right? Where we've got a good bit of cash as a firm, but at the same time, you've been in the right, as you say, the sunny side of the street. You've been in the right spots. Micron's another example.
1: Today. Wow.
2: I know you highlighted it in the newsletter this week, and then of course, I think it's up 5% or so today. So it's just, you know, it's a. You know, it's just been a weird year in the market. Of course, you know, the S&P was, you know, negative, right? Just in year to date at the end of March, of course, and so and we were positive, and so yeah. It's a lot about being in the right spots, and of course, you know, that's what I think clients want is, you know, if they're listening to you and listening to us, they don't they don't want to be passive, they want to be active. And that's what
1: and they want somebody that's on it every day. Now, As we started the new year, you know, right before we started the new year, the last few days of December, that's kind of prediction time in the stock market, and all the mucky mucks on Wall Street like to list their top picks and their macro outlook for the market in the coming year. And of course, last year I picked Palantir, and of course that was televised there at the NASDAQ. When I picked Palantir as my top pick for the year, and it ended up being the best performer in the S&P 500 last year. It was up over 100%. And this year, I wasn't on TV, but I was on radio for several weeks prior to that, and I wrote an article about it. And in my newsletter before the year began, I said my number one pick for 2026 is Micron, MU. And I added a bonus pick this year in Lilly with their miracle drug, Zepbound. Lilly hasn't done all that much so far, although it's starting to perk up. But get this, Micron is now up 165% since the beginning of the year. If that's not the biggest winner in the S&P 500, I don't know what is. I mean, what are the odds of a guy throwing a dart at the S&P 500 stocks and hitting the top performer last year and the top performer this year? I guess I'm a pretty good dart thrower. And I don't want to come off as being braggadocious or it's just a fact. It happened, and I'm just relating a fact to you. Micron is now up 165%. You say, well, you said it, you mentioned it in your newsletter. Do you own any? Well, Barry, I got to say, it's our largest position. I eat my own cooking is how the saying goes, right?
2: Yeah, and yeah, exactly. And just trimmed SanDisk, which was,
1: it got so large, yeah. I cut it in half, okay? And I may do that with Micron at some point, but this is our second rodeo with Micron. We made a ton of money. I was getting a little bit afraid of getting bucked off the horse here about a month ago, and I said, you know, I'm going to take a huge profit in Micron because it happened so quickly. And within a week, I think I was back in it again after taking a big profit, and now we've got even a bigger profit this time around. And why? Okay, you have to say, well, what's the reason why? MU. Well, there's only four companies in the world that make memory chips: Micron, SanDisk, SK Hynix over in South Korea, and Samsung over in South Korea. And those two South Korea stocks are uninvestable unless I figured out a way to beat the system. I found an ETF that owns those two stocks, and I think 50% of that ETF is those two stocks. So we've also done well with our investments in those two. All right, so now let's get to some big world stuff, and then we'll drill down to some smaller stuff. As you know, in my profession, I have to stay on top of world events because it trickles right on down into your little Roth IRA and into your 401k at work. Crude oil continues to be probably the biggest story in the world because it's linked to the Strait of Hormuz, where you don't want to go water skiing these days. You might get blasted out of the water by one of Pete Hegseth's patrol boats, or you might hit a landmine planted by the Iran Revolutionary Guard. I don't recommend water skiing or a cruise that goes through the Strait of Hormuz. But we did get news. You know, there was a proposal sent to Iran. The proposal came back, and I think it was late last night. By the way, I was in Trump Tower yesterday, which was pretty interesting to stand there at the foot of that escalator that brought him down and, started his candidacy. And I was also in St. Joseph's Cathedral. Boy, that was gorgeous. They're right almost next to each other. So a couple of very neat places to be in here in New York. But Trump said late last night that, you know what, Iran's answer is totally unacceptable. And I've said this before. Iran has never dealt in good faith. They are so, what's the word, Barry, when you've got your nose in the air, the moxie that they have.
2: Yeah, stubborn would be the
1: stubborn
2: good word, but it's, I just don't know if they're capable of making a deal, because otherwise they almost have to.
1: They look weak, I guess.
2: Right. And they also have to I mean, they have to go against their ideology. I mean,
1: yes.
2: To a certain extent. So it's just, I mean, it's a, you know, I hear people say they're tough negotiators. It's like almost like they're not.
1: Yeah.
2: It's like they're not negotiating.
1: They don't know how to, they don't negotiate. The word I was looking for is hubris. The hubris of the leaders of Iran, knowing that we can come in there and blast the hell out of them anytime we want, and to stand there and say, you know, and not deal in good faith. Well, what do you expect? We'll be

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0: My head is reeling, as Stephen Stills sang to Judy Blue Eyes, Judy Collins, in a very famous love affair between the two. And, of course, that song, Questions, went on to become the song Carry On by Crosby, Stills, Nash & Young. Okay, a couple more things on the world stage, and then we'll climb down, Barry, down to the earnings stage, which to me overshadows everything. The market is all about earnings, earnings, earnings. And I want to give you an update, which it's almost unbelievable, the earnings that we're seeing in the market right now. And that's what gives me this conviction that I have in my heart when I know something is right. Prime Minister Netanyahu warned in a 60-minute interview that the war is not over. Well, yeah, I'll agree with that. There are still enrichment sites that have to be dismantled. There's the biggest sticking point. How do they think they're going to be able to continue enriching uranium to build a nuclear bomb? That ain't going to happen. Talk about hubris. There are proxies that Iran supports. There are ballistic missiles that they still want to produce. Netanyahu said there's work to be done. Now, if that's not enough on the world stage, Barry, do you know what's happening late this week?
1: Oh, we got the meeting with Xi, right?
0: Yeah, Trump is headed to China, which really dwarfs Iran, you know, as a world power and an economy, etc. But, you know, the last time they met was, it's the first time in the country for Trump since 2017. And, of course, you've had this recent ruling about the Trump tariffs being illegal on imports worldwide, as they'll be talking about the war in the Middle East. And China is one of Iran's largest diplomatic backers. In some ways, the war between us and Iran is a proxy war between us and Russia and China, because they are both backers of Iran. That's what makes this whole thing so dangerous. And later this week, I mean, this is a big deal. Trump will be going to

0: China, and the two leaders will sit down face to face and talk about all of these issues. So, yes, the market will be watching that. In the meantime, we've got oil up a little bit, and the odds for a clearing of the Strait of Hormuz, the odds have gone up quite a bit. Okay, now, let's drop back down to what does the market feed on? A nuclear reactor feeds on enriched uranium. A Boeing engine feeds on jet fuel. And the stock market feeds on earnings, earnings, earnings. Earnings have been going up for the S&P 500 every year since 2009. That was my first macro call, was in 2009. I got to go back and find that newsletter. It's in the archives. When I said a new bull market is being born, that was after the financial crisis of 08 and 09. All the mistakes that were made on Wall Street, stupid moves, packaging subprime mortgage rates, littering the world with them, or mortgage notes, loans, and until it all came a-tumbling down. And it took TARP funds and some real begging for those TARP funds and bailouts and all kinds of things. But finally, everything kind of worked its way through. And by 2009, March of 2009, the earnings picture was start. By the way, the S&P went down 53% during that period of time, 53%. And that's why I don't believe in being an index investor. You know, an index investor stays fully invested through thick or thin. And had you just retired, Barry, and you were an index investor, you would have lost 53% of your nest egg. Yes, it did come back. But if you retired with $2 million in the bank and all of a sudden you got $900,000, that's a pretty scary deal.
1: Yeah, you would have freaked out. I don't think you would have rode that out and all the way back up necessarily.
0: No, you would have probably panicked when you were down to $900,000 and not got back in until it was up around $2 million and totally missed the move back up. And that's why I look to earnings for those clues about the market. So here we are in this current earnings season. We're almost done right now. We now have, I can't remember how much, I think about 80% of the companies have now reported in the S&P 500. So over 400, obviously. The earnings growth rate year over year is unbelievable. That's why the market's unbelievable. 21.7% is where we're at right now. That's the increase in earnings for this quarter, Q1 2026. We started this whole quarter, this whole earnings season out, the estimate was for 12.7. It's gone from 12.7 to 27.7. I have never seen an increase like that in my entire career in the market. The blended year-over-year revenue growth, that's top-line sales growth, and of course earnings are bottom-line profit growth, the revenue growth is 11.3%. Now that's not all, and the average over time, well, the average for the index has been more in the 8 to 9 area, and this will be the second straight quarter that the index has reported revenue growth above 9%. Now there's one more big item here. The profit margin, okay, if you take that bottom line profit and you divide it into the sales, which if you're a CFO, if you're a CPA, or any of those C's, Barry, what are you? You've got so many C's, I lose track. He's a CFP.
1: Certified and charter holder, it depends on which one you
0: He's a CFA, and I'm just a mucky muck. Okay, I got my double M's, Mucky Muck Gunderson.
1: And a junior. I got a junior behind there, too, somewhere.
0: You got it. Yeah, you're Barry Kite Jr., CFP, CFA, blah, blah, blah. I'm just William Fred Gunderson, just simple Gunderson. Now, the profit margin is 14.7%. That's the highest profit margin since we started keeping records on the S&P 500. That means, you know, like a Walmart or a McDonald's maybe has a 3 or 4% profit margin. On every dollar, they make 3 cents. But right now, overall, the S&P 500 as a whole, every dollar that comes in, they're making almost 15 cents. That's just unheard of. And, of course, some companies are making 60 and 70 cents. So number one, you have record quarter-over-quarter growth, year-over-year growth, judged by the quarterly. You have record revenue growth, and you have a record profit margin. And I would say what's driving the bus there is AI. That's what's driving the bus, because you've had billions and billions and hundreds of billions invested into AI private companies, and they're turning around and spending that money at Micron, NVIDIA, SanDisk, etc. More on that when we come back.

0: With SRN News, I'm Rich Thomason in Washington. Not guilty to all charges, that's the plea entered by Cole Allen, the 31-year-old California man, accused of storming the White House correspondence dinner in a bid to assassinate President Trump and top administration officials. He's also accused of firing on a Secret Service agent who was saved by his bullet-resistant vest. Used home sales, essentially flat last month compared to March. 16 Americans now in quarantine in Nebraska, evacuated from the hantavirus-stricken cruise ship. They arrived early this morning in Omaha, flown home by the U.S. government. Two other Americans evacuated from that ship are in quarantine in Atlanta. President Trump is rejecting Iran's response to a U.S. peace proposal, calling Tehran's response totally unacceptable. The Dow is up 44 points. The Nasdaq better by 85 points. More details, SRN News.
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4: In 2023, the very first fully AI-generated hit song was Heart on My Sleeve by Ghostwriter. The song was tweaked to sound exactly like Drake in The Weeknd. And before it was removed by Drake's copyright attorneys, it was streamed more than 600,000 times. 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I'm Kim Komando for NetSuite. 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But Spotify and Apple aren't subject to FCC regulations, and they do. So who's right? And who's wrong? 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
9: This afternoon will bring humid conditions with a mix of clouds and sunshine, reaching a high of 89. Tonight will be mostly cloudy and humid with a low of 74. Tomorrow, expect intervals of clouds and sunshine with a high of 86. On Wednesday, anticipate similar conditions with intervals of clouds and sunshine, but there's a chance of a thunderstorm in the afternoon. The high will be 88. Thursday is expected to be mostly sunny with a high of 90. I'm meteorologist Joe Lundberg. That's your exclusive AccuWeather forecast on AM 930, The Answer.
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0: welcome back here to the second half of today's Best Stocks Now show. Yes, there is something in the air. Next Monday will be in the air. I'm headed for Minneapolis, Minnetonka to be more exact, Minnesota, at the Minnetonka Marriott. We arrive Monday. We usually have a team dinner Monday night. If possible, Barry, we usually get in at different hours of the night and whatnot. But
1: I was just figuring out the whole flight information not long ago. So, yeah.
0: Well, we'll try to get on the same flight.
1: I'll make it by dinner, Bill.
0: Okay. All right. I'll buy you a burger at Wendy's. I'm going to the nice steakhouse down the street. But, I'm looking forward to it. And we've had to add an extra day because of the demand. And if we get more demand for the workshop, which is Tuesday night at 7 p.m., where you get to see me present what I know about the market at this current point in time, because it's changing all the time. And if we need to do a second show on Wednesday, we'll do a second show on Wednesday night. I'm up for it. But our day begins early Tuesday after we get there. I still have 5 radio shows to do that week and the workshop. And then appointments all day long, 1-hour appointments, Tuesday, Wednesday, Thursday. And that's one of my favorite things that I do in this industry, because I really like people. And I really like...
1: Did we lose Bill? All right. I think we'll get Bill back here in just a minute. But yeah, we're looking forward to getting to Minnetonka, Minnesota at the Marriott there. We'll be there a week from tomorrow. That's Tuesday, May 18th. Wednesday, actually that's Tuesday, May 19th, 20th, and 21st. And then, as Bill said, if we need to hang around for a little bit on Friday, we'll probably work that in as well. So looking forward to getting back up there. We had, I think, Bill dropped off here for a moment, so we should get him back here in just a moment. That signal in New York will let you down here and there. Well, as we're looking, market-wise, we've still got a little bit of green on the screen. Looks like kind of a flat day out there in the market. We've got the S&P up 10 points to 70, just over 7,400. The Dow's up slightly, up 39 points. That's about 7 basis points at the moment. The NASDAQ just went a tad negative, down 26 points. Crude, I think we started the show, is up 1%. Now it's up 2%. I don't know if we've got any new news or a new Truth Social post or something there in the crude oil world. Of course, gold, a little bit positive here. We're at starting to get a bit of a bid, but interest rates, where interest rates are, and with the stronger dollar, just not helping gold very much. Of course, as we work towards this week, we've got some more earnings coming up on the schedule. Last week, we had a plethora of earnings again, as Bill crunch the numbers this week. We'll probably get into when we get him back here in a moment. We'll get the information on what his S&P outlook was. I'm sure we'll get the grading for how earnings have been this quarter. Of course, on the jobs front, we've got a lot of economic news. Last week, we had the ADP payrolls on Wednesday that were well ahead of estimates, and we also got a good non-farm payroll on Friday, where we came in, pretty significantly above consensus. And of course, we've talked about this dichotomy in the market and in the news, where we've gotten a lot, kind of this disconnect between, of course, our nightly news, a good bit of it being on the, with the negative bent, of course, economically, as we continue to say, and as Bill has mentioned, with earnings and earnings growth. I think we're around 17% earnings growth so far this year with the S&P. I think we started the year where the consensus was going to be in that 9 to 11 range. So we're well well ahead of those earnings estimates. And as the mantra here at the firm is, stock prices follow earnings and earnings expectations, and we've seen those continue to rise here as we get through this first quarter earnings reports. And of course, like I said, the non-farm payrolls exceeded consensus in April. Payrolls grew by 115,000 jobs in April. Consensus was 63,000. So that's a pretty solid beat there. We had the unemployment rate was around 4%.
2: Okay, Barry, I'm here.
1: Oh, we're back. All right. Yeah, we're good.
2: Yeah, I got to be honest. In New York City is a difficult place to do a live radio show. There's big buildings all around, right? That's the worst thing you can have. Radio waves need a clear pathway to navigate through. And all of a sudden, I'm talking away, I'm blabbing away, and everything goes dark on my screen. But I have to call in here to finish this. So did you get done talking about Minnesota there, Barry?
1: Yeah, I did. We got the dates in, and I explained to the folks that if we've got to stick around for a little while on Friday, we'll get it done. So
2: we'll get her done. Okay, I want to go back to the earnings for a minute. 89% of the companies have now reported their earnings. So we're down to these numbers that are coming in are pretty much the numbers that we'll end up with. We may get above 30% this week. We'll see. But most of your important companies now have reported earnings. And I just want to give you a year-over-year look right now, because this is what's incredible. This looks like Mount Everest. This chart looks like Mount Everest going up the hill and peaking and peaking and peaking and getting higher and higher and higher. And we're not to the summit yet. I truly believe that. I don't believe we're to the summit yet, because there's no sign of any chipping away at that summit. Okay, so last year, 2025, the market produced, the S&P produced $271 in earnings per share, $271. This year, we're looking at $334. That's unheard of. That's a 20% plus increase versus last year. But wait, we're not done yet. Next year, we're looking at $382. If you just slap a 20 multiple on that, you're at $7,700. And that's the next thing I want to talk about, is the current multiple of the market. We got as high as 23. And then we had the sell-off in the market, and it went down to, I think, 19.77. 19.77 was the bottom of the market when I made my macro call. I said, this is one of the most compelling buying opportunities I've ever seen. That was about 5 weeks ago. Now, we're looking at $382 in earnings, and the current multiple of the market is 21. The high has been 23. So we have some room to navigate, and in fact, the consensus 1 year target price for the S&P 500 is 8,400. That's why I say we haven't reached the summit yet and planted the flag on top of Mount Everest, which would say this is the top. No, I don't think we're at the top yet. I think we have further to go. But having said that, Barry, have you ever seen a more narrow market? And tell the folks what I mean by a narrow market.
1: Yeah, I mean, we talked about being in the right places this year in terms of the amount of in terms of the earnings growth. We've got two of the reasons that we're getting the earnings growth that we are, particularly on the Nasdaq side, is simply two names. It's Micron and it's Nvidia in terms of earnings growth.
2: And SanDisk, I don't think, is in the.
1: Yeah, I don't believe they are. I don't think they're the numbers where I saw where they were pulling apart where this earnings growth was. They didn't throw SanDisk in there. They in some form or fashion they should be included, because another source. Seagate as well, by the way. But you look at this market this year, there hasn't been a ton of places to, it's not like it's a broad You know, every sector is firing on all cylinders. It's primarily, you know, AI and AI adjacent names. We had some, you know, you had some growth in the metals early in the year. Of course, that train kind of, you know, kind of subsided. But, you know, those are the two spots that have been the place to be. So.
2: That's right. And that plays right into the Best Stocks Now app because it points me in the direction of where the best stocks are now. We'll be right back.

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0: You want to do it. This is Bill Gunderson, Barry Kite. That's the mamas and the papas bringing us back with the lovely Michelle Phillips. Oh, man, she was a beauty. She was tall. She had long hair, Barry, you know, everything a man dreams of. But she had a great voice, too. And the mamas and the papas right here in New York City, before they went west, that's where the song California Dreamin' came from. But they were in Greenwich Village, not too far from where I am, along with a complete unknown by the name of Bob Dylan. And now here I am, Barry, on Wall Street, a complete unknown. Not really, but, you know, we're making our mark. Hey, I want to go back to the Best Stocks Now app here for a minute. Let's just look and see if it reflects the real world right now. The number one ranked, oh, gosh, I'd not logged into it. Doggone it, I've got the free one. But I can tell you what they are. The number one ranked sector in the market today is the semiconductor sector. Okay? And really and truly, that's what's driving the growth and most of the gains in the market so far. And I've told you before, you can own the semiconductor sector or you can own the five best stocks in the semiconductor sector. And I don't keep it a secret that NVIDIA hit a new all-time high. It's now a $5 trillion company. That's never happened before in the history of Wall Street. We found NVIDIA when it was, I don't even know that it was a trillion back then, Barry, when we started writing about NVIDIA being the best stock in the market now. And of course, NVIDIA's had a lot to do with our growth as a firm over the last several years. The number two ranked stock, best stock out there, is AMD. AMD, and it's no... Those are kissing cousins. I don't know if they kiss. They're cousins. Lisa Su, the CEO of AMD, and what's NVIDIA?
1: Jensen Wang. Jensen. Yeah, Jensen.
0: Yeah, Jensen in his leather jacket, right?
1: That's all I can think of when I hear that name is that leather jacket.
0: That leather jacket, and Jensen and Lisa are cousins, and they run the two most powerful chip companies in the world. And then, of course, there's a common connection. They're both Taiwanese, and there's an intermediary there that's Taiwan Semiconductor that makes 80% of the chips in the world. And they make chips for AMD and NVIDIA. NVIDIA does not make their own chips. They design chips. AMD does not make chips. They design chips, and they send those designs to Taiwan for them to fabricate the chips. Then, obviously, the other big chip stocks in today's world, Broadcom, Micron, obviously, SanDisk, obviously, SK Hynix, obviously. Did I say Samsung? Yes. And if you wanted to throw it, well, there's two more. The Netherlands company, ASM Lithography. These chips couldn't be made without ASM Lithography's proprietary equipment that nobody else has. It's good to have a system. It's good to have a process. It's good to have a product that nobody else can replicate. And that's what Taiwan has. That's what NVIDIA has. And that's what ASM Lithography has. And to some extent, AMD. If I were going to throw in one more chip stock, it would be Marvell Technology, because their chips are involved with the fiber optics and the networking that goes on within these data centers. And really, if you want to expand it out a little bit more, most of the action in the market and the gains in the market this year have come from data center related stocks. And now that even gets out into air conditioning stocks, believe it or not. A.O. Smith, A.O.S., is one of the hottest stocks in the market today.
1: Bloom
0: because
1: Energy.
0: They make air.
1: Yeah, look
0: yes,
1: at Bloom
0: and Bloom
1: Energy
0: would be another one.
1: Yeah.
0: Yes. And I see Halliburton is making a big investment into an energy startup. And we know that even an oil stock like Halliburton, these data centers have to be powered. Solar and wind is not going to do it. It won't do it. It takes power. And it's coming right now from liquid natural gas. It's coming still from coal-fired power plants, and someday they hope to run these data centers via nuclear with the small modular reactors. So that's all it. Now, if I go down my list here of the top-ranked stocks in the market right now, they're all within this kind of universe that I just described. And from an ETF point of view, that would be information technology, that would be semiconductors, it would be, there's some AI-centric ETFs, such as Roundhill Generative AI. You've got Global X AI and Technology, which is AIQ. You've got Global X Data Center and Digital, which is DTCR, if you're more into buying the ETFs. This is the center of the universe right now. Here's one, Generative AI, WISE. Now, every year changes. The center of the universe in 2022 was completely different from the center of the universe today. It moves. It's a moving target. And that's why I invented an app that is relative. It takes a look at the market on a relative basis, one against another, and tells me where the strength of the market is. And I can also drill down once I find a good neighborhood and find the best home in the market, the best condo, the best place to stay, and on and on and on. So that's the whole theory behind the best stocks now. If it didn't work, it would not produce results. I make no guarantees. But you can get a four-week trial to the newsletter by going to GundersonCapital.com and testing it out. 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It's the most generous offer on Wall Street. We've been flooded with new people wanting to try it out. You go to GundersonCapital.com. And if you look at your portfolio and you see Disney and you see Procter & Gamble and you see Kimberly-Clark and you see AT&T and you see Verizon, just know that you own soggy stocks. They're stodgy old growth giants of yesteryear. Look at where the center of the market is today and how far those stocks are from the center of the market, and it's reflected in the performance. Over the last 10 years, Disney, 1% per year. 1% per year is what Disney has returned, when NVIDIA is 72% per year. So that should give you some clues as to where the center of the market is and how close you want to be to the center of the market. All right. If you want to sign up, call Edie. I'll stay another day if I have to while we're in Minnetonka, Minnesota. Talk to Edie at 855-611-BEST, 855-611-BEST, or go onto our website at GundersonCapital.com. Have a great day, everybody.

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1: With SRN News, I'm Rich Thomason in Washington. The California man accused of storming the White House Correspondents Association dinner last month, armed with guns and knives, has pleaded not guilty to charges of attempting to assassinate President Trump and firing a shotgun at a Secret Service agent. 31-year-old Cole Allen arraigned this morning in D.C. federal court. President Trump is pulling no punches when it comes to his feelings about Iran's response to the U.S. peace proposal.
2: President Trump has rejected Iran's response to end the war. In a social media post, Trump calls it totally unacceptable. Iran state media says Tehran rejected the proposal as amounting to surrender. Instead, Iran is insisting on war reparations by the U.S. Speaking on ABC's This Week with George Stephanopoulos, the U.S. Ambassador to the United Nations, Mike Walls, says President Trump is giving diplomacy every chance possible.
3: We don't expect a regime that's been obsessed with a nuclear weapon to just give it up freely.
2: I'm Mike Hemp.
1: U.S. Africa Command has recovered the body of one of the two American soldiers who went missing during a military exercise in Morocco a week ago.
4: The Army has identified that missing soldier as First Lieutenant Kendrick Lamont Key, Jr. A Moroccan military search team found the 27-year-old American Air Defense Artillery officer. Lieutenant Key became one of two soldiers who fell off a cliff during a recreational hike. The Army reported both service members missing on May 2nd after taking part in African Lion, an annual multinational military exercise.
1: Correspondent Andrew Stewart. A French woman and two Americans have tested positive or show symptoms of hantavirus. Among passengers evacuated from a cruise ship in the Canary Islands and sent back to their home countries, where they are now in quarantine. On Wall Street, the Dow up 37 points. This is SRN News.
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14: This afternoon will be humid with a mix of clouds and sun, reaching a high of 89. Tonight, expect mostly cloudy skies with a low of 75. Tomorrow will bring a mixture of clouds and sunshine with a high of 86. Wednesday, we'll see intervals of clouds and sun with a chance of a thunderstorm in the afternoon. The high will be 88. Thursday is expected to be mostly sunny with a high of 90. I'm meteorologist Joe Lundberg. That's your exclusive AccuWeather forecast on AM 930, The Answer.
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15: It is the Alex Marlowe Show, and I'm glad you're here. I hope you all had a great weekend. Shout out all the moms in the audience. Hope you all had a nice Mother's Day. Mine was good. I was on the road. I was in South Florida. I went down a rabbit hole with my friend Laura Trump, colleague on Salem. She does the great podcast here. She also does the My View show on Fox, which is great. But she does her podcast with us on Salem, which I always enjoy doing. And I get to spend a little time with her at her neck of the woods in Jupiter, Florida. I did the show on Friday. It was very cool stuff. And I was thinking about this because first of all, fantastic host, just like all the Trumps. But there's still this news item going around that people are mad at Donald Trump because there's apparently a golden idol of Trump that was erected at the Trump Doral golf course in Miami. And even people who I don't believe are biblically inclined, like Gavin Newsom, for example, all of a sudden quoting scripture that you're not supposed to have false idols. And I was reminded of this when I was at Trump's property in Jupiter over the weekend, and everything is gold. Like, they just love gold there. It's all yellow and gold themed. We had a slice of cake, and they had gold leaf on the cake. So this is not new that Trump likes gold stuff. And he also likes to have some monuments after him because that's what people in power do. We did a lot of stories at Breitbart over the years about this guy, Thad Cochran, who is a senator from Alabama, who actually had the most things named after him of any politician, I think, in the country's history. And none of you know who Thad Cochran is, unless you're an Alabamian. Alabamian, that's correct, right? And you're the only ones who know what Thad Cochran is or who he is. But everything was named after him because that's what he liked to do. So Trump put up a golden statue of himself at his own golf course. And we were told that now he is a false god, a false idol. No, the guy just likes gold. It's part of the theme. And the guy knows hospitality. He really does. His facilities are always just top notch. Food's top notch. And a Laura Trump, classy gal. She also mentioned to me the only thing that was interesting that we discussed that was sort of work related. She'll be in the delegation with the president heading to China. That's going to be one of the big things for the week. So it's a bit of a forward pitch about what's going on. This is maybe the big event for the president coming up this week. He's scheduled to make a state visit to China. This is going to be the 13th through the 15th of Wednesday through Friday. He'll be there. A lot of activities on Thursday, Friday of this week. He'll be with the first lady, but many others. His delegation are going to be business people, which interests me. Elon Musk, Tim Cook, Tim Apple, as he is known, supposed to be there on his way out as the Apple CEO. Larry Fink of BlackRock are the ones who are reportedly going to be joining the president as well. And what is going to be the topic of conversations? Trade, economics, obviously bring the business leaders. Recall that Musk, one of the things I've criticized him for in the past is that he said China rocks and has been very praising of China, as have a lot of American business leaders who want to make money in those Chinese markets. But hopefully they can work together to resolve the Iran conflict, which goes on. That's, I think, the next biggest thing on the agenda. We're always keeping an eye on AI. China is ripping us off on AI, stealing a bunch of our technology. We need to make sure that we're cutting deals so that we keep China at bay in that regard, so that we're winning the AI arms race. But the Iran conflict is interesting because it's not getting resolved. Earlier today, Trump rejected the latest Iran peace proposal that Iran put forward ideas that Trump completely rejected. And so we're in a spot where this thing continues to drag on. Oil popped above $100 a barrel. And this is an advantage for everyone who hates Trump. Everyone who hates Trump loves to see gas prices this high because they can point to him. And we're starting to see certain amounts of inflation kick in. And we're getting some big numbers this week that I'm also putting a marker on. Consumer sentiment. I opened the show on Friday talking about all these good things that are happening in the economy. I recommend those of you who want to catch up on the shows, not very long, podcast feed, YouTube, Rumble, Spotify, Apple. You can get all those. And I think all but Apple Now video, which is very cool. So you can watch the show. Those of you who are inclined, we always have nice visual elements of it. But I open going through all these great bright spots within our economy. But you guys aren't feeling it. It's clear because consumer sentiment is horrific in this country. People don't think things are going well. And we are about to perhaps see some inflation go in the wrong direction. And it's all Iran war related. And again, I think it's noble, the president trying to win this war. I think that it matters. I think it's significant. And I think that as he joked about with those kids in the Oval Office last week, the thought that Iran could get a nuclear weapon and kill them is a deep concern that I have on a personal level. And I think many of you share that concern. Nuclear war is no joke. But overall, the longer this thing drags out, the higher oil prices are, the more instability and insecurity, then it is just going to make people bummed out. And if we see inflation, the midterms could look pretty ugly. And then if the midterms go poorly, then we're going to spend the last 2 years of Trump's administration fending off impeachments, all sorts of different investigations, all sorts of lawfare adjacent stuff. And then that's going to be the news narrative. And that's not great. That's not great. So anyway, we got to wrap this thing up, and maybe China can help, because China, whose economy is in a terrible shape, they really could have a, it would benefit them greatly if they were the ones who could help this thing come to an end, because they depend on Iran. A lot of Iran's oil exports go to China. A lot of China's oil comes from Iran. And so they want to see this wrapped up in short order. I've got cuts of the president talking about the state of the war. Why don't we just get right into these? Trump did an interview with Cheryl Atkinson, who everyone likes, who is got a podcast called Full Measure now that she does independently. I think she was at CBS for a long time. And so he says that Iran has actually been militarily defeated, which is positive. But let's get the context. Cut 15, guys.
16: Well, they're militarily defeated. In their own minds, maybe they don't know that, but I think they do because I deal with them. And we cannot ever let Iran have a nuclear weapon. But they are militarily defeated. They have no Navy. They have no Air Force. They have no anti-aircraft weaponry. They have no radar. They have no leaders. Their leaders are gone. The first set, the A team is gone, the B team is gone, and part of the C team is gone.
15: I mean, it's great, and I agree with all that, and he needs to make this point, and I need to play this point so that we can continue to beef up some of these positive talking points. That said, when oil is where it is, there's an imperative. We got to wrap this thing up. So one of the keys to wrapping this up is that we need to make sure that we've accounted for that enriched nuclear material that's there. Let's play cut 16, please. He addresses this.
17: Where are we in the war if we've not yet gotten the nuclear materials, the enriched uranium from them?
16: Well, we'll get that at some point, whatever we want. We have it surveilled. You know, I did a thing called Space Force, and they are watching that. If somebody walked in, they can tell you his name, his address, the number of his badge. No, we have that very well surveilled. If anybody got near the place, we will know about it, and we'll blow them up.
15: It's fantastic. It's great. And I'm glad he gets to make that point. We got to get the material, got to secure it, and then get this new deal hammered out as fast as humanly possible. I think deadline is the summer before people start really getting into election mode, and we need better narratives. All right. I want to play one other thing that I've been also commenting on the show is how not helpful Israel has been as someone who's a card-carrying Christian Zionist, as Tucker says, one of the worst people in the world, the Christian Zionist. That's me. And rooting for Israel, but have continually not helpful here. Benjamin Netanyahu is on CBS, and he was talking about the war not being over. Let's play cut 14.
18: It's not over because there's still nuclear material, enriched uranium, that has to be taken out of Iran. There's still enrichment sites that have to be dismantled. There are still proxies that Iran supports. There are ballistic missiles that they still want to produce. Now, we've degraded a lot of it, but all of that is still there, and there's work to be done.
19: How do you envision the highly enriched uranium will be removed from Iran?
18: You go in and you take it out.
19: With what? Special forces from Israel? Special forces of the United States?
18: Well, I'm not going to talk about military means, but the what President Trump has said to me, I want to go in there. And I think it can be done physically. That's not the problem. If you have an agreement and you go in and you take it out, why not? That's the best way.
15: It's important. And so we got to get the agreement so we can go in and we can go get it. This has been the concern from the moment that Trump entered Iran. I've been saying this. I get asked about it. Whenever I'm doing media, trying to defend the president's overall approach to this. And Netanyahu's painting a picture that there's still a lot more work to be done. And the clock is ticking when you start seeing inflation coming up, energy prices the way it is. So it's imperative we move faster than we're moving. But the entirety of the Democrat Party, the entirety of course, the Iran establishment there. So many people want this thing to drag out, and it's hurting American citizens in their pocketbooks. So that's what we're monitoring. We'll be right back with more on The Marlowe Show.
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6: .com.

0: among the groups of people are people who are obviously rooting against the president in the Iran war. One of them is arguably the Pope, who's very critical of the president for even engaging in the war to begin with. I have this clip that I need a round of playing, but I think it's important to play this now. Marco Rubio met with the Pope last week, and the president was asked what he told Marco to say to him. And I got to play this cut for you guys. This is what the president told the media and what he told Rubio to tell the Pope. Cut two.
1: I just said, tell the Pope very nicely, very respectfully, that Iran cannot have a nuclear weapon. So when he comes to their defense, also tell the Pope that Iran killed 42,000 innocent protesters who didn't have guns, who didn't have weapons. Tell that to the Pope.
0: He's the most plain speaker, and he just nails it. Exactly right. It's what people need to understand, that there really are bad guys. There really is evil in this world, and we got to finish this up quickly, but we got to destroy them. The one thing from that Netanyahu clip I played, he did note that the proxies that Iran continues to fund is a problem. This is really something that Netanyahu is fixated on. I think that's why he continues to bomb Lebanon at this time, because he does see that vulnerability with Hezbollah. The fact that Iran has got other focus other than probably funding Hezbollah to the same degree that they have over the years. And it's just important to keep that in mind. All of these are hindrances to getting towards a peace quickly, which again, we need to do. I think the president understands this. Can we have a breakthrough this week? That will be top of mind for me, and it'll be top of mind, I think, for the president when he goes to China. And so we'll keep you posted as that develops. But not great news to report today, just in terms of over the weekend. Nothing super flashy that I need to dwell on too much in terms of the blow-by-blow of the war. But overall, we just saw a

0: lot of the ceasefire being challenged with back and forth, peace talks stalled, nothing really going anywhere, but drone attacks within the Gulf, exchanges of fire in the Strait. All this suggests that the ceasefire is very tenuous and we're not that close to a peace, which is sad. And again, inflationary, which is going to be a problem electorally for people, because if we lose the midterm, the president understands what's going to happen. This is from his interview with Cheryl Atkinson. Play cut 17, guys.
1: Well, they'll find a reason to impeach me, even though a lot of people said I had the greatest first term in the history of it. They'll try and impeach me, probably. But, see, we don't play that game. We don't play like them. They play dirty. They have bad policy, you know. If they had normal policy, it would be, they'd be a lot tougher, frankly. But when they have men and women sports, transgender mutilization of your children for everyone, open borders so that the world can pour into our country, criminals.
0: Transgender mutilization for everyone. That's exactly right. That's exactly what the left wants, especially the folks out in California. I'm going to talk a little bit about California in the next segment, going through the crazy stuff that's going on out here. It's getting a lot of national attention for good reason. I'll go through that, as well as how the Democrats are tantruming over the Virginia redistricting. They propose something that is truly insane. I will cover that on the other side of the break. But to wrap up some of the international stuff, this was another point from Netanyahu on 60 Minutes that I think is really essential for people in your lives to understand what Israel is witnessing in terms of American social media. Cut 13, guys.
2: We have seen the deterioration of the support for Israel in the United States almost, I would say it correlates almost 100% with the geometric rise of social media. And that by itself is not what caused it. And I don't believe in, you know, in censoring them or anything, but I'll tell you what happened. We have several countries that basically manipulated social media, and they do it in a clever way. And that's something that has hurt us badly.
0: Yeah, it's true. And this is, it's good that he sees it, but now he's got to figure out a way to correct it. But this is, of course, the traffic online is overwhelmingly anti-Israel. Both the most powerful social influencers on the right all tend to be anti-Israel, and on the left tend to be anti-Israel. And so the signal of the anti-Israel sentiment online is vast, and it dwarfs. Some of you in this audience, I'm sure, are not always on social media, and God bless you. That's a wonderful way to live. But overall, this is a real thing that's happening, and it's, I think, the reason why younger people don't see eye to eye with Israel more than ever before. Their opinion of Israel is incredibly low. And I think a lot of it is what's happening on social media. And it's something to monitor because Israel, in my opinion, continues to be the lone beacon of hope in the Middle East, lone democracy in the Middle East. There actually are other beacons of hope all of a sudden. And a lot of it's thanks to President Trump, Abraham Accords, etc. All right, I'll do quick hantavirus update. It's just not that many cases, only like 10 cases or so and 3 deaths. The Dutch ship continues to float around the Canary Islands. They're doing some evacuations. America had some evacuations. At least a couple Americans were evacuated. They're trying to develop some sort of vaccines, believe it or not, this quickly. But overall, what we're monitoring here is any hint that we could see some sort of lockdown, oppression, COVID-level pandemic scares that allows for unelected bureaucrats overseas who should not have any of our sovereignty to try to use their power. Not seeing that yet, but we are monitoring very, very closely at Breitbart News. And you have my word, you'll get it here first if they try anything silly like that. We'll be right back.
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10: With SRN News, I'm Bob Agnew in Washington. A California man accused of storming the White House Correspondents Association dinner while armed with guns and knives has pleaded not guilty to charges he attempted to kill President Trump and fired a shotgun at a Secret Service officer. Cole Thomas Allen was handcuffed and shackled and wearing an orange jail uniform when he appeared in federal court for his arraignment today. President Trump says that the Iran ceasefire is, in his words, on life support. That's after he rejected Tehran's latest proposal to end the war. Officials said that proposal included some concessions on Iran's disputed nuclear program. The president dismissed that as garbage. Oil prices are rising as the war with Iran threatens to drag on for longer, but U.S. stocks are nevertheless inching toward more records if they continue on their current trajectory. Right now, the Dow is up about 33 points and NASDAQ up by 104. This is SRN News.
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14: This afternoon will bring humid conditions with a mix of clouds and sun reaching a high of 89. Tonight, expect mostly cloudy skies with a low of 75. Tomorrow will feature intervals of clouds and sunshine with a high of 86. On Wednesday, there will be intervals of clouds and sun with a chance of a thunderstorm in the afternoon and a high of 88. Thursday is set to be mostly sunny with a high of 90. I'm meteorologist Joe Lundberg. That's your exclusive AccuWeather forecast on AM 930. The Answer.
0: Trump is not joking when he says that the Democrats want transgender for everyone. Even Governor Wes Moore of Maryland, who is seen as one of the more sane of the Democrats, wants transgender for his children, which is something that I thought we got the memo that Woke was dead. Woke is apparently not dead, but he was on the Patrick Bet David podcast, and he discussed what would happen if one of his teenage kids was going trans. This is completely unbelievable, but hear for yourself. Cut three.
15: If this is a journey that he wants to go down, I want him to always be comfortable in his own skin. And I want him to always know that he has a partner in me to help him along that journey.
16: Would you advise him to wait till he's 18?
15: If this is how he is feeling and I feel like I'm closely tied to him, I'm not going to advise him on something that he feels is
16: at 14
15: right.
16: years old, Wes?
15: No, I understand it. But what I'm saying is the most important thing for me is I want him to feel safe in his own skin, safe in his own decision making, but also know that at 14 years old, I want to be involved inside of that process as well.
0: You got the big reveal. His son's 14. So he's talking about if his son wanted to go trans when he's 14. I got to say that I'm picturing myself at 14. If my dad had said that on a podcast, I would say, Dad, please. No, Dad, humiliating me. Please stop. It's okay to tell me don't go trans. It's not real. This is not real. There's a social contagion. And this is supposed to be one of the Democrat rising stars, someone who's supposed to be one of the more normal Democrats, completely cool with it. At this moment in time, when all the data is back in, it does not make people less depressed. It does not make them less suicidal. So many people regret it. How many people are happy that they're trans, that are actually trans? They're not getting any happier. It's a miserable existence. And for you as a parent to not take a child whose brain is only partially developed at 14 and not sit him down and say, son, I've got you, but you are my son. You're not changing gender. It's not even a real thing. So just unbelievable stuff. Remember, all the Democrats have is they have woke, they have fraud, and they have Trump hatred. They stand for nothing. This is what they stand for, is transing the kids. And so for any of you who say that if you're still voting Democrat, and thank you for listening, if you are, I appreciate it in getting our perspective. But if you're driving around in your car and you're listening to this show and you think this is a mainstream normative Democrat who is cool with his son transing at 14, okay? So those of you who think that we're crazy, that we think all of you are crazy, this is what your leadership stands for. They stand for the transing of the 14-year-olds. Can't be more clear than that. They also stand for a bunch of fraud, and they stand for defunding the police, all sorts of crazy stuff like that. And one of the things that we've been tracking quite a bit at Breitbart and I think on the show, and it's really gotten a lot of cultural play, which I'm excited about, is California. California is becoming, I would say, one of the main stories of the year. We've got a very compelling mayoral race starring Spencer Pratt from The Hills, which is actually quite a good TV show. If you want to break it down in terms of reality TV, it's quite good. If any of you have a soft spot for reality TV, that one was a good show. His house famously burned down, the Palisades fire, and he's using righteous indignation to run a pretty amazing national campaign. I'll explain to you what I mean by that momentarily. And he's going up against two very far left people, Karen Bass, who is the mayor who presided over LA while it burned to the ground while she was in Africa. And she is the front runner in the race, and a woman named Nitya Raman, who none of you had heard of until recently, who we were told by some push poll that she was actually winning the race. I don't think that's true as well. We also have a super compelling governor's race going on because the jungle primary system, which was designed by Democrats to protect Democrats, is failing the Democrats right now because the Democrats have such horrific candidates that we had Eric Swalwell, who they took him out on their own with their own research into him because they knew he was a sex pest and a predator. And so they busted him. Tom Steyer, the billionaire, which has been endorsed by anti-billionaire groups, who has always tried to buy himself. He tried to buy himself the presidency. He's always failed at that. And Katie Porter, the least likable human being on planet Earth. There is no one you want to get a beer with less than Katie Porter, which is, you know, it's a factor in modern politics, who is famous for getting caught on tape for yelling at her staff, berating her staff. She dumped a bowl of hot mashed potatoes on her husband's head. No wonder that marriage didn't make it. So just one of the most off-putting people on planet Earth. She's in the race as well. And now the front runner is someone named Javier Becerra, who you might recall was Health and Human Services sector, president, I'm not president, not pre- the administrator, secretary under Biden and had such a horrible record that it's a, first of all, I'd be shocked if any remembered that that was his job. He's such a bad record that even Biden administration people who did not really stab each other in the back would complain about him. He also has given Gavin Newsom an A on homelessness. So that's the guy who they are now getting behind as the consolidation candidate, it appears. So, but they've got this jungle primary, which is sort of backfiring, and there is an outside chance we see a Republican win, particularly if Republicans can finish one or and two in the primary. Steve Hilton, my friend, is running, who I like very much, and is been endorsed by the president. Also, a Riverside sheriff named Chad Bianco is running, who is not as strong on immigration as I would like, but seems fine. Obviously, my number two choice in a sea full of Democrats. They're running very, I think, good campaigns. And there is a fact that the chaos could lead to the Democrats not getting their act together and being able to consolidate behind a candidate. But if they do that, of course, they'll cakewalk, but they are struggling to do that because all these egomaniacs think they're the one who should be the candidate. They also are trying to astroturf this guy named Matt Mahan, who is a very uncharismatic mayor of San Jose, who's seen as a sane, moderate Democrat, as if those exist. And that campaign is in the single digits, despite tons and tons of wealthy dollars behind it. So the latest thing that is being discussed out here is the latest fraud and grift, which is Gavin Newsom has announced for Mother's Day that he's got a $20 million diaper deal where he is trying to give out diapers. But the problem is, what happens when the government gives out something for free? It actually costs more than if you just went to the store and bought it yourself. This is $20 million in taxpayer money. Of course, we don't have it, even though we have the highest taxation in the country by a mile. We've got our gas tax. We've got the highest state income tax. We have relatively high property taxes. They never stop trying to confiscate money from us. They are squandered all. We have a big deficit approaching record levels. And now we're going to give out diapers. Steve Hilton did the math on how much Newsom's new diaper, free diaper plan, how much it actually costs. Let's play this cut, please, at number four.
17: All right, so Gavin Newsom is taking $20 billion of your money to send 100,000 babies 400 diapers. That works out at 50 cents per diaper. We just came into Target to check out what you could buy it for in the store. Here you go. Just check this one out here. $162, $26. That works out at 16 cents per diaper. Gavin Newsom's diapers are three times more expensive. This isn't even Costco. Why is it three times more expensive for Gavin Newsom to send diapers to 100,000 babies than just leaving the money in the bank accounts of the parents in the first place? Because it's going to some total non-profit, which cronies of his are going to make money, and that is what is wrong with California. Instead of just cutting taxes so you can afford diapers and sending it out in this ridiculous bureaucratic scheme.
0: That's exactly right. If he could just cut taxes, we could afford diapers. But instead of doing that, what they do is they come up with a bureaucratic scheme where 3x the cost of normal diapers. So where does the extra cost go? Where does the 67% of the cost go? It goes to bureaucrats. That's where it's going. It's not going to the diapers. It's probably even a higher margin than that. And then we learned from the reporting from the California Post that the nonprofit that's leading this action is connected to Gavin Newsom's wife, Jennifer Siebel Newsom. The nonprofit led by an executive who also sits on the board of Gavin Newsom's wife organization that promotes gender equity, which has also been in the news because we learned that Gavin Newsom's wife has been paying herself about $150,000 a year for years. She's paid herself about $2 million overall over the last decade or so. And from where she is a gender justice charity, and a lot of the revenue comes from the state, and she gets her gender justice documentaries that she makes into the public schools. So taxpayers are paying Gavin Newsom's wife to do the gender bender nonsense in the public schools. And one of the people who's on the board of this grift is on the board or is in charge of the diaper grift. That's what we're doing out here. And that's why we're running out of money. And that's why people can't leave fast enough. So pretty remarkable. We're also, as I noted, tracking Los Angeles, where Los Angeles has now got a very compelling mayoral race where Karen Bass is somehow leading, even though she let the entire city burn down. And we've had this surge of this guy named Spencer Pratt, who I mentioned a moment ago. And I want to give you a sense, those of you who are coming into this new, which most of you probably have seen some of his ads in the past and how he's talking. This is him on the All In podcast. I want to play cut 7, guys.
18: First 3 weeks, signs up across the city. No more nakedness. No more drug use. No more robbing. No more shit.
19: No more burning dogs in the street.
18: No more dog abuse. Very on every sign, on every board. So that, and we're going to go around. We're going to warn everybody. Hey, got 3 more weeks of this. Like, clock's ticking. Just keep telling everyone. Just so the people that are aware, they're like, oh, wow, there's a new mayor in town. They may start leaving. And then when the 3 weeks, or maybe we'll even do 2 weeks, maybe people will want it faster. And then once we start enforcing the laws, boom, streets will be back. You know who else I'm going to bring in? The CDC, because there's medieval diseases in these encampments. They're not swabbing these encampments. They're not swabbing the streets. People are just living in feces and drug use and dogs burning and bodies. We need these streets cleaned.
0: It's remarkable rhetoric. It's fantastic rhetoric. But I will note that this is on a national podcast. And I want to put a marker down on this because I am someone who lives just north of L.A. and spend a lot of time in L.A. Every week I'm in L.A. for a number of I live in L.A. County for a number of reasons. I need to see the grassroots effort. I need to see the door knocking. I need to see the campaigning taking place in L.A., which I'm not necessarily seeing that yet. Maybe it's happening. I'm just not witnessing it. But he's going to be up against a leviathan in the city, which is the unions. The unions decide who the mayor is for the most part in our city. And they're in line with Karen Bass. So unless there's a fissure with the unions, you have a very hard time winning. But this rhetoric is absolutely fantastic. It is just flat out, we are going to be a competent government. In the first 2 or 3 weeks, we're going to do mass arrests. We're going to clean up the homeless encampments. We're going to get the diseases figured out. We're going to try to put money back in people's pocket, not take from the people. Mass arrests. He sounds just like Donald Trump did. And Trump did run a national campaign, but he was running for national office. But he was not someone who was, you know, going to lead the door-knocking efforts. That's not going to be Trump's thing. But this sort of straight, in-your-face, righteous indignation rhetoric is very resonant, I think, with people who feel like places like L.A. are worth saving, as I do. People who feel like we should not just cede the entire country to the Karen Basses of the world, the Randy Weingartens of the world. We shouldn't let them decide who is in charge. And I love that. And it's very inspiring, but I hope it's real. And what I'm warning everyone about is that unless we start seeing the door knocking effort, unless we do something to try to convince some of these unions to come over and to try to support sane people for once who just want to govern in a competent way, then this is going to be something that we're going to have a sugar high and then we're going to have a big letdown. And that's very sad. So important to note that and just put my marker down. We'll see how it develops, but I love the campaign thus far. All right, your personal information is valuable and far more accessible than you realize. 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
0: Grateful to the team in the Marlow Show. Greg Evan, our executive producer. Sean McConnell runs the board. Roger Wicker Jr., Rick Locke, Garrett Schally, Matt Sybil, Brandon Couples, Misty Callahan, and John Cassio all make vital contributions. Daniel West pitches in as well. All right. One update here. I got one more LA thing. This is Nitya Ramen. She's the person who's running in third now in the LA mayoral race. And she's someone who came out as a defund the police person. I want to play cut three, please, guys.
15: If this is a journey that he wants to go down.
25: So you no longer believe in defunding the police?
26: No.
25: And what caused you to change your mind?
26: You know, I think we need to be able to ensure that the city can respond to calls for service, and we have to make sure that we are able to respond to calls for help around public safety issues. And I think in order to do that at this moment with our response system, we need to be able to maintain the size of our police force.
0: So just remember that the person who the far left in LA want to elect had for a time one of the police defunded. Good job, guys. Thanks for catching. I called for the wrong cut. And these guys just say, move quick. That's why I thank them on the show all the time. They got my back. Appreciate you guys. But just note that sometimes I'm looking at this stuff, like the Wes Moore clip that I almost played again for a second time, how he thinks woke is still on. Nitya Ramen, who is perhaps going to be the next mayor of LA, who's a Mamdani-like figure, she thinks, well, now we're not defunding the police. The New York Times had a big piece over the weekend. Forget climate change. Democrats need to talk about other issues. So even the New York Times is coming off of climate change. This is no doubt at the same time that the establishment, the Democrat Party, wants to make a bunch of money off of AI. They want AI AI data centers everywhere. All this stuff is going to be very tough on the environment. So they want to come off of the climate change stuff so that they can continue to get wealth and power. And they're pulling back from that. So that's good. But we got to keep tracking where woke is still rearing its head, and the trans stuff, it's still here. And that is a very noteworthy. All right. The most shocking story of the weekend that I kind of can't believe is happening. The Virginia Democrats are trying to figure out a way to retire their entire Supreme Court. They're trying to term out everyone in the Supreme Court as a tantrum because they did not like that the Virginia Supreme Court ruled that the pro-Democrat redistricting effort was thrown out. If you are loyal listeners to the show, you will have noted that I told you flat out that this was illegal from the start. They had violation after violation in the way they got the proposal on the ballot. They could probably do it again in a way that is above the law, and they probably would win. So they could probably just go back to work putting a better bill on the ballot. But they put a bill on the ballot that was clearly illegal, and then the Supreme Court threw it out. So their reaction is not simply, let's put a better bill on the ballot and so that it can actually go through. That they feel like they now want to have the Supreme Court retire completely. They want everyone kicked out. They want to lower the retirement age to such a way to 54. 54 would force the entire court to resign. I can't believe this is real. Then they would, of course, stack the court with all justices who would have pledged to reverse the redistricting decision. So that would be the plan. Term out everyone at 54 years old, maybe the prime of your working life. No, you're out now. Why is this? Because they can't handle that they lost, and so they need to overreact. Just know it's very scary what they do, is they try to manipulate the law in every imaginable way in order to try to take every political advantage, even with so absurd. And will anyone stand up and say, that's too far? Maybe we just lost this one fair and square, and maybe we should just focus on getting a better bill on the ballot? They can't do that. Instead, what they can do is try to figure out a new way to cheat, which is to fire the entire Supreme Court for being too old at 54. It's reminded me of what the National Democrats are attempting to do to try to fight the full Supreme Court. This is Spartacus Cory Booker. This is Cut 6, gentlemen. Play this.
1: And what they have done right now is sent us backwards in time, back to the 1870s and 80s, with the South and Southern legislators, through terrorism, intimidation, and worse, were able to stop African Americans from having representation in Congress. This is wrong. It's as wrong as Plessy versus Ferguson. It's as wrong as Korematsu. And I'm telling you right now, this will go down as history as one of the most wrong-headed decisions the Supreme Court has ever made. Six people cannot determine 300 plus million. We have to fight. We have to mobilize and organize.
0: All this fight rhetoric, is that this would, we're in a climate where there's assassination attempts on Supreme Court justices. They're on the president. Brett Kavanaugh nearly assassinated. The guy was outside of his house plotting to kill him. And we're talking about, we need to keep fighting them. Why? Because whenever they make a decision that you disagree with, it's never just an independent judiciary. They always have to be pressured by politicians and even threatened, where they're always using this violent rhetoric. It is nonstop. It's very concerning. And it's just a reminder that any of you who are dissatisfied with one thing the president's doing, or maybe your favorite agenda item is not front and center right now for the president, we got to hold the line. We got to hang tough. We got to be grown-ups here, because those are the type of people going to be in charge and building up their lawful apparatus if they win in the midterm. That's the message for today. Go in peace to love and serve the Lord.
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10: With SRN News, I'm Bob Agnew in Washington. Iran and the U.S. have reached an impasse again over how to end the war. Here's correspondent Bernie Bennett.
4: Their ceasefire is growing increasingly shaky, with the two sides exchanging fire in recent days, ships in Gulf states being targeted, and fighting flaring between Israel and the Lebanese militant group Hezbollah. The volatility could tip the Middle East back into open warfare and prolong the worldwide energy crisis sparked by the conflict. President Donald Trump is expected to use a trip this week to China to urge Chinese President Xi Jinping to pressure Iran into making concessions and end the current limbo. The president rejected Iran's most recent proposal delivered via Pakistan over the weekend. Bernie Bennett in Washington.
10: Also at SRNews.com, a French woman and an American have tested positive for the hantavirus as nations around the world scramble to repatriate passengers from that impacted cruise ship. The French Health Minister Stephanie Rist said today that the condition of the French woman came down with the virus has actually grown worse. It could pose a serious health problem for her, given the history and the potentially deadly impact of the virus. New report shows how optimistic people feel or don't feel about their prospects of landing a new job. More on that from Haya Panjawi.
5: Optimism in the job market is falling for young Americans as older adults stay upbeat. That's a sudden reversal from just 3 years ago when older Americans were more pessimistic. In the United States until 2023, in many countries globally, young people tend to be more optimistic about the job market than old people. Gallup found that typically around the world, younger people are more likely by 10 percentage points than older people to report their local job market is good. In the United States, younger people are 21 percentage points less likely to do so than older adults. Younger American job market views are now registering closer to the level that they did in 2010 when the country was still deep in the Great Recession. I'm Haya Panjwani.
10: And this is SRN News.
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13: This afternoon will bring humid conditions with a mix of clouds and sunshine, reaching a high of 89. Tonight, expect mostly cloudy skies with a low of 75. Tomorrow will feature intervals of clouds and sunshine with a high of 86. Wednesday, we'll see a mix of clouds and sun with a chance of a thunderstorm in the afternoon and a high of 88. Thursday is set to be mostly sunny with a high of 90. I'm meteorologist Joe Lundberg. That's your exclusive AccuWeather forecast on AM 930.
11: The fighting for free speech, Western civilization, and delivering common sense for the American people. 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
14: Well, there's a vibe shift underway in Washington as the 2026 midterms swing back toward the Republicans. I'll have some comments on all of that in just a few moments. Plus, Democrats are coming unglued over the Virginia redistricting situation. We have some audio to play for you. Iran finally answered Trump this weekend, and the answer was unsatisfactory to the commander-in-chief. We'll have the latest on Iran, including Senator Mark Kelly of Arizona leaking classified information in a live television interview. Shocking behavior. We'll play it, and you can be the judge. And AOC made some comments about her future this weekend that have people raising a few eyebrows, turning a few heads. We'll bring that to you today as well. Today is Monday, May the 11th. I'm Scott Jennings reporting for Salem, and we are broadcasting live today from your nation's capital. And on this day, 1858, a new state was added to our union, Minnesota, the land of 10,000 lakes, but today the land of 10,000 cases of fraud, became our 32nd state on this day. As for today's news, President Trump received the Iranian response to his peace memo over the weekend, and the response was predictably lacking, totally unacceptable, according to the president. What was it? Well, according to Iranian state TV, they want three things: U.S. war reparations, recognition of its sovereignty over the Strait of Hormuz, and an end to American sanctions. Those first two are clearly non-starters, and the third is only possible if Iran gives up its nuclear program, which so far it has resisted. So what happens now? Well, in a few minutes, we discuss this with retired Vice Admiral Robert Harward. My two cents, it may be time to begin attacking again, although the president is headed to Beijing this week to meet with President Xi of China. I suspect getting the Chinese to pressure the Iranians is on the table. And just a few moments ago, the president said the ceasefire with Iran is on, quote, massive life support. More on all of this later in the show. Speaking of that trip to China, Trump's top economics advisor, Kevin Hassett, previewed some deal making that they expect this week. Cut number one.
16: That we're going to have this trip with two leaders that are extremely close with one another, and we're going to be making deals. Exactly how those deals look, it will depend on, you know, how the meetings progress. But my expectation, given the strong relationship between the two presidents, is that there'll be lots of good news for American workers and firms.
14: And there's some evidence that the deal making that's already been done by the president during this term is paying off. Look at January, February, and March data that's now available. U.S. exports were over $300 billion in each month, the highest numbers in American history, and each month beat the previous. Ahead of the president's trip, by the way, Treasury Secretary Scott Bessent heading to Japan and South Korea for quick meetings with Asian allies. He'll join the president in China after that. Now to politics. You know, a case could be made that last week was the best week Republicans have had in several months, maybe since last summer. Let's look at the facts. First, on the economy. The United States has an incredibly resilient job market right now. Over 300,000 jobs created over the last 2 months. Markets at or near all-time highs. Private sector jobs, by the way, that's what we're talking about. The government sector continues to shrink. The private sector continues to grow, just as Trump promised. His economic policies are growing the private sector. Democrat policies only grew government. New numbers show that the United States is significantly outpacing the rest of the world when it comes to economic growth so far this year. U.S. GDP growing at roughly 2% in the first quarter compared to sluggish growth across Europe. Germany barely growing at all. France flat. Italy just modest gains. And by the way, let me take you back to April 28th, 2025, about a year ago. Here's what you were getting from American media and supposed economic experts. This is a snippet from CNN's Aaron Burnett on that day. Cut number two.
17: Barclays tonight is echoing the warnings in a memo to investors, writing, "We expect a sharp slowdown and a likely U.S. recession in the coming quarters." All of it comes as tonight we're learning Jamie Dimon, the CEO of J.P. Morgan Chase, reportedly told investors just days ago, according to the Wall Street Journal, that a best case scenario is a mild recession. It's a daily drumbeat of warnings now coming from people who know a lot about the economy.
14: Well, all that turned out to be not true. On the other hand, Treasury Secretary Scott Bessent had said the opposite, that administration policies would lead to an increase in investment activity and more American growth. Here's Bessent last December, cut 13.
18: Well, I think 2026 is going to be a great year for growth, inflation, and the American people the president works for every day.
14: You can look at the two predictions and see who was right. So why is the United States growing? Why are jobs being created? Why are we running circles around Europe? Analysts point to strong American investment activity, just as the president and Secretary Bessent promised. On the streets of America, it seems the president and his law enforcement strategies are working as well. Violent crime fell sharply across the largest U.S. cities in the first quarter of this year. New data is just in. Homicides down nearly 18%. Robberies down 20-plus percent. Rapes declining by 7%. Aggravated assaults decreasing by nearly 5%. Seems a new attitude about law and order has taken hold in the United States of America. And when it comes to politics, well, Republicans are buzzing about the latest news on redistricting, and Democrats are melting down. Last week's ruling in Virginia, plus map redraws in several southern states in the wake of the Supreme Court Voting Rights Act decision, well, it's left the Republicans in a position to pick up 10 to 12 seats in the upcoming midterm beyond what they thought they were going to be able to do. Democrats, of course, are melting down, even talking about completely decapitating the entire Virginia Supreme Court in a fit of rage. You know, they sure went from temporary to burn down the entire Supreme Court in the blink of an eye over in Virginia. Didn't they? One of the ideas being kicked around by Virginia Democrats is declaring anyone over the age of 54 to be ineligible to be on the Supreme Court. That would empty out the building, and Dems would then install new judges who would promise to vote their way. If this sounds like the most power-hungry, corrupt thing you can imagine, well, that's because it is. Funny thing, though, Democratic leaders in Virginia who are discussing this plan, well, let's see. It's Virginia Senate Leader Louise Lucas, age 82. Virginia House Speaker Don Scott, age 61. U.S. Senator Mark Warner, age 71. U.S. Senator Tim Kaine, age 68. Just goes to show you that Democrats will burn down any institution at all, to get and hold political power in this country. Now, both parties still have to run the races this fall. No map guarantees you anything. But you can see the pieces are falling into place to give the Republicans a fighting chance to defy history. New fair maps, plus a massive Republican cash advantage, plus Democrats nominating lunatics who are running to protect illegal aliens and put boys in girls' locker rooms, all of that adds up to a noticeable vibe shift in Washington last week, which has Republicans leaning in and Democrats, well, freaking out. Look at this in cut number 8. That animated young man is Justin Pearson from Tennessee. He thought he was going to Congress until Tennessee redrew their map last week. He doesn't appear to be taking it well. Overall, what it seems to me is that Republicans may just be back in the game here as far as the midterms go. Red flags exist, of course. Gas prices are at the top of that list. But what seemed like it might be a rout just a few weeks ago has, at a minimum, given Republicans a competitive midterm here in 2026. It's Scott Jennings here on Salem. 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When we come back, we'll get into the details of what's going on with Iran after this on the Scott Jennings Show.
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6: 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Here's Scott Jennings.
7: A few minutes ago in the Oval Office, President Trump taking questions from the media. He had this to say about the Iran ceasefire, cut 15.
8: Right now, after reading that piece of garbage they sent us, I didn't even finish reading it. I said, I'm not going to waste my time writing it. I would say it's one of the weakest right now. It's on life support. They understand these are all medical people. Dr. Oz, life support is not a good thing. Do you agree?
9: Back prognostic.
8: I would say the ceasefire is on massive life support where the doctor walks in and says, sir, your loved one has approximately a 1% chance of living.
7: Doesn't sound too positive. Joining us now to discuss, retired Vice Admiral Robert Harward, a former Navy SEAL who led special operations in Iraq and Afghanistan. He was later deputy commander of U.S. Central Command, a key member of the Iran policy project at the Jewish Institute for National Security of America. Admiral Harward, thanks for joining us. You heard the president. He says the ceasefire's on life support. What do you think he ought to do next?
10: I think he should shift to epic fury, too. Let's crank it up. He's made it very clear from day one. We want and we will reestablish freedom of navigation through the Straits of Hormuz. We've made it very clear. He has credible, fully and permanently dismantled Iran's nuclear program. Those two are irrefutable. And when they're going to play these games, as they've always done through their negotiations or just hemming and hawing, then you've got to step up the game. So I think target the regime's conviction that it can outlast and overpressure U.S. resolve. That's what the president's going to do. And if it's going to take strikes again, I think that's exactly right. He wants to fully enforce the blockade at this time, you know, double down on the blockade, starve them out, but also degrade the regime's retaliatory capabilities as they've done against UAE, Saudis, and others. And then finally, undermine the regime's internal cohesiveness through their apparatuses. He can drive those three things and really bring an end to this.

0: Admiral Howard, Harward, how do you think the president's trip to Beijing to meet with President Xi of China plays into his sort of just strategic decision making here? Do you think he's likely to hold off on attacks before he goes to China, or maybe he wants them going on while he's in China? What would you advise the president on that?
1: Well, first, the president's been on the mark every step of the way. No one thought he would hit Venezuela. He hit Venezuela. No one thought he would hit Iran. He hit Iran. So I think he's in the perfect position to either act before and really surprise the Iranians, or wait till he meets with Xi. And maybe some of this is part of the negotiations. So I think he is, I wouldn't want to predict what the president has done. I've been right on every occasion, but I think his deception and his ability to keep everyone on their toes is one of his real strengths. And I think he's going to do that in this situation as well.
0: I want to ask you about a situation that happened on Sunday morning. This is Arizona Senator Mark Kelly, former member of the military himself. He goes on CBS's Face the Nation. And to my ear, sounds like he revealed classified information in a television interview. Let's take a listen to this, and then I want your reaction. This is cut number 12.
2: Yes, Margaret, we have. We've been tracking it. A number of times we've been briefed by the Pentagon on specific munitions. Actually, it's been pretty detailed on Tomahawks, ATACMs, SM-3s, THAAD rounds, Patriot rounds, so those interceptor rounds to defend ourselves. And the numbers are, I think it's fair to say it's shocking, the how deep we have gone into these magazines, because this president got our country into this without a strategic goal, without a plan, without a timeline. And because of that, we've expended a lot of munitions.
0: I think these are classified briefings that Senator Kelly is sitting through, and now he's telling the world about our munition stores. How does that strike you?
1: It's just counterproductive to our national securities. For anyone to talk with knowledge of where we are on stores sure doesn't help our strategy and helps our adversaries. So I find that counterproductive. I was surprised, as a former naval officer, he would do that. But I was also surprised about some of his comments about, you know, lawful orders. Mm. Senior officers understand that. But for, at the lower ranks, boy, that seeds a lot of confusion and distress at that level. So both of those, I find them to be counterproductive to our national securities and politics, obviously, in that case, becoming more important than national security. So I find that uncomfortable.
0: Retired Vice Admiral Robert Harward, an American hero. Appreciate you coming on the Scott Jennings Show. We'll have you back soon as we see what happens in Iran. We got to take a break. When we come back, Senator Rick Scott of Florida joins us. Stay with us.
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5: With SRN News, I'm Bob Agnew in Washington. President Trump says Iran ceasefires on life support after he rejected Tehran's latest proposal. Officials said the proposal had included some concessions on Iran's disputed nuclear program, but as of today, the president dismissed those claims as, in his words, garbage. The stalled diplomacy and recent exchanges of fire could tip the Middle East back into open warfare and prolong the worldwide energy crisis. Oil prices have been rising as the war with Iran threatens to drag on longer than expected, but U.S. stocks, nevertheless, are still inching toward what could become more record highs by the end of the day if they continue on their trajectory. Right now on Wall Street, it is a Dow back into positive territory. It's up by 47 points, the NASDAQ up 60, and the S&P 500 is up 21. This is SRN News.
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12: This afternoon will be humid with a mix of clouds and sun, reaching a high of 89. Tonight, expect mostly cloudy skies with a low of 75. Tomorrow will bring a mixture of clouds and sunshine with a high of 86. Wednesday, we'll see intervals of clouds and sun with a chance of a thunderstorm in the afternoon. The high will be 88. Thursday is expected to be mostly sunny with a high of 90. I'm meteorologist Joe Lundberg. That's your exclusive AccuWeather forecast on AM 930, The Answer.
13: 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Saving Western civilization, one busted leftist narrative at a time. It's the Scott Jennings Show.
0: It is Monday, May the 11th. Common sense for the American people. Scott Jennings, broadcasting from your nation's capital here on Salem. Joining us to discuss all of the things happening in Washington, and there's a bunch of breaking news today, is Senator Rick Scott from the great state of Florida. Senator, thanks for coming in. Your inaugural appearance here on the Scott Jennings Show. Appreciate your time today.
14: I know. This is fun. Congratulations on all your success.
0: Yeah, thank you very much, and thanks for your service to our country, both in the Senate and as a veteran of the U.S. Navy. I was just talking to a retired Rear Vice Admiral Harward about some naval issues, including actually a colleague of yours, Mark Kelly of Arizona, who went on television Sunday morning and started talking about pretty specifically about U.S. munitions in the wake of some of our military activity. And I assume he received that information from classified briefings that you all get as members of the Senate. When you hear your colleagues on television talking specifically about, you know, U.S. military capabilities and information that only, you know, they would have because of a classified briefing, what goes through your mind? Seems like a terrible idea to reveal that information to me.
14: Well, number one, I think we all have to be very careful of revealing anything that we would get in a classified setting. And I don't know how you keep everything separate, because we have non-classified settings and we have classified setting briefings. So I think, you know, my approach is just be very, very, very cautious about talking anything about our military capabilities, other than when you brag about what we can do and how we're the most lethal military in the world. That's number one. Number two, I never want to ever do anything that would ever put our troops in harm's way. I was blessed. I had the opportunity to serve in the U.S. Navy, and I think we got to always be very, very, very cautious about never doing anything that might be perceived to put our men and women in harm's way.
0: Senator, this morning President Trump made some comments in the Oval Office. He says that the ceasefire is on life support. Really sounded down on the whole thing after Iran responded this weekend to his peace memo proposal, and he found it to be unacceptable, he said. What's your assessment of the situation with Iran? Do you support the president resuming bombing here to try to get the Iranians back to the table in a serious way?
14: Well, look, I appreciate the fact that President Trump, one, he took the decision to make sure he protected American lives by you know, starting this conflict. Number two, that he's not going to walk away. I don't believe there's a deal to be done with them right now. I don't think they're ready to do a deal. So I think he's going to have to do it. Nobody wants to go to war. Nobody wants to use our military. I don't think we're going to have a choice. We're going to have to continue to hurt the Iranian military guard, their leadership, until they come to their senses.
0: Senator, one of the issues, of course, being discussed domestically in relation to the war with Iran is that gas prices have gone up a little bit nationwide. They're higher in some places than others, but certainly they are up for most Americans. There seems to be a little momentum behind the idea today of suspending the federal gas tax. I think it's about 18 cents. It would make a difference. The president seemed to endorse it in the Oval Office today. A few of your colleagues have said they'd like to get rid of it. What say you about the federal gas tax suspension? Good or bad idea?
14: Good idea. I cut taxes and fees 100 times as governor. I dramatically reduced the tax structure in my state when I was governor of Florida. I think we ought to do everything we can to reduce the cost to consumers. You know, I grew up in a very poor family. We lived in public housing. I know the cost of living is hard. So I think we ought to do all that. Now, what we also ought to be doing is balancing the budget, because the poorest people in our country are paying through inflation caused by reckless government spending. We're spending $2 trillion more than we take in. So we ought to reduce the gas tax, and we ought to cut about $2 trillion out of the budget right now to balance the budget.
0: Senator Rick Scott from Florida is our guest. Senator, because of your representation of Florida, you're dealing often with issues as it relates to Cuban and the Cubans who've come to the United States, Cuban Americans, and our relations with Cuba. Obviously, the Trump administration is dealing with Cuba right now in a big way. That's why this caught my attention. There's a member of the House named Pramila Jayapal, and she gave a speech the other day and revealed that she has been trying to help Cuba get oil going around what the United States is doing, going around U.S. sanctions. Let's play that. I want to get your reaction to it, because you've been very outspoken here. Let's hear cut number 14.
15: Only one Russian tanker of oil has made it to Cuba. In fact, it landed just a couple of days before I landed. And one tanker has enough oil basically for 10 to 14 days of Cuba's oil needs. So it's a very limited amount of time. Now, Russia has said they're going to send another tanker. I was in conversations with the ambassadors from Mexico and some other places, and I know other countries in Latin America are trying to figure out how to get oil there.
0: All right, Senator Scott, you heard it there, and you've been outspoken in your criticism of this. Did she violate U.S. law, and what are we doing about this? This seems to be a terrible betrayal of the U.S. government.
14: Well, first off, I think she completely violated her oath of office. She's supposed to represent this country, not some other country. And by the way, this is who she supports. She supports a regime that does this. This is not a Holocaust survivor. This is a political prisoner that just got out of prison. Alexander Diaz Rodriguez. He got out of prison. He was starved. He was tortured. He was denied medical treatment when he has cancer. And he's not an old guy. He's a young guy. You should see the before picture. So this is who they support: regimes that murder their own citizens, put people in prison because they disagree with them, starve their citizens, make sure they don't have anything. So she's supporting exactly what the Democrat Party believes. They want socialism. Socialism has failed. The only people stay in power in socialism is they kill the people that oppose them, kill them, murder them, put them in prison. That's the only way it works. So that's, we know what the Democrat Party stands for. And by the way, she went to Cuba, I believe, with Hassan Piker, who's the guy that wants me murdered. He says he wants me murdered. He wants all capitalists murdered. He says we're responsible for 9/11. He hates our country. That's the Democrat Party today.
0: Yeah, it's pretty shocking what folks are willing to say in the Democratic Party right now. You know, on behalf of Cuba, on behalf of Iran, on behalf of Hamas. I mean, these are sworn enemies of the United States. They're not our friends, and we're dealing with them. And, you know, we have an executive branch and a president for a reason. And so pretty deranged out there, if you ask me. Quick Senate question for you. We haven't heard much in the last few days about this, I think, because of everything else going on that you all have had to deal with. But a lot of listeners, I think, would love an update on the Save America Act. The president's brought it up a few times. Is it still technically an open item on the Senate floor, A? And B, are there still conversations going on about how to possibly insert that into something down the line here or change the filibuster rules to get it across the line? What do you think?
14: Well, number one, from a process standpoint, we got to get back on it. We've got to get the Border Patrol and ICE funded. And we've got to figure out what we're going to do on FISA. As soon as we get those things done, we've got to get back on the Save America Act. We've got to save our elections. We've got to make them secure. It seems like the only way we're going to get this done is by getting rid of the filibuster, which then, because the Democrats are doing everything they can to block everything. And what's crazy about this is Republicans, Democrats, independents around the country want our elections to be secure. They want voter ID. They want to make sure you're a U.S. citizen to register to vote. But Democrats in the Senate know that they can't win if you do that.
0: Yeah, the immigration issues overall, both funding it and then dealing with the Save America Act, have Democrats, I think, fairly spun up right now. And President Trump actually did an interview this weekend with a journalist, Cheryl Atkinson. She asked him a question. It was a good question. What happens if Democrats win the next election or in 2028? Will everything go back to the way it was under Joe Biden with open borders and policy decisions they made that cost millions of people to come into the country? Let's hear what the president said about that in cut number four.
16: As straightforward as securing the border seemed to be once you got into office, it almost implies that another president could reverse it as quickly. Is there any way to protect against that in the future?
17: Yeah, vote Republican. It's very simple.
0: Is that the bottom line, Senator? People just need to take it that simply and that clearly. There's two parties. One is for securing the border and one isn't.
14: They were, Border Patrol was told, open the gates. Open the gates. That's what they were told. I mean, this is, so if you vote for a Democrat, we're going to have open borders. They don't care that all the criminals from Venezuela were let out of prison and sent here. They don't care because they don't want to deport them now. I mean, if you think about what the public wants, they want to be safe. I mean, we should all love our children. I mean, think about this. I could put your faces up of Lincoln Riley and Jocelyn Ungaro killed by illegal aliens, and the Democrats don't want to deport them. I mean, right just outside D.C., we had a lady murdered at a bus station. We got the new governor of Virginia that won't work with ICE. When we know they're illegal, they've committed crimes, and she lets them out of prison instead of turning over to ICE. How does that make the people of Virginia safer?
0: Yeah, it's shocking. It's shocking what Democrats are saying and doing on behalf of illegal aliens right now. Some of it, I think, actually has to do with the overall battle for the House, how we count the census, and redistricting purposes. Redistricting has been in the news, obviously, the last few days. Democrats have had some setbacks, and the U.S. Supreme Court did sort of a deal with the Voting Rights Act in a way that's allowing southern states to redraw. Let me play a clip for you of Democratic Congressman Jim Clyburn of South Carolina. It's possible, we'll see what happens over there, it's possible he may have a different district or he could lose his seat as this gets redrawn. That is causing, I think, some unhinged and irresponsible rhetoric about what's going on. Let's hear Clyburn in cut number five.
18: I never thought I would see the day that the United States Supreme Court would be so openly partisan with what it's been doing. And I really believe if you look at all of these decisions and you look at the history of the country, I think that Justice Roberts is going to take his place alongside some other infamous justices like Taney, who gave us the Dred Scott decision.
0: I mean, this is an outrageous assertion that Jim Clyburn is making. What do you make of Democrats right now sort of melting down after all the redistricting wars have kind of blown up in their face?
14: Well, first off, we should all be treated equally. We shall be viewed equally by our God. We should be viewed equally by our voters. We should all go out and try our best to win our elections. Shoot, I had to win in 10. I had to get 500,000 Democrats to vote for me, or I wouldn't have won. It was a Democrat state in Florida at the time. So I think what everybody ought to do is we ought to have fair districts and let everybody go bust their butt to win their races. But this idea that we should guarantee somebody a seat is complete BS.
0: Yeah, totally antithetical to American democracy. But that's what Democrats are asking for, an artificial floor. And that's what the Supreme Court got rid of. It was a fair decision, and they're not handling it very well. Senator Rick Scott of the great state of Florida, appreciate you coming on today for the first time, and it won't be the last. We'll see you again soon, my friend.
14: Have a great day. Thanks for all your fights.
0: All right. Thank you very much for that. Yeah, I take a few beatings. I deliver a few. Take a few. We'll do that again today at 4 o'clock and 10 o'clock on CNN. By the way, a quick word on something. I did something last year that I want to talk to you about. I spoke at this thing called the Issues, Etc. Making the Case Conference. It is an annual conference for Christian laity at Concordia University in Chicago. The 2026 version of this conference, it's called Issues, Etc. Making the Case. It's going to take place June 12th and 13th at Concordia University in Chicago. It's issuesetc.org, issuesetc.org to learn more about it. This year, you're going to have all kinds of people there. Molly Hemingway is coming. She writes for The Federalist. She's got her new book about Sam Alito. There's going to be a discussion of making the case against progressive influence in the church. I think if you've wanted to go to this, this is a good year to do it. Issues, Etc., Making the Case Conference, June 12th and 13th. Look it up. You have my highest recommendation on attending it. More to come after this. It's Scott Jennings on Salem.
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20: 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Straight talk without the bluster. When you positively need the truth, this is where you come. The Scott Jennings Show.
0: Okay, it's Monday, May the 11th. Scott Jennings here on Salem. Now, I'm going to pitch this. I know the hantavirus is in the news, but put that out of your mind. I think by November, that'll be fine. We're having a cruise anyway. The Gulf of America cruise. 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The Eurodam, very clean, very luxurious. Gulf of America cruise, mid-November 2026. Turquoise waters, white sand beaches, incredible food, conversations that you won't forget. Mike Gallagher will be there. Larry O'Connor will be there. I'll be there. We got a lot of people from our listenership already having booked their cabin. It's going to be a great thing. The ship will be fine, I promise you. Book your cabin today. Text the word cruise to 94878 or visit scottjenningsshow.com and click on the Gulf of America cruise banner. We go in and out of Fort Lauderdale, which I love, by the way. I'm a Lauderdale guy. We'll go in and out of Lauderdale. Looks like we're going to the Bahamas, Jamaica. I'm looking at a thing here. Jamaica, Cayman Islands. If you've got a bank account there, you can check on that. Mexico. A lot of places, a lot of great stops. It's the Gulf of America cruise. Mike Gallagher, Scott Jennings, Larry O'Connor, Jennifer Horn. We're all going to be on the ship. Again, text the word cruise to 94878 and sign up to be part of this important event today. Over the weekend, we got to talk about AOC. AOC was at the University of Chicago Institute of Politics doing an interview with my friend David Axelrod. And she said a few things that have turned a few heads, raised a few eyebrows. First of all, let's talk about AOC's ambition. Let's hear from AOC in cut number 10.
3: The American Revolution was against the billionaires of their time. And we're declaring independence from such an extreme marriage of wealth and power and the state.
0: That was actually cut number 11, but it speaks to what I want to talk about. Let's hear the rest of it in cut number 10.
3: They assume that my ambition is a title or a seat. My ambition is way bigger than that. My ambition is to change this country. Presidents come and go, but single-payer health care is forever.
16: A living wage is forever. Workers' rights are forever. Women's rights.
0: So AOC spent a lot of time this weekend on this war against American success. And in the process of that, talked about the American Revolution, claiming that the American Revolution, as you heard there, was fought against the billionaires of the time. This, of course, is not true. In fact, there were many members of the Founding Fathers group, a lot of American patriots, who themselves were very wealthy, very well off. They could have easily gone along to get along, protect what they had, and stayed out of it. They did not do that. Many, many of the wealthiest people of the time said, we're going to pledge our fortunes and our lives and our honor to each other and put it all on the line. People like Robert Morris, one of the wealthiest people of the time, Haim Solomon, a Polish-Jewish merchant. These were the key financiers that kept the Continental Army funded. Without them, the war would have been lost. A $20,000 loan made by Solomon, in fact, enabled Washington's Yorktown campaign, which was the turning point in the war, to the Americans' favor. That was like $650,000 overall that he gave, the modern-day equivalent of $15.1 million. Robert Morris, who you might have heard of, provided $3 million at the time to the war effort, well over $90 million in today's money. No, the war, friends, was not a war against billionaires. It was the opposite. It was a war for independence against people who wanted to suppress success, who wanted to keep control of people, who wanted no freedom or liberty for folks here in America. But you never let, when you're one of these socialist radicals and you literally know nothing, and for you, all of American history started 5 minutes ago, you never let the facts get in the way of a good story. Regarding AOC's ambitions, I think she's doing these things because she wants to run for president. She currently sits, I'm looking at the polling, she currently sits 1, 2, 3, 4th in the polling behind Harris, Newsom, and Buttigieg. But she is the most authentic representation of what the and where the energy is in the Democratic Party, behind these radical socialists who would distort American history for their own perverted ends today. We're going to take a break. We have more coming up after this. It's Common Sense for the American People. I'm Scott Jennings. You're listening to Salem. Stay with us.
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9: With SRN News, I'm Bob Agnew in Washington. President Trump says the Iran ceasefire is on life support after rejecting Tehran's latest proposal to end the war. Officials said that proposal included some concessions on Iran's disputed nuclear program. The president dismissed that as garbage. Several nations, meanwhile, are trying to help mediate an end to the conflict.
10: These difficulties and these challenges seem insurmountable at the moment, and we are seeing an uptick in attacks both in the Persian Gulf, targeting Gulf Arab countries, as well as ships in the region, as well as increased fire between Israel and the Lebanese militant group Hezbollah, which Iran backs. All these things together could be enough to tip this region back into open war.
9: That is correspondent John Gambrill. Oil prices have been rising as the war with Iran threatens to drag on for longer than many were hoping, but U.S. stocks nevertheless inching toward what could easily become more records by the end of the day if they hang out of their current trajectory. Right now, the Dow Jones Industrial Average is up 22 points, the S&P 500 up 23, and the NASDAQ is up by 72 at this hour. The price for a barrel of Brent crude oil climbed 2.9% to top $104 earlier today. New poll finds younger Americans more pessimistic than older ones when it comes to the possibility of finding a job.
24: It's a sudden turnaround from just 3 years ago when older Americans were more pessimistic. In the U.S. until 2023 and in many countries globally, young people tend to be more optimistic about the job market than older people. Gallup found that typically around the world, younger people are more likely by 10 percentage points than older ones to report their local job market is good. In the U.S., younger people are 21 percentage points less likely to do so than older ones. Rich Thomason reporting.
9: This is SRN News.
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18: This afternoon will bring humid conditions with a mix of clouds and sun reaching a high of 89. Tonight, expect mostly cloudy skies with a low of 75. Tomorrow will feature intervals of clouds and sunshine with a high of 86. On Wednesday, there will be intervals of clouds and sun with a chance of a thunderstorm in the afternoon and a high of 88. Thursday is set to be mostly sunny with a high of 90. I'm meteorologist Joe Lundberg. That's your exclusive AccuWeather forecast on AM 930. 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
15: Fighting for free speech, Western civilization, and delivering common sense for the American people. Ladies and gentlemen, here's Scott Jennings.
0: It's Monday, May the 11th. Quick check of the headlines here. A new milestone from the Trump administration on health care affordability. This morning in the Oval Office, the president detailed how his website, TrumpRx.gov, has been helping families struggling with the high cost of fertility treatment. Take a listen to this. Cut number 17.
19: Website just a few months ago, over 19,000 Americans have used those fertility medicines and discounts and saved more than $15 million just in a short period of time, or a matter of weeks. The Council of Economic Advisors projects that the number will rise to $4.6 billion over a fairly small number of years. Nobody's ever seen anything like this.
0: Being pro-life means being pro-life and being pro-family. The president is living up to those promises with his Trump RX platform, really helping families who need help with these fertility treatments. Also in the Oval Office today, the president said he supports suspending the federal gas tax, responding to a surge in fuel prices driven in part by the war in Iran. The price of gas has steadily increased since the war started in late February. The average nationwide cost of a gallon right now is about $4.52. Federal gas tax around 18 cents, and there seems to be some momentum, bipartisan momentum, for this in Washington today. Joining us now, Ryan Thorpe, an investigative reporter at the Manhattan Institute. His latest reporting appears in the City Journal. And once again, we go back to California. The headline today is, why did California award this alleged Hamas front group $40 million? Ryan, welcome back into the Scott Jennings Show here. More blockbuster reporting on what tax dollars are going for in the state of California. Tell us about your latest findings.
1: Well, over the past 5 years, Gavin Newsom's government here in California has rubber-stamped about $41 million to the California chapter of the Council on American-Islamic Relations. As you mentioned, this is an organization that there is sufficient credible evidence to say that it was founded as a Hamas front operating on U.S. soil and that it continues to operate to that extent today. You know, it's worth pointing out that Texas and Florida are two states that have recently moved to ban CARE as a terrorist organization, to officially designate them as such. But here in California, Gavin Newsom is embracing this organization.
0: So let's talk about this group. The Council on American-Islamic Relations sounds benign. CARE is how people pronounce it, C-A-I-R. But as you pointed out, lots of evidence here that they are connected to Hamas, connected to the Muslim Brotherhood, and obviously Florida and Texas have declared it a terrorist organization. So how is it that some states are able to see what they really are, and yet in the state of California, they can't see it? And not only that, but they're funneling money to it. And then I guess the follow-up question is, what is this money used for when CARE gets its hands on it?
1: I mean, I think the simple answer here is that Gavin Newsom and the California government during his tenure as governor really hasn't met an ostensibly marginalized group that it doesn't want to shower with other people's money. It's worth pointing out that these are primarily federal tax dollars. So from the listeners, some of the viewers might be thinking, well, I don't live in California. Why should this concern me? Well, it doesn't matter where you live in America. Your tax dollars are going to help fund this organization. Most of these grants were given to CARE to help resettle or to help settle Afghan refugees in California. There have been serious questions and concerns raised about how effective CARE has been at actually doing this. The numbers don't seem to check out. It appears that they under-delivered on these promises. But another interesting thing about this story is that we trace the flow of funds, and significant millions of dollars were subgranted by CARE to other organizations, including the Muslim American Society, which is a Muslim Brotherhood legacy group, to the Islamic Society of Orange County, who once invited the blind sheikh to speak to its congregants months before he was charged with the 1993 World Trade Center bombing. So these tax dollars are then being funneled out into other organizations that have, you know, credible Islamist ties.
0: Okay, so let's back up for a second. This isn't just California state tax dollars. You're talking about federal tax dollars flowing through California state government into the hands of CARE, C-A-I-R, and then that flows into the hands of other groups. This is pretty wild. And as you pointed out, this isn't just confined to the state of California. Everybody within the sound of our voice here, if you've paid any federal taxes, you had a hand in this. I guess my question is, are any federal officials now looking into what the state of California did with this federal tax money? Is there anything the executive branch or the Congress can do about it at this point?
1: Yeah, there's a really easy move here. So in order to receive these federal tax dollars, particularly as it relates to immigration services, the CARE needs to be accredited by the DOJ. As reported in our piece, there is an ongoing investigation into CARE's accreditation. It appears to have lapsed. Whether or not it will be terminated permanently is the question here. But I mean, just to put my cards on the table, this is a slam dunk for the federal government, in my opinion. They need to revoke CARE's accreditation and simply turn off the taps.
0: Yeah, CARE, if you've never heard of this, by the way, worth looking into it. CARE leaders, I'm reading from your piece here in the City Journal, by the way, have endorsed Hamas's perspective on the Middle East. On October the 7th, 2023, so this would have been the day of the Hamas terrorist attack on Israel, the executive director of CARE in San Francisco posted on social media, quote, "We are witnessing decolonization." So you have Hamas terrorists going into Israel, murdering, raping, kidnapping, taking hostage, you know, waging war on farmers and regular people in Israel. And this person who is now in possession of a bunch of your tax dollars is saying we are witnessing decolonization. The CEO of CARE in California likened Israel to Nazi Germany. Strange, and said given the Jewish state's occupation of Palestine, that Israel should be attacked. And now Gavin Newsom thinks they are worthy of getting our tax dollars. Have you interviewed, by the way, anybody in the, I don't know, the congressional delegation in California or anybody in the Trump administration about this yet? I'm really curious how the executive branch is going to react to this. Given, I mean, it'd be one thing if it were just state California tax dollars. Doesn't make it any better. But when you throw the federal piece in here, it's a, you know, that makes it a much bigger deal. A federal case, as they say.
1: I didn't interview anybody for this piece. I've had some conversations on background, and I do know that there are individuals within the federal government who are actively looking into this issue.
0: Ryan, you're working on this with Chris Rufo. You all for the Manhattan Institute and often published in the City Journal are doing incredible work tracking down the corruption and the waste and some of this outrageous spending that's going on in California. What's next for you? I mean, you've uncovered a bunch of stuff. We've had you on. We've had Chris on. I assume you've got other things in the hopper. Any previews you can give us?
1: I just over the weekend wrapped up a 3-day reporting stint down in the Tenderloin in San Francisco, looking at the drug dealing activity there, a new drug that's being pushed known as ISO, that is basically a super fentanyl. And the drug market, the illicit drug market, has been cornered by illegal immigrants. So currently working on that is one of a few different stories we have that'll be coming out in the near future.
0: All this reporting, of course, going on against the backdrop of the governor's race going on in California and also a mayor's race in Los Angeles. Ryan, we're going to continue to follow your reporting, and if you've got time for us, we'll have you back. People need to know what's going on in California because these are the exact kind of policies the Democrats want to export nationwide. The headline in the City Journal is, why did California award this alleged Hamas front group $40 million. Other states are trying to shutter CARE branches, and Gavin Newsom is writing them checks. The author is Ryan Thorpe, and he's been our guest today. Ryan, thanks for joining us.
1: Thanks so much.
0: All right, let's talk about Medicare. And, you know, I want to tell you about Chapter again. Chapter is the company that helps cut through the Medicare clutter. If you or someone that you love is on Medicare, someone you know, someone you're helping with Medicare, you need to learn about Chapter. Let me start here. The way you get in touch with Chapter is very easy. You pick up your phone, you dial #250, and you say Medicare plan. That's step one. It's a free call. There is no pressure. 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
1: 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Just start with the small stuff that kind of frustrates you. Doug, we have big issues in our marriage. I know. And one of the reasons you have big issues in your marriage is because when there were small issues, you stirred it up. And they just became bigger and bigger and bigger. I get it. So start practicing this with the small frustrations and then see if that can lead to some of the bigger issues. Like if the person you're married to loads the dishwasher the wrong way, instead of stirring it up, just redo it.
2: More at familyminute.org.
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5: Monday, May the 11th. Talk a little politics overseas. In the UK, they're having local elections. And the headline is that Keir Starmer's Labour Party took one of the worst beatings in the history of political parties. Here to discuss and analyze, Niall Gardner, the director of the Margaret Thatcher Center for Freedom at the Heritage Foundation and a former aide himself to Lady Thatcher. Niall, thanks for joining us. According to what I'm looking at here, Starmer's Labour Party faced historic losses in these local elections. Tell us how it works. What kind of elections are these? What happened to Labour? What happened to the Tories? And did anyone do well? I'll let you take the analysis.
6: Well, thanks very much, Scott, for having me on the show today. And as you point out, these were really historic elections. So these were local elections across England, across the United Kingdom last Thursday, extremely important elections in terms of establishing the overall political trajectory in the United Kingdom, not a general election, but elections to decide the makeup of regional councils across the UK. And the Reform Party, led by Nigel Farage, really won big. In fact, they pulled in around one in every three council seats across the United Kingdom. The ruling Socialists, led by Keir Starmer, absolutely humiliated in this election. Absolute disastrous night for Keir Starmer, who, in my view, really has been the weakest, worst prime minister in British history. And so a spectacular result for the right. The key issue, of course, was mass migration into the UK. Mm. And the British people had just had enough of open borders policies, huge levels of illegal migration coming into Britain, but also large-scale levels of overall migration to the UK over the last few years, which is transforming the United Kingdom. And so the British people said enough is enough, and they voted heavily for reform. And if these results are projected into a UK general election, which has to be held in the next 2 to 3 years, then Nigel Farage would definitely become the next Prime Minister of the United Kingdom. So extremely significant result.
5: Yeah, we've certainly watched here in the United States as our once strong partner in the defense of Western civilization has seen its domestic politics absolutely warped by this mass migration crisis. And as you say, it sounds like the people of Great Britain have had enough. So Starmer is sitting atop the Labour Party that just got wiped out in these local elections. I assume there are some other Labour leaders or people in the Socialist Coalition there that want him to step down. Is he facing calls to resign, and what do you hear on that?
6: Yeah, so Keir Starmer is under intense pressure to resign. He has an approval rating of around 15%. He's the most unpopular prime minister

0: we've ever seen in the UK. And right now, he's still clinging on by his fingertips. But I think the reality is that he will likely be forced out of power in the next few weeks or months within his own Labour Party. And then you'll have another socialist taking over as Prime Minister. It'll probably be a figure like Angela Rayner, for example, Ed Miliband, potentially. But the reality is the socialists are doomed for the next general election. And I think you're going to see a massive swing to the right in the UK, led by Reform. But also, the Conservatives have about 20% of the vote. So if you combine Reform with the Conservatives, that's over 50% of the vote in the UK. So Britain will be a truly conservative nation, I think, following the next general election. It's inevitable. And the socialists are in an incredible state of decline. And the British people have just had enough of far-left, woke, so-called progressive rule in Britain, and they really want to see real change.
1: Perhaps alarmingly, and I'll give you the last word here, the radical pro-Islam Green Party under Zach Polanski gained over 440 seats in the elections. Is that something to be worried about?
0: Yeah, it is. I mean, the Green Party are real far-left, crazy extremists. They're closely aligned with a lot of the Islamic movements in the UK, and the Green Party, I would say, is an incredibly dangerous political movement in Britain, but fortunately, I mean, their vote is still hovering around, maybe it's just 10% or so of the vote, but they're even to the left of the Labour Party, which is saying a great deal. So, definitely, there's a threat out there from the loony left, as we say in Britain.
1: Yeah, we got it here too in the United States. Niall Gardner, we just call them Democrats here, though. Niall Gardner is the director of the Thatcher Center for Freedom at the Heritage Foundation. He's a former aide to the former Prime Minister Margaret Thatcher. And by the way, you're now the official UK political correspondent of the Scott Jennings Show. I hope there's no pay, but a lot of prestige. We'll take a break. When we come back, we got to talk to Congressman Daryl Issa of California right after this.
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8: With SRN News, I'm Bob Agnew in Washington. President Trump says the Iran ceasefire is now on life support after he rejected Tehran's latest proposal to end the war. He told reporters today that the Iranian leadership is crazy and that there's no way he's going to allow them to develop a nuclear weapon, something upon which they continue to insist. Also at SRNnews.com, a United Nations body has changed the number of projects when it comes to so-called climate change are being forced to ramp down some of their previous estimates. Policy initiatives such as the science-based targets are adjusting rules to reflect reduced urgency for drastic emissions cuts. New U.S. migration trends show Americans leaving high-cost Democrat strongholds for Republican-led Sunbelt states in recent years. Since 2020, California, New York, and Illinois have seen the largest net population losses. This is SRN News.
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13: This afternoon will bring humid conditions with a mix of clouds and sunshine reaching a high of 89. Tonight, expect mostly cloudy skies with a low of 75. Tomorrow will feature intervals of clouds and sunshine with a high of 86. Wednesday will see a mix of clouds and sun with a chance of a thunderstorm in the afternoon and a high of 88. Thursday is set to be mostly sunny with a high of 90. I'm meteorologist Joe Lundberg. That's your exclusive AccuWeather forecast on AM 930, The Answer.
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1: All right, it's Monday, May the 11th. Checking in on a little bit of breaking news here. The man who rushed into the White House Correspondents' Dinner Hotel, ran past the security checkpoint, and apparently wanted to assassinate President Trump, members of the cabinet, members of the media, and others assembled, was in court today. His name is Cole Thomas Allen, and this morning he pleaded not guilty to charges. I think it's four total. One of them is trying to assassinate President Trump. They had him in court. He was shackled at his waist and wrists. That's what the artist's renderings look like here. Remember, he came in. It was April the 25th at the White House Correspondents' Dinner. And he had at least two guns and a bunch of knives on him. And you've seen the footage, no doubt. He ran through. He did shoot a Secret Service agent in the bulletproof vest. The shooter was not injured in this case. And the Secret Service agent, of course, doesn't feel good to get shot in the bulletproof vest, I'm sure. But he's going to be all right. Nobody in the ballroom was injured. According to this, he will appear in court next on June 29th for a status conference. as this investigation continues to unfold. Now, last week, and this was interesting, Allen's defense team filed a motion to disqualify the acting attorney general, Todd Blanche, and the U.S. attorney for the District of Columbia, Jeanine Pirro. They want them disqualified from the case because they were in the room. And the defense is saying that because both Blanche and Pirro have given the impression that they are victims here, that it would be inappropriate for them to be involved in the prosecution. So seems like a stall tactic or a scrambling tactic to me. But we'll see what the court wants to do about that. I'm sure there are plenty of lawyers, hopefully over at the Justice Department, that would be able to take it up, even if Blanche and Pirro are taken out. By the way, Allen faces life in prison if he is convicted here. And, you know, honestly, really, if this guy doesn't get convicted or somehow wriggles out of this on some technicality or they judge him to be mentally incompetent, it'll be an absolute travesty. We just cannot send a message in this country that you can run out one day and decide that you are. I mean, read this guy's manifesto. Actually, you know what? Do we have the clip of Bill? We do. Cue up cut number 7 here. Bill Maher had his show this weekend. And he made, I think, an important point. He got right to the heart of the matter about this guy, Cole Allen, and people like it. Let's hear Bill Maher, cut number 7.
14: Life doesn't really suck so bad. You would just rather be a martyr than nobody. The whole tone of Cole Allen's manifesto was, sorry, guys, but America needs me. A hero has risen. You're not a hero. You're just the guy who runs out into the field during a baseball game to get attention and in 10 seconds gets tackled by security, except in your case, no, that's exactly your case.
1: Bill Maher had it exactly right on his show this weekend. Joining us now to discuss all the news of the day from California, Congressman Daryl Issa is here. Congressman, thanks for popping in with us. I'm going to start here with Iran. We've had a little bit of news today, which is that the president is totally dissatisfied with the Iranian response to his peace proposal. And, you know, he's now saying the ceasefire is on life support. It sure sounds like we may start attacking these guys again pretty soon. Is that the right move for the president?
15: Well, the president used all the right moves so far. First, taking out their leadership and their capability to do anything particularly offensive, then giving them an opportunity to come to peace when they didn't, then blockading their oil and strangling their finances, and then offering them the olive branch again. But as you said, they're as stubborn as ever, still asking for things beyond what they've already had. Because this regime really doesn't want to ever show people that it's going to do anything but hate us. Ultimately, the president is bringing the rest of the world along as much as he is giving these crazies the chance to make peace.
1: Yeah, we'll see what the president does this week. He's got to go to China and talk to President Xi. I suspect he's going to ask President Xi to pressure the Iranians here to get back to the negotiating table in a serious way. But it sounds like there'll be some news on this one way or the other in the next few days. Congressman, go ahead.
15: Add one thing to that. Don't simplify ever the way President Trump does a deal. The art of the deal isn't just doing the expected. I fully expect that something more like saying to Xi, how's that lack of oil working out for you? Are you feeling the pain yet? It may not be as simple as asking him for something, but rather saying, isn't it in your best interest that you do something? And that's much more the Trump I know.
1: Congressman, you have introduced an interesting resolution here in Congress. I want to ask you about this, and it would reverse the two impeachments of President Trump. This is, I guess, well, first of all, what happens now? This is a resolution. Does it go right to the floor? Do you have to get it out of committee? And why have you put this forward at this time?
15: Well, I would hope that we have an opportunity both to discuss it in the committee and go to the floor with it. It doesn't matter to me, though. That's a leadership decision. Why doing it is pretty straightforward. An impeachment is not a conviction. Impeachment is effectively an indictment. The president was indicted twice by a kangaroo court when the Democrats were in charge here. Both times, we now know there was misconduct on the part of the then Democratic majority, including withholding information and so on. Now that we have that additional information, what we're trying to do is essentially expunge the indictment, because, yes, he was found not to be guilty, but that's not enough to get your reputation back. To get your reputation back in this case, I believe, is to make it clear that you should never, never have been indicted, that what the president was doing in both cases was his duty. He was doing it honestly, and the false charges need to be expunged. And that's really what this resolution does, is it shows the facts behind the necessity to expunge the very idea that he ever was indicted.
1: Congressman, I think this is an interesting conversation right now, because it's pretty clear that Democrats, if they regain any power this November, if they take over the U.S. House, are going to impeach Donald Trump again. Is that your expectation if they win the House?
15: I believe that Al Green will do it on day one, as he's done it before. Absolutely, I expect them to do it. But if they do it based on frivolous or fraudulent charges, they should face again a rebuke, effectively, by that being expunged at a later date. I won't prejudge what will happen in the next Congress, but I certainly lived through this and saw the president falsely accused not once, but twice.
1: Congressman, let's talk about our relations with South Korea. You came on the show once before to warn about what the South Koreans are doing to American businesses. This ties into the president's trip to China. We're learning today that the Treasury Secretary, Scott Bessent, is actually going to go to South Korea ahead of the president going to China and meet with him. Are you expecting a little pressure from Bessent on the South Koreans here on the issues that you've been raising about their sort of unfair practices against American businesses?
15: I believe so. I believe that because the president, because America has the greatest market for South Korea, they make their money trading with us, including big companies like Hyundai and Samsung. Without our business, they have a problem. So when they block American companies like Coupon and who is basically the Amazon of South Korea, and Meta and other internet-type companies, using techniques that they learn primarily from the Europeans, I think we need to push back. We need to push back because they need us more than we need them. And they certainly owe their very freedom to the blood that we have spent since the 1950s defending South Korea.
1: Congressman Darrell Issa from California is our guest conversation. We got a couple of minutes here, Congressman. Boy, politics in your home state right now, a little wild. We've got the gubernatorial primary going on, and we had a debate on CNN the other night that was a little crazy. This gubernatorial campaign is one issue. Then the L.A. mayor's race is another. You've got, I mean, lots of issues are surfacing right now. Here's my question. Is there any, you've been around California politics a long time. Do you get the feeling that Democrats and independents in California, who've had effectively one-party rule for so long, have finally had enough? I get the feeling at least some of the independents are saying enough is enough with what's going on in Sacramento and L.A. and other places. But you're out there. You got your ear to the ground. What do you think?
15: Well, you know, it's been 23 years since the voters rose up and withdrew and recalled, if you will, and elected Arnold Schwarzenegger. And they didn't do so just because he was a superstar on television. They did so because they were desperate for leadership in the right direction instead of the wrong direction. And they have that same challenge both in Sacramento for the whole state, but particularly they have that problem in Los Angeles, a place that is almost 3-1 Democrat, and yet the polls show that a Republican could win, and certainly the incumbent Democrat is unbelievably challenged. As a matter of fact, why Karen Bass ran again, I have no idea, because she certainly doesn't have a record to run on that is in any way reelectable.
1: Now, your district was changed somewhat in the redistricting that went on there in California. It's California 48. You're not seeking re-election, but you are backing San Diego County Supervisor Jim Desmond. Tell us about the politics of your new district. I know you're on your way, but how badly did the Democrats mangle it?
15: Well, they tried to mangle it a great deal. They managed to get a Harris plus four, about a 14-point shift in a district. What they didn't count on, though, is that my district has always been willing to think independent. Almost a third of the voters can go back and forth and do. And when we look at both my history, but particularly looking now at Jim Desmond's, he has won overwhelmingly these declined estate and even some Democrats. He serves dealing heavily with the important issues, pushing back on the extremism that he sees from Sacramento. And our polling shows that he not only wins, but he wins overwhelmingly.
1: Wow. Okay. Good news on that one. Anyway, Daryl, thanks for coming on. You've always been a clear voice for what's actually going on in Washington. We look forward to having you back soon. We got to take a break, by the way. It's National Police Week. Interesting story coming up on that right after this.
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1: Home stretch here on the Scott Jennings Show. You know, this week is National Police Week, May 11th through the 17th, honoring law enforcement's bravery and sacrifices. It was part of the Peace Officers Memorial Day celebration, which is on May 15th. Now we have a whole week for the cops. Established in 1962, this week features ceremonies in Washington, including a candlelight vigil and memorial services for officers lost in the line of duty. My next guest is here to discuss. His name is Eric Johnson. He is the executive director of Supporting Heroes. They honor the service and sacrifice of public safety heroes who gave their lives in the line of duty. And in full disclosure, Eric, welcome into the show. You and I have known each other for about 30 years now when we worked together. I was on the radio business in Louisville, and you were with the Louisville Police Department. But we saw each other the other day, and you were telling me about this amazing charity that you've started to help police officers and their families have a proper funeral when one loses their life in the line of duty. Tell us about that.
23: Well, it's not just to have the proper funeral, but to, you know, we say we honor them by taking care of the people they loved. And it starts, you know, immediately after one falls in the line of duty. We come, we provide immediate financial support to the family. You know, when we hear of a tragedy like that, we think, you know, the shock, the grief, and all sorts of emotions. But what we don't often think about is that survivor, especially if they have young children, they're worried, how am I going to support the kids? How am I going to feed the kids? How am I going to keep our home? And so that's why it's so important for them to receive support immediately. And we call that a down payment on a promise. And our promise is that we're going to be there, not just immediately, but in the days, weeks, months, and even years ahead to help them in every way that we can.
1: Eric, when you were telling me about this organization that you decided to start, you were explaining to me that a lot of people assume that there are these extensive government systems in place to support agencies and families after a line of duty death. But the reality is most departments are actually left to navigate these tragedies largely on their own, and that's where you step in.
23: Absolutely. You know, fortunately, most departments, most leaders, most chiefs, they don't have experience with line of duty death. They've never had to deal with it. And so when that first time comes, and it comes rather abruptly, they don't know where to begin. There's a lot of things that may seem intuitive to handle it a certain way, but we're able to come in and guide them based on 22 years of experience in some best practices and kind of just walk them through it and just help them help the family and their community. And also, very importantly, to support the other members of their department who are grieving. And you got to expect every family member of every other member of their agency is also watching what the agency and community does for that family, because they know that they could very well be in that same situation someday in the future.
1: That voice you're hearing, Eric Johnson, with the organization called Supporting Heroes. Eric, you were telling me about the recent coordination that you did of funeral support for Deputy Rick Coyle in Crittenden County, Kentucky, with the Crittenden County Sheriff's Office. His department had only three officers, and so he was killed in the line of duty, and there were only two remaining. They were themselves deeply traumatized by the incident. Without your support, they really would have had to have faced the responsibility alone of honoring their colleague and supporting his family. Tell us about what you did there in Crittenden County, Kentucky.
23: Well, you know, I mean, a lot of local agencies, I mean, everybody wanted to support them. The community was deeply affected. They wanted to help. But the experience that we bring by helping agencies through it, so many agencies over the last 22 years, we were able to help right away. And as you said, both of the remaining members of the department were deeply traumatized. So we, you know, we responded immediately, went to the hospital, and it began there. We provided support to the family. You know, the FOP stepped up and helped also to help provide support for the family. And then, you know, he lived 28 days after he was shot before he passed. Mm. And then, so that, you know, meals for the family, hotel rooms, and then, you know, he moved to a different hospital. We continued the support there. And then, unfortunately, when he passed, then, you know, it was time to start planning the honors to show the family that his service and sacrifice was appreciated by those he served.
1: Right.
23: And that the community really did care.
1: Eric Johnson, you're with Supporting Heroes. Find it online, supportingheroes.org. Police officers protect us. They take care of us. In our time of need, when the bad folks are out there trying to get us, it's the cops that we look to protect our communities, and they deserve our support when they give the ultimate sacrifice. Eric, thanks for your time today. We're out of time on the Scott Jennings Show. We're back tomorrow on Salem. See you then. Hey, it's Scott. I wanted to tell you about a phone call I had the other day with a man named Andy Schoonover. He's CEO of a company called Crowd Health. 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
2: 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This documentary exposes how the classroom didn't just evolve. It was intentionally designed, standardized, and centralized. Powerful institutions shaped it, and now they protect it. Billions of dollars flow through education organizations while test scores collapse. 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Bureaucracies grew stronger, and kids lost freedom. 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It calcified, and if we don't challenge it, it will not change. That's why independent platforms matter. Angel Studios is willing to distribute stories that mainstream outlets won't touch. 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
8: With SRN News, I'm Bob Agnew in Washington. President Trump is rejecting Iran's latest proposal for an end to the war, calling garbage claims that the country was willing to make some major concessions regarding its nuclear weapons program. The president spoke to reporters today at the White House.
7: They're lunatics having a nuclear weapon. I deal with them. I deal with them. I say it to them. I say, you people are crazy. I deal with them. They talk differently. I say, you're crazy. You're crazy people. You're nuts. You're not having a nuclear weapon. They think they can talk me into it, and they don't do very well with it. But they know how I feel. They can't have a nuclear weapon. They would use it within an hour after getting it.
8: A French woman and two Americans have tested positive or showed symptoms of having hantavirus.
5: Authorities announced the new cases as nations around the world repatriate passengers from a cruise ship hit by an outbreak and quarantine or isolate them. French Health Minister Stephanie List says the woman was among five French passengers repatriated on Sunday to Paris from the MV Hondius, one of the 17 American passengers evacuated and flown to Nebraska, also tested positive for the virus.
8: That is correspondent Charles de la Desma reporting. The Democratic Socialists of America have endorsed a billionaire for governor of California.
6: California's Democratic Socialists have made their pick for governor, but they're not happy about it. The nation's largest socialist organization grudgingly threw its weight behind billionaire Tom Steyer, who made a fortune in private equity before blowing nine figures on two political bids, first for the 2020 presidential nod and now for Golden State governor. In their voter guide, they wrote, quote, even if he glibly considered himself a class traitor, his wealth was earned through the exploitation of the working class. The California Democratic Socialist wrote in its voter guide. Larry Marino, Los Angeles.
8: On Wall Street, the Dow right now up by 90 points, the NASDAQ up by 78, and the S&P 500 up 25. This is SRN News.
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28: This afternoon will be humid with a mix of clouds and sun reaching a high of 89. Tonight, expect mostly cloudy skies with a low of 75. Tomorrow will bring a mixture of clouds and sunshine with a high of 86. Wednesday, we'll see intervals of clouds and sun with a chance of a thunderstorm in the afternoon. The high will be 88. Thursday is expected to be mostly sunny with a high of 90. I'm meteorologist Joe Lundberg. That's your exclusive AccuWeather forecast on AM 930, The Answer.
29: This is Audie Bach. Our Tampa Bay native, Bill Bunkley, keeps us on the straight and narrow and reports on the legislature in Tallahassee. But he's an international guardian of the faith, too, with a heart for Lebanon.
30: Good afternoon. Welcome back to another week of The Briefing right here on Salem Radio. We're broadcasting all across Central Florida. From our studios in Tampa, my name is Bill Bunkley, and this is The Bill Bunkley Show, As always, we are so honored to have you back with us for this two-hour briefing. We'll be with you for the next 2 hours and reminding you that of the topics that we're talking about today. If you would like to join the conversation, maybe you have a thought, an opinion, maybe you disagree with my worldview. All of that is giving you an option. If you would like to join the conversation, I'd like to give you our studio line. Our studio line is 877-943-9673, 877-943-9673. Well, let me ask you a question. How was your Mother's Day weekend? How was your Mother's Day Sunday? We had a great opportunity, Mrs. Bunkley and I, to spend some time yesterday on Mother's Day. And by way of doing that, I want to give you a little bit of a heads up about a wonderful little cafe right there in the heart of downtown Tarpon Springs. We had our brunch there yesterday on Mother's Day, and I wanted to recommend that to you. It is Tula's Trailside Cafe. That's T-O-U-L-A apostrophe S. Tula's Trailside Cafe. It's a quaint little cafe. And she's been there for 18 years. She started the restaurant 18 years. And we were looking to have an opportunity to go somewhere that wasn't a chain restaurant. Now, you talk about destinations. If you have never had an opportunity to go to Tarpon Springs, there's actually three areas of a recommendation. Of course, one is the Sponge Docks and being able to walk up and down the boulevard there where the Sponge Docks are. A lot of stores with a lot of Greek type of influence. You have some restaurants as well if you like seafood. So that's one. Another, and some of you may have not have done this, and that's downtown Temple Terrace. I'm at Temple Terrace. Are you believing I said that? Downtown Tarpon Springs. And so we're talking about downtown Tarpon Springs, and there are some antique shops. It really is a nice stroll right there on Tarpon Avenue. And for those of you who have been there, you know that the old railroad line comes right through downtown Tarpon Springs. And today, I think it's the Pinellas Trail. Gives you an opportunity for riding your bikes up and down that old rail line. But right there on Tarpon Avenue, you have the old railroad depot where the passengers would wait and get onto the train when it stopped there in Tarpon Springs. Well, today, it's a museum. It's a railroad museum. But the reason why I point that out is that the Railroad Museum is on the corner of South Safford Avenue, S-A-F-F-O-R-D, Safford Avenue, and the main drag through Tarpon Springs, which is Tarpon Avenue. Now, Lula's Trailside Cafe. Well, now you understand why it is trailside, because it is right next to the Pinellas Trail. It's right across the street from the train station. And it's a quaint little restaurant. It's located at 11 South Safford Avenue there in Tarpon Springs. And it's a nice place to go for breakfast or lunch. It actually closes. It's open at 8 a.m., closes at 2 p.m. each day. So it's sort of a breakfast or a brunch place, and a great place that if you want to do a one-day tank road trip to Tarpon Springs, it's one of those places that's nice. Now, there's other restaurants up and down that area as well, and we had a wonderful time. In fact, we got there. We were able to get in. It's certainly not a large restaurant. But we had a chance to spend some time with the owner, and she's just her hospitality and all of her employees there. You could tell that they're a very close-knit group, And so we enjoyed our Mother's Day brunch there at that location. And I want to recommend that to you as well. And then another place that sort of a draw is if you go on Tarpon Avenue and you cross US 19, you'll come down to where you have to take a right or a left because there's a bayou right there.

and you have all sorts of inlets coming off the Gulf of Mexico. But as you get to that point and look straight ahead, that's where the Greek Orthodox Church has the diving for the cross every year. I think that's in January. And then it's so beautiful there. There's a lot of place. There's a lot of parks right there. You want to go over, maybe have a picnic or just take a walk or just sit out looking over the bayou. And then if you keep going all the way back, you get to the state park or the county park that is on the Gulf of Mexico. I think it's Rogers Park, something like that. And that's also a great place. And I want to recommend it because if you happen to be in a wheelchair, that particular beach has a opportunity. It has one of those mats so you can go from the paved parking lot to sidewalk. And then if you're in a wheelchair, you can get on that mat. And that mat goes all the way down the sand to, not at water's edge, obviously, but it goes quite a ways down, and you can take a wheelchair to that point and then set up, you know, if you want to get under an umbrella or whatever. And so if you haven't had a chance to explore Tarpon Springs, I hope that you do. And we did that. And the other thing we did on Mother's Day yesterday was that we had an opportunity to just drive around a little bit. When I was growing up here in Central Florida back in the 50s and 60s, one of the big family outings for the Bunkley family was to get in our car and to actually go and explore Central Florida by car. And we would get in a car and take a car ride. And so, quite frankly, it had been a while since I have actually driven around not only in Davis Island, but also up and down the area of Soho, Howard Avenue, where it intersects Bayshore. I had a house there at one time, a two-story house with two apartments out in the back right there, right down the street, about a block from Burns Steakhouse, if you know where that's at. So yesterday, I was born and raised here, and I came to the realization after our drive because, first of all, I went by my grandparents' house, which is on South Albany, just about two and a half blocks off Kennedy Boulevard, and that's near the intersection of Howard, you know, Howard, Armenia, and Kennedy Boulevard. So I went by to see my grandfather's house, and my grandfather's house, where we spend a lot of time. In fact, in my family, that Southern tradition, every Saturday morning, my mom, my dad, and myself, now my brother was 9 years older, so he didn't participate. We were always my parents were having coffee with my grandfather and step-grandmother. 10 o'clock was the standing time. We would either come to their house for coffee, or they would come out to our house, which my grandfather said was way out in the country. Now, keep in mind, we only lived near Martin Luther King, which was the old Buffalo Avenue right at the Hillsborough River. And that was way, way out in the country as far as my grandfather was concerned. But that house has been bulldozed, and there is a three-story home, and I don't know whether it's different levels, but no elevator, but stairways, and so that's just about finishing construction, and that's part of the urban infill. So my grandfather's house is gone. Then we went to go to my aunt's duplex. She lived right off Bayshore Boulevard. In fact, when I grew up, she had a duplex that was built in like the 60s. She lived in one, retired, and rented out the other. She had a beautiful, all of her backyard leading up to Bayshore Boulevard was just woods. Later, a condominium was constructed there. And by golly, we went by to see the house just to kind of see what kind of condition it is, and it was gone. And a brand new home has been built

0: on that lot. And I think I told you a story a few years ago when I went by to see our family home, the one by Martin Luther King, when I went by and our home was bulldozed, and we went by, and it's in the medical section right there, a couple blocks away, or down from, a few blocks down from St. Joseph's Hospital, or BayCare, or whatever it's called now, on Martin Luther King. So it was one of those days, as kind of driving around, that all of our, all the residences of my grandparents, my aunt, and ours are all gone. So anyway, quite a nostalgic day. Well, I hope you had a great Mother's Day as well, as we honored mothers. In a moment, we're going to talk about how we're going to be honoring mothers all month long. And that's because the progress we're making with the preborn ministry sponsoring the ultrasounds. I'm Bill Bunkley. We're going to take a break. Don't go away. I'll be right back.
1: You in the middle of the darkest night, it's true.
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0: Hey, we're back. Bill Bunkley here with a briefing here on Salem Radio. We're broadcasting from our studios here in Tampa, all over Central Florida, on this 11th day of May in the year of our Lord, 2026. Reminding you first, if you'd like to interact on any of our topics, our studio line is open at 877-943-9673. Well, as I mentioned, our Mother's Day, and I hope you had a splendid Mother's Day ceremony, time together, if you will, whether it was taking in a movie, whether it was getting a great bite to eat, whether it was a feast at home, whether it was sharing of some presents. Hope that you had a blessed day, because two very important days to us is motherhood and is fatherhood. So, but I want to focus on the fact that we're going to be celebrating Mother's Day for the rest of this month. And let me explain why. We have done this the last couple of years, couple of 3 years, maybe more than that, is that we have pulled alongside the ministry of Preborn. Now, Preborn has a network of pregnancy care centers all across the country, but also right here in Central Florida. And what we have done is that the amazing opportunity that they provide, because they are assisting these pregnancy care centers that are part of their network, and they're assisting them with these absolutely life-changing

test to confirm that there is a pregnancy. And then number two, loving counselors are there, but they get an opportunity to, if they agree, to have an ultrasound session. Now, those of you who have participated in an ultrasound session when it comes to a pregnancy, it really is a remarkable few moments because, number one, you're able to see your unborn baby in your own womb. Unlike seeing a documentary or something on YouTube, it is your baby in your womb. But the other thing that I always have found fascinating is to be able to hear your baby's heartbeat, which actually begins just a few weeks after conception. And so we know that we're certainly committed to life. I believe that life begins at conception. I believe that personhood occurs in the womb before a baby is born. Now, I know we are not at that point in terms of our society, but as a Christ follower with a Christian worldview, as well as a conservative, that I believe that there's been so much disinformation through the years that has been spread in terms of a pregnancy. Well, you know, it's just a glob. It's a glob for weeks and weeks and weeks. So if it's inconvenient, you can go ahead and get an abortion and get rid of that glob and move on. Well, I think most people know by now that's not the truth. But what we're doing right now is we are providing ultrasounds with your help. Now, when one of these teenagers, college co-eds, when they go to one of our pregnancy care centers, there's absolutely no charge. No charge for the ultrasound. And if they want to keep their baby, if they want to choose life, whether it's keeping the baby to raise, maybe keeping the baby where there'll be another family member that wants to adopt that baby, or maybe putting that baby up for adoption, your gift today of $28 begins the process of not only an ultrasound, but that can be the beginning of up to a 2-year commitment for that pregnancy care center to go deep with this relationship with this new mother. And we're talking about the opportunity to provide things like diapers, formula, clothing if necessary, classes on parenthood, both for the opportunity for a mom and a baby to thrive. There's also opportunities for husbands or the boyfriends that want to be a part of this. And so all of this, your $28 for a single ultrasound, this really triggers up to a 2-year commitment to stand with these gals and these women. So right now, I want to give you an update. We are going to this month as we are celebrating Motherhood Mother's Day. We started out with a goal this year of 380 ultrasounds all across Central Florida. I am pleased to report today, as our update earlier today, we have taken care of 84 ultrasound sessions because of your generosity. And so right now we have 301 ultrasounds to go. That's 301 ultrasounds to go. Now, before I give you a challenge, I want to give a shout-out since I was with you. We have Steve in Bradenton. I want to thank you so much, Steve, because your generous gift in Bradenton, you gave a gift of $269, and that really represents a little over 9 ultrasounds. And so, Steve, my brother, it means a lot to me, especially when the men step up. And I know that I'm proud to see Bradenton that is on the board. And you're part of our hero list, my VIP list. And also, we have Mary Ann in Palmetto. And Mary Ann gave a gift of $116. And so we're so grateful for that. That's just about a little over 4 ultrasounds. And
those two gifts. I just want to thank you so much.

0: match for Bradenton and Palmetto, very close to each other. And so today we're starting a brand new week. And the reason why we're celebrating Mother's Day is that yesterday, all day, and to the end of last week, I was thinking about the fact of all the mothers who you supported last year, you being our listening audience. And we did about 380, 390, whatever it was, plus ultrasounds last year. And I thought about all the mothers who were celebrating the fact of motherhood. And we know that women who have abortions, we know that it's real tough mentally. It's real tough psychologically through the years. And my 30 years in Tallahassee, working on pro-life issues on behalf of the Florida Baptist Convention, the Southern Baptist Convention, as I'm their legislative consultant, I've just spent too many times listening to older women talk about the grief they have from having an abortion. And basically, a lot of women in our audience, the seniors, a lot of you had abortions because you were lied to about, oh, it's just a glob, it's this, it's that. And now we know that's different. And remember that, you know, especially for many people who are Christ followers, you know, there is forgiveness in all of this. But at the same time, that is the foundation for us to provide an opportunity to at least make sure that teenagers, college co-eds, and women today, they know the truth. They know both sides. I can tell you that Planned Parenthood and teachers and college professors are going to say, abort, abort, abort. You're going to mess up your whole life. Well, there's a whole nother side of that chapter. And so right now, two things I want to tell you before I'm going to put a commitment of 10 ultrasounds for this hour, before the hour of 4 o'clock. Remember that one ultrasound can save a life. One ultrasound can save a life. And right now, 80%, according to statistics, when you make especially one of the leadership gifts, 80% of women will choose life when they actually see the ultrasound image of their baby in their womb. When they actually hear the heartbeat connected to their bodies of that baby, 80% will choose life. So I'm asking you right now, would you make a gift of $28 to help pay for an ultrasound? That's $28 to help pay for an ultrasound. But right now we have a goal of 10 ultrasounds. A one-time gift of $280 would help with 10 ultrasounds. And so we want to reduce this 301 goal to below 300 and get it down to 291. So would you call that gift in right now? That number is 833-850-2229, 833-850-2229, 833-850-2229. 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Up next, book interview, Everybody Loses, Gambling. Danny Funt's going to be with us. We're going to be talking about sports gambling. Be right back.
1: With SRN News, I'm Bob Agnew in Washington. Two Israeli soldiers will spend weeks in military prison for the desecration of a Christian object after one stuck a cigarette in the mouth of a statue of the Virgin Mary in southern Lebanon, and the other photographed it. The photo of the soldier, a cigarette dangling from his own mouth, went viral. That sparked a lot of widespread outrage about Israel's behavior in Lebanon as their battle against the Hezbollah terrorist group continues there. 18 U.S. cruise passengers returned to the U.S. early today after weeks on board the MV Hondius. That's a cruise ship at the center of that deadly Hanta virus outbreak. U.S. health officials confirmed that the Americans disembarked the cruise in the Canary Islands on Sunday and boarded a medical repatriation flight arranged by the U.S. government and bound for Nebraska. 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
2: Hey, it's Mike Gallagher. 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

0: We're back. I'm Bill Bunkley. This is the briefing on Salem Radio. We're broadcasting all across Central Florida. Honored to have you with us this afternoon. Well, I want to tell you about a plague, and I think it's a plague that is spread all across America. And no, we're not talking about a virus, though virus on cruise ships seems to be the topic of the week, and our hearts go out to those especially who have passed away with that rare virus that's connected to the rats. But what I'm talking about, and as the legislative consultant to the Southern Baptist Convention, Florida Baptist Convention, for the last 30 years in Tallahassee, I and we have opposed gambling for all of those 30 years. We opposed gambling when the state wanted to say they were going to enhance education by going with a lottery. Oh, just enhancement. Well, you know, today it's not just enhancement. It's taking care of a major chunk of the education needs in the state of Florida. So we were lied to about that. And then when you see how they advertise in all the poor zip codes all around the state of Florida, because if you are a person that just buys a lottery ticket, you know, once a week with maybe your birthday or two birthdays, if you buy a ticket a week, guess what? We wouldn't have a lottery. It depends on a lot of people losing. Well, guess who is the new birth of the lotteries? That's right. It is sports betting. And I want to tell you that everybody loses. And I'm sort of taking that from a book that I want to talk about today. Everybody Loses, The Tumultuous Rise of American Sports Gambling. Danny Funt is my guest this afternoon, and he is a contributor at the Washington Post. His reporting has also appeared in the New Yorker, the Wall Street Journal, and the Columbia Journalism Review. He previously worked as an editor at The Week magazine. He's a graduate of Georgetown University and the Columbia Journalism School. He lives in the beautiful Charlotte, North Carolina, with his wife and his son. Let me give you a couple of reviews. The Washington Post said, quote, "They praised the book's breadth, describing it as a twisted travelogue through different circles of hell in the gambling world, from addicted students, emphasis students, to corrupt executives." And how about the Wall Street Journal? Noted that while Funt remains objective for most of the book, his final chapters offer a powerful critique of the social and moral costs currently being ignored by policymakers. Danny Funt, welcome to the briefing here on The Bill Bunkley Show.
1: Hello, sir. Good to be with you.
0: Let's jump right in here, because we have seen this explode. And quite frankly, we can thank, I think the U.S. Supreme Court, because in 2018, the court decided to strike down the federal ban on sports betting. And this book chronicles what is referred to as the gold rush because of that. Give us an introduction about how this opened up the floodgates.
1: It's fair to say that the Supreme Court fired the starting gun, if you will, but I wouldn't give them too much credit, because after that decision, which, as you noted, struck down a federal ban on sports betting that had been the law since 1992, it was still up to states to decide if this was something they wanted. And it was then there was a major push from the sports leagues, which by then had been converted into outspoken advocates for gambling, from various other business interests that saw that they could cash in. And a lot of lawmakers were very quick to get on board. So in some respects, it kind of absolves people of responsibility when too much emphasis is put on the Supreme Court, because we should really hold lawmakers and the leagues and even media accountable for the consequences that we're seeing from so much betting, not just the enormous amount of money that's been lost as a result of Americans wagering more than $650 billion in that time, but what it's done for people's health, for their financial security, for the safety of athletes. We could go on and on. There's a lot of trade-offs that come with making gambling easier than ever.
0: You know, those of you in my audience, you know that we talk about predators all the time. And here in Central Florida, and certainly with my friend over in Polk County, Sheriff Grady Judd, we have these busts all the time of these predators who are into child pornography, or predators that are involved with human trafficking. And we absolutely have a clear picture of predators when we think about those two problem areas. But what you don't think about a lot, folks, is the fact that these entities that are promoting gambling, and I'm going to tell you that lotteries are predatory, but today we're talking about sports gambling. When you look at the fact that the major professional sports leagues who continue to be so greedy for the bottom line, we go from sanctioning Pete Rose for a lifetime to now it's open season on gambling. Folks, it is predatory. And in a minute, when Danny Funt tells us more about what's happening with teenagers that aren't even graduated yet, much less the co-eds and the young guys that are in college, these are predatory people who are milking this society that we live in. So talk a little bit about that, because the number of, if you got some statistics about understand even kids that are under 18 are finding ways to, you know, beat the system, not beat the system in bets, but beat it to be able to bet. And then young people who are losing tremendous amounts of money, whether they're in school or out of school. Talk about that.
1: You know, that word you used, predatory, was one that I had heard again and again. And it was part of what made me want to write this book, was to investigate, is there truth to that? Because it's a really strong word, obviously. And I think after speaking with more than 300 people for the book, I felt it was justified to call things that the industry is doing predatory. It's why I think a lot of people take issue with the way the gambling industry has taken shape. And, you know, you hear people say, well, these are adults who are betting. They should be allowed to spend their money however they care to. I don't quarrel with that. But a lot of us don't like the idea of companies deceiving customers and targeting the most vulnerable customers, people who seem to have an inclination toward a gambling addiction. So you could make the same analogy with drinking, right? Like, people should be allowed to drink if they so choose, but would you want a bar giving out free samples, or finding someone who seems to get inebriated a lot and egging them on, or knocking on your door and saying, hey, it's been a while since you were at the bar. Here's a round on us if you'll come back. All of that stuff would seem to cross the line. To say nothing of just over-serving, which is clearly a threshold that is discouraged. You're seeing that with gambling. And I was fortunate, and I commend the people who work in the industry who spoke with me. And a number of them said that they have concerns about that, that they don't like essentially what their companies are being allowed to get away with when it comes to pushing people beyond their limits and beyond a safe amount of betting, both the money they're losing, but just the time they're spending on it and how consuming it can become if you're gambling on sports day and night. All of that left me quite alarmed with just where things are headed.
0: You know, the book I'm recommending, and I really want you to get a copy of this book, and I want you to talk to your teenagers, your college age kids, and others. And grandparents, you can make a real difference here. And I know a lot of the kids don't want to listen, but this is a very important book that I'm recommending that you get for your family. It's entitled Everybody Loses, a shocking, rip-roaring read and an essential work of investigating reporting. And that is The Tumultuous Rise of American Sports Gambling. And my guest is the author of this very, very important book, Danny Funt. You know, when we talk about these kids, back in the day, and so I'm talking about back when I was at the university in the mid-70s, if you want to do a little gambling here in Florida, well, you'd go to the dog track. You maybe go to the Hialeah Fronton. And so those were sort of seasonal, but that you had to do some driving, and you had, unless you were dealing with some sort of bookie, which wasn't widespread. Talk about the difference there. And then today, and I'm going to give you a double whammy. I've got a youngster going to be 21. He's in college, and he gets all these offers from all these credit card companies. He doesn't have doesn't even have the income. Hey, we'll give you $10,000. We'll give you $20,000. So on one hand, they're giving out these credit lines to these kids, and then these kids get into the thrill of gambling, not knowing they're going to lose. And so not only are they losing large amounts of money, then they're taking cash advances. I don't know how much research you may have done into correlation, but could you talk about this? Because this is entrapping these young people, for some of them, for the rest of their lives.
1: Exactly. I don't think that's a stretch to say that. We are grooming a generation of lifetime gamblers, I think is reasonable to conclude from what we're seeing. You know, I emphasize that at the end of my book and at the beginning, because one of the main arguments for legalization that you heard from politicians, obviously the companies themselves and also the sports leagues once they came around on gambling, was that there was a lot of betting happening under the table illegally, and all that was going to happen was we're going to legalize it so it can be taxed and regulated, but that there wouldn't be an increase in the number of people betting. That's a very appealing idea. It's just totally unrealistic, though, when you spend billions of dollars on advertising. And when it's now easier than ever to place a bet, obviously, vastly more people were going to take this up, and we're seeing that. And I think the idea that kids in particular are so attracted to this is undeniable. With college students, one study found that 1 in 5 college students in America dips into money that they've set aside for tuition to fund their sports betting. Another study recently found that about a third of boys between, it was something like 12 to 18, basically teenage boys now, a third of them have already placed a bet by the time they turn 18. Mm-mm-mm. So many educators I speak with say they can't believe the number of students who are obsessed with gambling. And it typically starts with sports because they're fans, because celebrities, whether it's superstar athletes or movie stars or whoever, are appearing in these commercials, making it seem so cool to place a bet now. They start with sports and then they find other ways to gamble, whether it's with online casinos, these prediction markets now, you name it. I even heard, you know, I mentioned college students. It seems like there's an emerging epidemic of teenagers betting. I even heard about elementary school students with gambling problems, which is kind of surreal to even utter. But that's the world we're living in. And they call gambling a progressive disorder, which means, unlike you might use a hard drug and pretty quickly realize this is bad for you and you have a problem, with gambling, it can take years for that to take shape. So I spoke with one of the world's experts in youth problem gambling, a man named Jeffrey Derevinsky. And when I said, in light of that fact, that this takes some time to fully get the full picture of what we're dealing with, where is this headed? And his reply was, God only knows. And that kind of just sent a chill up my spine.
0: You know, you write about in your book, and you know, the whole idea about this gambling, it's just based on a huge lie. And the illusion of winning. And you have interviewed some folks that have been involved with sports books. They've been the insiders, and they've even admitted to you, as I understand it, that what they're doing is that they're selling. You can win, you can win, you can win, but you can't. And then what they do is, with AI certainly is helping them in their analysis, what they're doing, and I want to get into the next area, is just like the high rollers in Vegas, they know these kids. They know people that are sports betting, that are rolling a lot. They also know the ones that are losing a lot. And then they're identified and they're actually courting the kids or whoever sports betting with losing patterns. Talk about this, because people don't realize there's some very smart mathematical whizzes watching what you're doing. And these predators, just like an eagle or a hawk that sees a rat or something's going to come down and snatch that. These predators are watching and they're going to move in quickly to somebody doesn't realize that they're losing big.
1: If you set morality aside and just size up these companies from a business standpoint, it's really extraordinary how sophisticated they are at understanding their customers and extracting as much money as possible. And one side effect of the fact that so much of this business is now conducted online, I believe roughly 95% of money wagered on sports in America is done over the internet, is that you collect so much data on your customers. So you're able to track not just what are they betting and how much money, but at what times, where are they placing the bets, how are they depositing money, on and on. It paints a very vivid picture of each customer. And so, as you said, if you're winning or just show that you know what you're doing, you'll very quickly get limited to the point that some people can't bet more than pocket change on major sporting events.
0: They throttle the winners. Like you gotta, like your dad puts a governor on your old 57 Chevrolet, you can't go over 55.
1: Totally. And that's why the founding CEO of FanDuel, the number one sports book in America, I interviewed him for the book and he said, point blank, their advertising is untruthful. They're selling that you can win, but you can't. And of course you can win one bet, but his point was you can't win long term. They're going to cut you off. The flip side, as you alluded to, is if you're losing, the sky is the limit. They will egg you on and bet, allow you to lose unbelievable amounts of money. I even learned of one person in the New Jersey area who's lost more than $100 million betting on sports in recent years. Even, you know, at a way below that, I spoke with some person who was in Connecticut. They lost $100,000 in a year. And I said, and they mentioned that they were one of these VIP customers
0: who get such
1: special treatment. And that can include, you know, not just the best seats imaginable at a game, but getting to throw out the first pitch at a ball game, getting to play basketball on an NBA court, on and on. All these wonderful freebies to keep you betting. I said, what were you doing for a living when you were a VIP with FanDuel losing six figures? And he said, I was a server at the Cheesecake Factory making $65,000 a year. And obviously FanDuel didn't vet that or didn't care if they did find that out. It's that, I think, when we talked about what's predatory, that strikes a lot of people as downright predatory.
0: And you write in your book, I believe, that the top 3% of bettors often account for over 60% of the revenue, and then that's how they get labeled to be quote unquote kind of a host. We got 1 minute. I want to hold you over past the break for a couple minutes, but they identify them as these big bettors and then they lose. Well, let's do this. I got one more follow-up question. We got a couple minutes after the break. I'm going to ask Danny Funt to stay along. Folks, I got to tell you, every time I turn on, you know, that I'm a Tampa Bay Rays fan, you know that I'm a Buccaneer fan, you know that I'm a Tampa Bay Lightning fan, and I grew up watching the Yankees, and I am absolutely insulted every time I try and watch a game. And quite frankly, FanDuel or whoever, they're promoting gambling. It's wrong. The book I'm recommending, get it today, Everybody Loses, The Tumultuous Rise of American Sports Gambling. You must read this if you have kids or if you are gambling yourself. Danny Funt, he's going to stay with me. We'll be right back.
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0: We're back. Bill Bunkley here, and we are definitely talking about predatory, quote unquote, predatory sports gambling. And you know how I feel about this. And some people say, well, come on, Bill, we're just having fun. I understand that. I've heard that all the way back to, you know, people who, you know, on a Friday afternoon, 3 o'clock, are wonderful people in trades and laborers. They get off work, go to some of the poorest zip codes, and, man, they're lined up. They're spending the milk money, the diaper money, the formula money. And they're buying a whole bunch of lottery tickets because they're looking for that ticket out. State of Florida is a predator when they do that. Seminole Indian Gaming here in Florida, they're predators. I understand that we did awful, unfair things to our indigenous people. And but right now, this is not the way to impact the culture. And as Danny Funt has done a great job, the book you got to get is Everybody Loses, The Tumultuous Rise of American Sports Gambling. I got to tell you, they're just destroying sports. It started out where we had the portal in college football, and we're paying all these kids these money, and they're, you know, bopping around like they're pro athletes. They're ruining college sports. And then you got DraftKings, you got FanDuel, and all this sports betting. And by the way, if you don't think this is affecting some of the athletes, there have been some caught already. We don't have time to talk about that. But my last question to my guest, Danny Funt, is this just looks like a single-handed opportunity to absolutely corrupt sports, whether it is amateur sports, the popular ones, or professional sports. Some final thoughts about this, in my thoughts.
1: That corruption applies on so many levels. You've got old-fashioned match fixing, you know, reminiscent of the Black Sox, with yep. several players in baseball and basketball being arrested over the past year for colluding with gamblers to affect games. You've got the cynicism that it breeds when so many fans now see something strange happen and assume the fix is in. You've got the harassment that athletes are dealing with. I would call that a form of corruption as well, or corrosion, perhaps, where they're just hounded by angry gamblers who say, you cost me money, or far worse than that. It just kind of degrades our relationship with sports on big and small levels. And again, what amount of money that a couple companies or the leagues are making could possibly make it worth that? That's really where I end my book wondering is, you know, who exactly wins? There's a lot of people losing. That's why I titled my book, Everybody Loses. Who wins is a much more vexing question.
0: Well, we're out of time, but folks, we only get a chance to sort of hit the high points. This is a deep book, and you've got to get this book. Everybody loves, especially those of you, you know, we have our Christian platform, our conservative platform, pastors, those of you that are listening, your flock that's involved with sports gambling, you really need to read this book because I know you'll focus on other things. Everybody Loses. Danny Funt, F-U-N-T, is my guest today. Get your book today. And remember this, my friends, the house always wins. The house always wins. And whether you're in Vegas, whether you're on a cruise ship, if you know how to read cards, if you are a winner, you'll be identified real quick and you'll be shown the door and you won't be able to gamble in that casino ever again. And by the way, that's exactly what's happening with the folks that are involved with sports gambling at FanDuel or DraftKings. And I want to thank Danny Funt for really exposing a major predatory problem in America. And Danny, thanks for being with us. I wish you very well with your book.
1: Hey, my pleasure. Thank you.
0: And God bless you. More of the Bill Bunkley Show, The Briefing coming up. Take a quick break. Don't go away. I'll be right back.
4: Yeah, I see it now. 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
5: With SRN News, I'm Bob Agnew in Washington. President Trump is rejecting Iran's latest proposal for a possible end to the war. We get more from Mike Hempen.
6: President Trump has rejected Iran's response to end the war. In a social media post, Trump calls it totally unacceptable. Iran state media says Tehran rejected the proposal as amounting to surrender. Instead, Iran is insisting on war reparations by the U.S. Speaking on ABC's This Week with George Stephanopoulos, the U.S. Ambassador to the United Nations, Mike Walls, says President Trump is giving diplomacy every chance possible.
7: We don't expect a regime that's been obsessed with a nuclear weapon to just give it up freely.
6: I'm Mike Hempen.
5: Also at SRNnews.com, Republicans returning to Washington today face questions about a $1 billion Senate security proposal that could help pay for President Trump's ballroom.
8: Democrats say they'll try defeating this proposal. Senate Republicans added the money for White House security to a spending bill. This bill would restore funding for immigration enforcement agencies that Democrats have blocked since February. The steep security proposal was put forward after a man was charged with trying to assassinate President Trump at the White House Correspondents' Dinner last month.
5: That is correspondent Andrew Stewart reporting. Chicago leaders clashing over a planned Walgreens closure on the city's south side. More details from correspondent Ken Lorman.
9: Alderman William Hall and union leaders are calling for prosecution, warning the shutdown will create what he claims would be a, quote, food desert and medicine drought in the Chatham neighborhood. Walgreens says rising crime made it impossible to keep customers and staff safe. Some city officials say years of unchecked theft and vandalism are now forcing stores to leave. Ken Lorman reporting.
5: And this is SRN News.
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10: 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The Answer. And TheAnswerSarasota.com.
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16: This afternoon will be humid with a mix of clouds and sun reaching a high of 89. Tonight, expect mostly cloudy skies with a low of 75. Tomorrow will bring a mixture of clouds and sunshine with a high of 86. Wednesday, we'll see intervals of clouds and sun with a chance of a thunderstorm in the afternoon. The high will be 88. Thursday is expected to be mostly sunny with a high of 90. I'm meteorologist Joe Lundberg. That's your exclusive AccuWeather forecast on AM 930, The Answer.

0: afternoon and welcome back to The Briefing. I'm Bill Bunkley, your host of The Bill Bunkley Show here on Salem Radio, broadcasting all across the peninsula of Florida here in Central Florida from our studios in Tampa. Reminding you that our studio line is open if you want to join the conversation with yours truly. That would be me. That number is toll-free all across the country at 877-943-9673. That's 877-943-9673. Well, this hour, we're going to be talking about the Florida legislature. The clock is ticking. Tick-tock, tick-tock. And they have to have a budget deal by July the 1st. The only thing the Florida Constitution requires of our Florida legislators to get right once a year. They didn't get it on time last year, and they basically never even started this time during the 60-day session. Now, I know a lot of these folks. They're good, dedicated folks. A huge Republican supermajority, both the Florida House and Senate. But we got these turf battles going on between chambers, between the governor's office. And I want to say it's just unnecessary. Boys and girls, let's get our act together here. Lead the state. Work your differences in terms of the personality conflicts. Do that out of the public eye. We'll talk about that issue coming up today as well. President Trump, in my opinion, how long will he allow the Iranian leadership? Basically, people keep talking about who's in charge, who's in charge. I'll tell you who's in charge. It's the Republican guards. And they have no intention to accepting President Trump's peace terms. They have no intentions of accepting the removal of all the nuclear dust, if you will. And they want sole ownership of the Strait of Hormuz because they want to charge a high toll to every ship that's coming and going. We'll talk about that in a few moments because there is no progress. And last but not least, I want to talk about what continues to occur in sub-Saharan Africa. Again, in the Congo, Islamic militants in the Congo, near Uganda, massacred 40 Christians. And to see all of these bodies laid out in one burial mass grave just breaks my heart. Breaks my heart. Now, before we get into our briefing, let's do a little bit of what we're doing this month. Every day is Mother's Day on the Bill Bunkley Show for the balance of this month. And the reason why I say that is that we have a goal of providing, with your generous support, 385 ultrasound sessions throughout all of Central Florida, West Central, Central Central, East Central Florida, to all of the preborn network pregnancy centers that do wonderful, wonderful counseling. They will provide ultrasounds for women, teenagers, co-eds who found themselves with an unplanned pregnancy. And we did this last year. It was a smashing success. Praise the Lord for that. But we are, again this year, we are planting the seeds for Mother's Day 2027. If you are listening in, and if you have already given, we've had 84 ultrasounds covered in our first week or so. But if you've been tuned in, you know that we have been celebrating all of those ultrasound sessions that took place as a result of your gifts last year, because those moms, one way or another, were not mourning the loss, were not second-guessing their decision to abort their child. We know that there were many, many, many births because of your efforts. And it's amazing that it's just a $28 opportunity for you to help pay for an ultrasound. Now, I can tell you, myself in hospitals, myself in not only surgical procedures, but in testing procedures, I wish that when I went into the hospital for my open heart surgery and I had to go get an ultrasound ahead of the time, I wish I could pay somebody $28 to help pay for that ultrasound and that would be it. You and I know that's not the case. So that's why I want you to understand, when we do this four times a year, we really zero in on a need. And we zero in on the top, the best of the best of the ministries or providers. And so when we work with Preborn and they have the network right here, your money's going to stay in Florida. And $28 will take care of an ultrasound session with your gift. Now remember, it only takes one ultrasound. It only takes one mom, one teenager, one co-ed to see this little body in their bodies and to hear that. If you ever heard, it's one of the most impressive things that's in my mind ever, the sound of a baby's heartbeat. Where else could you rescue a life for $28? And have an opportunity. So right now, we want to do another goal of 10 ultrasounds this hour. And so I want to tell you that a single ultrasound to help with that's $28. But I'm asking you to do what so many others have done already. Would you possibly be so generous as to help with 10 ultrasounds? 10 ultrasounds can be taken care of with a one-time tax-deductible gift of $280. Can you imagine that? 10 ultrasounds. Now, let me give you a statistic. You do the math. We know right now that if a woman sees the ultrasound of her baby, if a woman hears the heartbeat of her baby, once she has completed that ultrasound session, we know that 80% of women will choose life for their unborn baby when they see that ultrasound image of their baby and they hear that heartbeat. Think about that when you give 10 ultrasounds for $280. And I'm going to be bold because we've had large gifts in previous years. So I'm going to give it to you straight. Maybe you could give a gift of $500 right now. Number one, it's tax deductible. And 100%, if you give $500, $500 is going to that ultrasound. Any administrative costs, not a dime comes to me, the Bill Bunkley Show or Salem, of your $500 gift. And the administrative costs is out of another fund. So that you know, and we bring you this opportunity, you could provide 18 ultrasounds right now for a one-time gift of $500. And I believe somebody, boy, the stock market's been roaring, and we've always had a strong, strong support base in Sarasota and Venice with major gifts. And I'm going to put it out there. If you could give a gift of $1,000 right now, you could help with 35 ultrasounds. Now, I'm not going to do the math. It's just an estimate that we know is real close to right on. Imagine if 80% of those 35 ultrasounds chose life because of your gift of $1,000. And you know, in my faith, you have not because you ask not. I'm asking right now for a $5,000 gift that would take care of 178 ultrasounds. Now, folks, we've got 301 ultrasounds to go to meet our minimal gift goal, I should say. That's $385. So I'm asking you right now. I hope that you will join us. And by the way, if you want to remain anonymous, tell the operator, I want to remain anonymous. If you give online, you can just type in, I want to remain anonymous. And because this is, we're building the mothers who will celebrate Mother's Day next year. I dedicated our family gifts to our ultrasounds to my mom and my mother-in-law. So right now, how many ultrasounds could you help with? Multiply that times 28. Call right now. 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Just take a couple of minutes. 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I need 10 more this hour. 833-850-2229. 833-850-2229. 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Click on that red banner. We're going to get back to our briefing just after the break. But while I'm working on a briefing, could you work on helping us to secure these ultrasounds? I'm Bill Bunkley. Please make that call. Please go online. I'll be right back. Stories of old, tell
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0: We're back. Bill Bunkley here with the briefing on this Monday afternoon. It's Mother's Day here at Salem Radio. It's going to be Mother's Day every day for the rest of the month. In fact, it's going to be Mother's Day until we cross the finish line with a minimum of 385 ultrasounds, because we are planting the seeds for women in the next days, weeks, and months that will find themselves with an unplanned pregnancy here in Central Florida. They will seek out an ultrasound at one of our preborn network pregnancy care centers, and they're going to have a free ultrasound courtesy of you with that $28 gift. And so right now, because we celebrated this past Sunday of the mothers who kept their babies And that's why we're doing it right now in the month of May. We do four of these four times a year. And I am unapologetic. The Bunkley family is in with our ultrasounds that we have provided. And so reminding you right now, $28 will help with an ultrasound. Could you possibly at least do that by calling 833-850-2229, 833-850-2229. And we're asking for maybe a couple of you right now to do 10 ultrasounds. If you will help with 10 ultrasounds, that would be a gift of $280. We have a goal of doing 20 ultrasounds on our show today between 3 and 5. And maybe if two of you could make that tax-deductible gift of $280, a couple of those would give us our 20 ultrasounds. And, of course, leadership gifts, again, 35 ultrasounds would be a gift of $1,000. 178 ultrasounds, a gift of $5,000. And I want to remind you that

years, this year as well. People around the country, there are those that have the resources to take care of a $15,000 ultrasound machine that will go to one of the preborn pregnancy care centers. So you have that opportunity too. So here's that telephone number. I want to get to our briefing. Call right now. It just takes a couple of minutes, 3, 4, 5 minutes with our operator, 833-850-2229. 833-850-BABY, 833-850-2229, or go to our website, www.letstalkfaith.com, letstalkfaith.com. Click on that red banner. Join me. Let's rejoice. I love to shout hallelujah as we are making our progress, and quite frankly, we are saving babies. Next up on the briefing, the Florida legislature. Now, you might hear in my voice a sternness, because I want our conservative-led legislature. We have a majority, a supermajority of Republicans make up the 120 members of the Florida House. In the Florida Senate, we have 40 members. And Republicans have a supermajority in the Florida Senate. We have a Republican governor. And every member of the Florida cabinet is a Republican, or should I say conservatives. So why can't they just get along? Now, politics is a contact sport, no doubt about it. And there are egos, and there are personalities that are involved in this process. But you see the rank-and-file individuals around the state who are, well, they're conservative, they're Republicans, and quite frankly, if you are a Christian and you believe in the inerrancy of the Old and New Testament, chances are your political view is conservative as well. There should not be any reason with these supermajorities and the Republicans holding all the cards, and I mean all the cards in state leadership, that we're now working on year number 2 of not getting completed back from January and February, ending in March. We have a 60-day session. And by the way, if the legislature didn't take up a single bill, all they have to do is to get together, see how much revenue they have to work with, come up with a proposed budget, hammer out each of the line items of that budget between the House of Representatives in Florida and the Senate, come to an agreement, send that bill to the governor. The governor also has line item veto, so he could veto items in the budget. The legislature, and again, they have a supermajority, if they so chose, they could go back and try to override some of those vetoes by a governor in the budget. But let's be honest. They can do much better. At the end of the 60-day session, they never really got the negotiating process between the House and the Senate underway. People are watching. I know I'm watching. And I want the very best for every member of the conservative Florida legislature, for my governor and for the cabinet. But at the same time, we have to be honest with ourselves and honest with them. The pendulum of politics swings back and forth. Back and forth. Believe you me, I remember many, many, many years of my early years working at the state legislature in Tallahassee.
where

It was absolutely Democrat control. In fact, way back then, you might have had a handful of Republicans all put on the back row. That's just the way it works. I'm not complaining about that. But you weren't really seen or heard. And it wasn't until Daniel Webster, who's a member of Congress, had just announced his retirement, became Speaker of the Florida House, that he redid all of the House rules. You can do that every 2 years, each new speaker. Because he felt whether you were a Republican, a Democrat, or independent, everybody needed to have an opportunity to speak. Everybody needed to have an opportunity to put their ideas on the table. And the rules that he totally came up with after he and the Republicans took over the Florida House, it was night and day. And we still operate under those rules. Now, let me be clear. When you have a supermajority, you can get up, you can have a say, but if your idea isn't one that can be embraced from conservative principles, it's not going to go very far. So right now, they're going to have another special session. They're hoping to get to a point to vote on a budget deal after Memorial Day. And between now and then, the House and the Senate here in Florida is off by about $3 or $4 billion, maybe $2 or $3 billion. They have to decide on what the top number is. This is leadership, Senate President, Speaker of the House. They have to decide what's that top line number. And then for each of what I call silos, you may have law enforcement. You may have environmental, you may all these different silos, and then leadership has to decide how much money in each silo. And then the House will pick representatives to meet with the Senate in various committees, working out the budget and whatever line items they can't figure out. It's called bumping it back up to the Speaker of the House and the President. Work out that budget and then send it to the governor. We need to see unity. We need to see cooperation. The infighting must stop. What do you think? Our phone lines are open. If you'd like to join the conversation, 877-943-9673. This is The Briefing. I'm Bill Bunkley. I'll be right back.

0: KSRN News, I'm Bob Agnew in Washington. President Trump today said that the Iran ceasefire is on life support after he rejected the country's latest proposal for not including a nuclear concession. Asked if the ceasefire was still in place, the president said that he would say that it is, quote, unbelievably weak and on life support. 18 U.S. cruise ship passengers returned to the U.S. early today. That's after weeks on board the MV Hondius, a cruise ship at the center of a deadly hantavirus outbreak. U.S. health officials confirmed the Americans disembarked the cruise in the Canary Islands on Sunday and boarded a medical repatriation flight. The Supreme Court leaving women's access to a widely used abortion pill untouched, at least until Thursday. That's when the justices consider whether to allow restrictions on the drug mifepristone to take effect. On Wall Street at the close, the Dow was up by 95 points. This is SRN News.
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1: 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Now, come on, my friends. At the same time that I'm sharing with you some of the important topics of the day, I hope you will roll your sleeves up like I'm rolling my sleeves up to do what we did last year. And we are going to help a woman, a teenager, a co-ed make an informed decision. And that only is an investment, tax deductible, every penny of $28 for a free ultrasound session at one of the pregnancy care centers of preborn, $28. You can read all the books you want to read, but until a woman and that boyfriend or husband sees that baby in her womb and hears the heartbeat, that is the best educational tool, bar none. And I'm asking you, we had 301 ultrasounds. Right now, my short-term goal, I'm asking the Lord to bless with a minimal of 20 ultrasounds, 10 an hour before we go off the air here at 5 o'clock. And I'm reminding you that our operators are standing by. $28 will help with a single ultrasound. If we had a couple of you that would do 10 ultrasounds for a one-time gift of $280 tax deductible, and you can give that anonymous, we could get to the 20 ultrasounds that way. But we always get some leadership gifts, and I'm just going to throw it out real quick. $500 will help with 18 ultrasounds. $1,000, you will take care of 35 ultrasounds. And boy, I tell you what, a huge leadership gift of $5,000 will help 178 ultrasound individual sessions. 80% on average of any of these sessions, whatever tier you want to invest in life, statistics tells us that 80% of those ultrasounds you provide, statistically 80% of those women you will touch, those teenagers you will touch. Call right now. Operators are standing by. We do a little bit every day, and that way we get it done. Every day is Mother's Day, because we celebrated last week and Sunday those mothers who kept their babies from last year's campaign. And right now, we do this in May. So on the Bill Bunkley Show, every day is Mother's Day until we cross that threshold of providing for a minimal of 385 ultrasounds for 2026. Call right now. Operator standing by, 833-850-2229. 833-850-2229. 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Click on that red banner. Well, right now, I'm watching a feed coming in from, could be the Rose Garden, but the president is speaking right now. And if you are an Indiana Hoosier fan, this is your day, because President Trump is hosting the Indiana Hoosier football team at the White House. And I don't probably have to remind many of you that the Hoosiers had an undefeated season, football season last year, 16-0, and they won the college national championship. And of course, the absolute marvelous quarterback Fernando Mendoza from Miami, he won the Heisman Trophy. But I got to tell you, his qualities, character, and integrity, not only his ability on the field, but also in life, and his dedication to his mom and dad, particularly with his mom, who has a very, very, it's a sad, debilitating disease. And what an example that he says. But anyway, President is hosting the Hoosiers and their coach at the White House this afternoon, so I thought I would pass that on. Next up on the briefing, and by the way, our phone line is open if you want to talk about any of the topics I'm talking about. Toll free all across the nation, 877-943-9673, 877-943-9673. Maybe you're like me. I'm watching this whole Iran fiasco, because we just talked about the Hoosiers. And you know, when you play football, there's a playbook. And different countries, when it talks about whether they're a democracy or they are a totalitarian dictators, whatever it is, each country has a playbook. Iran has a playbook. And that playbook has been duplicated in the Israeli Gaza Strip with the Hamas terrorist organization. The Iran playbook has been duplicated in the country of Lebanon, just north of Israel, with the terrorist Hezbollah. And you have the Houthis in Yemen, and they also follow the Iranian playbook. In my opinion, maybe you disagree, in my opinion, Iran never has and never will have any intentions to accept President Trump's peace terms. Uranium dust And whatever uranium that's left in Iran, that's like gold to them. Because they live for one reason and one reason alone. To conduct genocide on the Jewish people of Israel, and in fact, Jewish people around the world. They are dedicated to the elimination of the Jewish race. That's why, in order to do that with maximum efficiency, that's why you're talking about their development of an atomic bomb. We're getting close to a tipping point. Now, we know there's a major chunk of America that have bought into the far left-wing, woke worldview, and they have Trump derangement syndrome, and that mental health disability, very few people are going to recover from that. But I got to tell you, you've got the all-important independent voters, and then you have Republican voters. And I got to tell you, it's every day it's a little bit more of frustration on behalf not only of conservatives, but among some MAGA supporters. There is no doubt that among MAGA supporters, there is great support for President Trump. I, too, want to lend my voice that what the president has done in so many initiatives is truly, not just hyperbole, but he truly is one of the most outstanding presidents in the history of the United States. Not without controversy. Provocative at times. I've never been a fan of name calling, but no disrespect from those of you in New York, but if you are from New York, particularly New York City, now I only give my analysis as an outsider, only you really know about the cultural life of New Yorkers in the city. And when you talk about doing business in New York, much less building towers, doing commercial projects, dealing with bureaucracies, dealing with unions, and all of that, if you know folks from New York City who been involved with a lot of these type of businesses and stuff, they're wired like Donald Trump. I mean, they're straight to the point. They see an objective, that's what they're going to do. They're going to be aggressive. They might be using some words and terminology along the line, but that is Donald Trump because that is his pedigree from up in that New York area. And everybody knows that he's the only president who took it upon himself to do something about what was an ever-increasing nuclear threat. We got two areas with potential madmen. Tell you what, don't take your eyes off South Korea, because that little dictator, I read over the weekend that he has just, I don't know whether they're changing their constitution or they're changing their operating orders or what, but he just ordered that if he is ever killed or assassinated, that they are to launch an immediate nuclear weapon attack, and I guess that would be against us. South Korea should never have gotten a nuclear weapon. And now we have a band of crazies, and that is the Republican Guards in Iran. And they're like, if you think that South Korea is a loose cannon, I mean, this is like a, you know, cacophony of loose cannons over in Iran. And so the president did what needed to be done. But right now, I think what we're looking at is, I think we're in a holding pattern. I could be wrong. But in a few days, President Trump is in fact traveling to China. China is an ally of Iran. 90% of Chinese oil comes from Iran. And they have been able to use what's called ghost ships. They've got some ships that apparently a ship looking like a regular oil tanker will leave Iran, either from the Strait of Hormuz or on the other ocean, Oman. It'll go to a distant location. It will actually offload the crude oil on another ship that will transit it back to China. All of that to conceal what's going on. But I think most of you have come to the point that Iran is just, we see this, we saw this with Hamas. Let's negotiate, let's negotiate, ceasefire, ceasefire. Lebanon, Hezbollah, ceasefire, ceasefire, ceasefire. Every day that there's a ceasefire is another day the Iranians live. And I'm talking about the radical Iranians, not the Iranian people. And for all of what Americans and how, you know, Americans think instantly, we think about something, we want it now, we want it to happen, and we want it done today or tomorrow. You must understand that the whole mindset of the radical Muslim leadership in Iran, they do not think that way at all. In fact, they are so patient. They so embrace the long game. They already know that there are ballistic missiles. Not all of them. They already know their drones. Not all of them. They already know their progress of developing nuclear weapons. They know that all of those areas have been severely bombed, obliterated. They already know they have years and years. And as soon as some sort of resolution of this thing is taken care of, they're within a day or two or a week, they're going to be, and they're planning already, they're planning their comeback. Now, the difference is, to give you an example, when you have a major ant bed in your yard, we had a half an acre way back when I was growing up, and so we would have places in our yard, our big yard, which we were the home of the, our yard was big enough that where we hosted the football games of the neighborhood in our backyard. But nonetheless, you'd get these big anthills. Now, you could go over the anthill with a lawnmower. You'd have to do it very carefully, but you could take a shovel and, you know, anthills, the dirt is mounded up. But you can pound away. You can just take that shovel and level it. But, you know, you're not going to get rid of the ants. Give it a few days and you see that anthill piling back up again. Now, I got to tell you, in the old days, what we would do is we would take a little bit of gasoline or kerosene. I don't want to hear from the environmentalist. But what you do is you'd pour some gasoline on that anthill, light it on fire, give that gasoline a little chance to go down. And the idea is that once you burned out the anthill, the ant nest, that took care of your problem until the next one popped up. That's very much the situation we have in Iran right now. President Trump has some decisions to make, but he's going to China in the next few days, maybe a week. I don't see him making a major decision of a move to go back to declare the ceasefire dead. And if he's ever going to go back to a just absolutely horrific bombardment to try and further eliminate the Iranian leadership, I don't necessarily think that's going to happen between now and he's going to be face to face with President Xi in China. So every day, you know, people are busy. They're all they know is many of you right now, your pastime is when you get in the car, you're watching the gas stations everywhere you go. 433, 430 to 439, 454, 456. You're watching those gas prices because it's hurting and it's cutting in. And some of you, because you have to drive your car, you're maybe cutting back on other things. And I'm talking about consumer staples, not consumer discretionary. Consumer discretionary is like going out and buying a car when you don't really need one or have to have one. So we got midterm elections coming up. And so all this is coming to a head. And so we need to be in deep prayer for the president, because Iran has no intentions of accepting his terms. And the ball will squarely be in President Trump's court. What will he do next, and when will he do it? Got to take a break. More of the briefing in a moment. Christians assassinated in large numbers in the Congo. I'll be right back.
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0: Welcome back, Bill Bunkley. Some final thoughts on the Congo this afternoon. Outside of Uganda, but first, thank you so much for those of you who have a heart for teenagers finding themselves in an unplanned pregnancy, college co-eds, women, and the lies that just absolutely support a billion-dollar industry to get abortions. But right now, remember, you can make a difference. Total of 20 ultrasounds is our goal for the Bill Bunkley Show today. 10 for the first hour, 10 for the second. I love to mention your name. So if you could consider that $28 gift that will help pay for an ultrasound, and reminding you that 10 ultrasounds would be a one-time tax-deductible gift of $280. 18 ultrasounds would be a gift of $500. 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Go to 833-850-2229, 833-850-2229. Keep us on track with our daily goals, meaning our daily goals will help us to complete the campaign and celebrate the Mother's Day holiday for 2027 for those that we keep their babies. From Kinshasa, Congo, an Islamic State-affiliated group, according to CBN News, attacked villages in the Congo near the border with Uganda, killing at least 40 Christians, burning and looting the homes of these 40 Christians. It was carried out by the Allied Democratic Forces overnight from Wednesday through Thursday afternoon. According to Charte Banza, the leader of the Etrusi Civil Society Group, and Kinos Katua, a member of the group who lives in the area. The Allied Democratic Forces, which has roots in Uganda and which pledged allegiance to the Islamic State in 2019, has long operated in the border region. Banza told the Associated Press that 25 people were killed in the border villages in Beni territory of North Kivu, while 15 others were killed in the Ituri province. And by the way, my friends, the death toll may well rise because several residents were still missing after the attacks. Remember End Time Prophecy that there will be forces that will rise up from Africa that will march on Israel. And these are Islamic forces. And as we see Christians, just because they're Christ followers, that are butchered to death, and it doesn't matter, it's women, children, men, and to see these 40 individuals in a mass grave earlier today, just ask you, pray for God's mercy in that, in the Congo, in that part of the world. It's just sad and sickening. Well, that wrap up our briefing for the day. Hope you enjoyed our broadcast. Be back tomorrow at 3. And remember, it means so much if you will stand with us as we stand with Preborn. Have a wonderful Monday afternoon, Monday evening. I look forward to being with you tomorrow. Till then, God bless and good afternoon.
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2: With SRN News, I'm Bob Agnew in Washington. President Trump today said that the Iran ceasefire is on life support after he rejected the country's latest proposal for not including a nuclear concession. Asked if the ceasefire was still in place, the president said that he would say that it is, quote, unbelievably weak and on life support. 18 U.S. cruise ship passengers returned to the U.S. early today. That's after weeks on board the MV Hondius, a cruise ship at the center of a deadly hantavirus outbreak. U.S. health officials confirmed the Americans disembarked the cruise in the Canary Islands on Sunday and boarded a medical repatriation flight. The Supreme Court leaving women's access to a widely used abortion pill untouched, at least until Thursday. That's when the justices consider whether to allow restrictions on the drug mifepristone to take effect. On Wall Street at the close, the Dow was up by 95 points. This is SRN News.
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4: Tonight, expect partly cloudy skies with warm and humid conditions as temperatures drop to 76 degrees. Tomorrow will bring partly sunny skies with a high of 88. Tomorrow night, anticipate mostly cloudy skies and continued humidity with a low of 75. As we head into Tuesday, expect intervals of clouds and sunshine with the temperature reaching a high of 88. I'm meteorologist Jason Caterina. That's your exclusive AccuWeather forecast on AM 930, The Answer.
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6: We got a big update on the redistricting plans as Democrats rush to the Supreme Court.
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6: Welcome to Secula for your Monday. It is May 11th, 2026. Welcome to the show. We have in studio, obviously, Will Haynes and Jordan Secula. Later on, it's going to be a packed show. Billy Hollowell's joining us in studio to discuss his new special, Investigating the Supernatural. And we had him on last week. We're going to discuss that as well, sort of his background in the world of news commentary, editorial journalism. So we'll discuss that. And then towards the end of the show, Rick Grinnell is going to be here. So it's going to be a packed hour. And of course, you can call in as well at 1-800-684-3110. Always the most important voice in the room is you. We'd love to hear from you. That's at 1-800-684-3110. Many of you have started to tune in. Maybe you saw the headline on YouTube or on Rumble and you saw what's going on. We know a lot of you had interest in the redistricting plans that came across last week. And now we have, and once again, a response. So you had, you know, Republicans in Texas start this, then you had it go to California, and then it went to Virginia, and then it went back to the South as the South kind of redistricted everything. And now you have a group of Democrats not thrilled about this and trying to move their way to the Supreme Court.
8: That's right. So on Friday, the Supreme Court of the Commonwealth of Virginia put out a ruling saying that the referendum, the way it was done in the analysis that Jordan gave, basically tracked with that, it violated the state constitution. The way it was presented, the question presented, and a lot of the mechanisms violated state law, not federal law, state law. And so the Commonwealth Supreme Court ruled that because of that, that the vote was not legally viable, that it didn't matter, because what they did, the way that they got that to the ballot, was unconstitutional within the state. The leaders of the state, the newly elected attorney general, wasted no time, issued with the House of Delegates Speaker a joint motion requesting the state Supreme Court to delay issuing its mandate, essentially the judgment saying that this does not go forward, because they want to appeal to the U.S. Supreme Court. That is the normal path. Once you've exhausted your state courts, you can have that Hail Mary attempt at the U.S. Supreme Court. But even in their motion that they filed to the Commonwealth's Supreme Court, they did it so quickly, unnecessarily so, they had misspellings. They misspelled the state name.
6: The Speaker of Virginia.
9: Was that possible to autocorrect when you're writing up? How does that not pop up right? It's first sentence. This is who you work for. It's your home state. I mean, like, it doesn't pop up. And what you said, no. I got it right. My spelling's better.
8: Right. And then they also misspelled the word senator in that same filing.
9: Also
8: they're
9: a
8: trying to
9: one.
8: Quickly.
9: That word what they wrote doesn't exist.
8: Exactly.
9: It's not even a
6: centator.
8: So yeah. Quickly trying to get this before the U.S. Supreme Court. But Jordan, it's a tall order for them to try to get this overturned because it mostly relies on state constitutional law, something that the Supreme Court is likely not going to weigh in on.
9: Right. I mean, the Supreme Court, on in the case that's got everybody upset on the left about the districting, said, you know, there's a federal side to this and there's the state side to this. And when it's the federal side about these, about what happened, what every state must do, I mean, they cleared the deck on that. And they went back to the states and said the state Supreme Courts, they're really the place to go, and the legislatures through then to the courts if you want to challenge it. So this is one I could see the Supreme Court not taking, because they've already answered the question clearly, and I don't think they need to rehash that. And they've already got a full, it wasn't like this was on appeal and never had the trial or never got to the Supreme Court of Virginia, never got a final decision.
6: You've already had an answer.
9: Yeah, I mean, this is your last resort, and if you're taking it seriously, maybe spell your Commonwealth's name correctly.
6: Yeah, or senator.
8: But when we come back,
9: or the word
8: there's
9: senator.
8: More, because the Democrats have other tricks up their sleeve.
6: Oh, yes.
8: Just wait, folks. You're going to want to hear this.
6: Yeah, you don't want to miss it. I want to hear from you. We'll slow it down a little bit in the next segment, kind of give you a really what's happening, where it's going to go from here. But I do want to hear from you. If you have a question or comments, it's actually the time to call in, as we have so many guests joining us in the second half, as well as in the third segment here. So next segment, I'm going to take some calls if they come in. 1-800-684-3110. That's 1-800-684-3110. Call in right now and get your voice heard today. We'll be right back with more on Seculo. If you're on YouTube right now, let me know where you're watching from.
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6: Welcome back to Seculo. A lot of you are just joining us right now in the break. We're able to see when kind of numbers start spiking. So I know a lot of you are tuning in wanting to know the big headline that we broke with, which was that Democrats rushing to Supreme Court. Maybe you saw that as the title. Let's slow it down a little bit. We'll restate what's happening. This has to do with the redistricting. We're also going to discuss a little bit later what's going on with the Russia-Ukraine wars. There's been a very interesting development, which may lead, potentially, according to Vladimir Putin, to an end to that conflict, the end of that war. It's been many, many years now. I don't even think a lot of us are paying that close attention to it at this point. But for those that are, I'm sure if you're there on the ground, you are, this could show some signs of heading towards an ending. We'll discuss that a little bit later, maybe with Rick Grinnell also. And then, of course, like I said, we're going to have on Billy Hollowell from CBN. He's got a new special out, Investigating the Supernatural, and it'll be out. We'll be talking to him in the next segment. So it's going to be packed. So if you want to call in, it's a good time to do it at 1-800-684-3110. But let's restate what we were discussing, and that is, Will, that Virginia Democrats, they got something to say right now.
8: That's right. And what we're seeing here is that they lost at the Commonwealth level Supreme Court on Friday, where the Commonwealth Supreme Court issued a decision saying...
6: The state Supreme Court, for those of us... Who aren't aristocrats.
8: That's right. So they struck down the mechanism of which they were accepting that new redistricting map. Remember, they had to change their state law and rules for this a little anomaly to try and make things fair, as they said, to redraw their map to yield a 10-1 Democrat advantage over the current 6-5 advantage that they currently enjoy there in the state when it comes to their congressional delegation. And the state Supreme Court said, in a very well-reasoned opinion, saying, hey, listen, this didn't follow state constitutional law the way that you did this. So therefore, The vote didn't matter. It's null and void. You saw the hysteria online of people saying, oh, we got to get rid of these judges. This is terrible. Can't believe it. And honestly, Democrat leaders, not just in the state, but are looking at ways to do that. But Jordan, what happened here? And it goes back to the analysis you gave, the former Attorney General Ken Cuccinelli, who came on this show, gave as well, that what they did, the mechanism didn't follow the law. No. So this isn't some radical right-wing court coming down and striking down the only last semblance of democracy that we have in this country. It's that they didn't follow the rules and the court struck it down.
9: Yeah, I mean, they didn't follow their own rules about how you redistrict, and they didn't. And they tried to do this mini redistricting that they would go have to pay for and do another redistricting after the next census in 2 years. So, I mean, tons of taxpayer money wasted in Virginia. And remember, a lot of this comes out of what California did. And now, what's the pushback? Well, Tennessee decided, you know what? Let's redraw our map, and it's going to be tough for a Democrat to win. And you know what the Supreme Court says? We don't look at politics. We look at you trying to put certain people. It doesn't matter if their race, but you're trying to draw districts by the intent instead of race. So making minority majority districts are somehow super constitutional. They've actually said, no, that's unconstitutional.
8: And I think we should take this phone call because, one, we know that now the leadership, the Democrat leadership in Virginia is trying to go to the U.S. Supreme Court. This is kind of their last ditch effort to, well, not really, actually, because they have a few other tricks up their sleeve we'll talk about in a moment, including one that was discussed with the minority leader of the House, Hakeem Jeffries, which is to completely fire their entire Supreme Court to get a new Supreme Court to try and undo this, what they see as injustice. But I think we should go to Bob from Florida because he has a very interesting point, and I think it's what's kind of missing in all of this discussion about redistricting. Bob, you're on Seculo.
12: Yeah, guys, the thing that I wanted to discuss is obviously the Democrats are trying to do this on racial lines, and that's illegal. But what the Republicans are missing out on is look at the Northeast. President Trump got 40-45% of the vote, and there is no representation. That seems to be okay on the left, and that's done on political lines. And if they cannot figure out a way to win the messaging battle and make the Democrats openly admit that they believe that on a racial level, all minorities should be Democrats, because that's obviously not the case. They're allowing this messaging to say you're pulling away their right to vote. They still have the right to vote. Make them say that a white representative can't properly serve a minority district.
8: Well, and Bob, what they're doing is they're going back to their old playbook. And yes, I agree that that's what's ridiculous of this entire discussion, is that in the Northeast, in Massachusetts, even in Illinois, actually states that are comparable in size to Tennessee that they're attacking right now, saying that Tennessee is trying to do this to be a racist thing. No, you look in Massachusetts, you look in Illinois, they have states where there is a sizable percentage of people vote for Republicans have zero representatives.
6: Now, you could say in Tennessee, it's not dissimilar in the fact that you have, 35-40% of people that aren't Democrat voters.
8: Right.
6: Maybe the presidential, let's say presidential. I'm sure it's different in the midterms, different, those kind of things. But in the presidential, you know, about 40% that are voting blue.
8: Well, and I think that's the point, is that as soon as they point to a state they don't like, they say that's the racism of Tennessee, instead of pointing out that we're at a place now.
6: It's politics.
8: This is all politics. Yeah, it's the political game they've been playing in their states for decades.
6: Doesn't mean we have to like it.
8: Exactly. But as soon as you do it in a Republican state, you still may not like it. This maybe shouldn't be the way this happens. But the disparity here, Jordan, is that when Republicans play the game they've been playing for decades, it's racism. And when they do it, it's saving democracy.
9: Yeah, that's right. I mean, so it's okay for them to gerrymander. It's just not okay for Republicans to redistrict following their decisions to make these very bold moves. It's not like Gavin Newsom hid what they were trying to do. He said, we're going to add more Democrat seats. We're going to take out Republican seats. So it's purely partisan. What the Democrats didn't understand is that once you go there, that's where the Supreme Court says, we don't care. Your political view is not a protected class in itself. Of course, your right to vote, things like that, that is protected. But your political party view is not. That's not a class. That's you in many states, and the Supreme Court's okay with it, you can decide that day, even in primary,
6: party, yeah,
9: what you want to vote for. You just have to pick one, but you can still. And then, again, you go into the election booth for the general election. It doesn't matter what your party is. Right. You can still vote for, you can vote for different people, different parties. That's why it's not a protected class. They didn't realize the can they were opening in Republican majority states like Tennessee.
8: Well, and I think also to that point is when they're trying to say that when it's done in the South or in a Republican state, it is racism. Yeah. When it's their states, they're trying to protect democracy. They're trying to make it fair. Here's the report out of the New York Times over the weekend that leaders from Virginia were talking with Hakeem Jeffries. And here's the idea that they were coming up with. That would be to quickly pass a law in Virginia that would lower the mandatory retirement age for the Virginia Supreme Court. They have that there. We don't have that in the U.S. Supreme Court. But at the state level, from mandatory retirement
6: so what is
8: it? 75 down to 54, which would replace the entire state Supreme Court.
6: Who retires at 54?
8: So therefore, what they're saying is
9: Supreme Court of 50 and under. I mean, it's
8: 53 and under, you're good.
9: All appointed by
8: 54 too old.
9: One governor with a Democrat legislature.
8: It was just elected, and
9: they get to fill the. So you're talking about court packing. It's, exactly. Instead of adding seats, they literally just
6: reset.
9: They figured out a way to everybody mandatory retire. 54 years old, and I get they're thinking it's not age discrimination at that point.
6: Yeah, you're not saying you're too old to be.
9: Lot of them do have, like Virginia has a mandatory requirement.
6: Yeah, a lot of people want to restart their careers at 54.
8: But once again,
9: you're getting to those positions.
6: Yeah, we're finally kind of
9: 40 to 50 years old. You're just being considered for that.
8: Yeah. They are showing their cards here. It is all about coalescing power, and they're going to do it through any means necessary. This is the party of no kings. This is a very authoritarian move when you're going to say we're going to get rid of an entire court because of one opinion that we didn't like. An entire court. Yeah. One opinion we didn't like.
9: Make a crazy law of this 54-year-old retirement. Even that, I wonder if that could be challenged, actually. I mean, because it's so arbitrary and it's directed directly at members. You can't say this is so general. They picked a number to make sure it would clear the entire court.
8: Right.
9: So if the 53-year-old that's about to turn 54 has to retire. I mean, that is again, using politics to personally take out your political partisan vendettas. And what it has done is opened up more states, red states, to say, you know what? We can play this game. And we're not gonna be ridiculous like you are. And we're not going to have a problem. And you're going to lose seats. And so this is what the Democrats started, and this is why there's some renewed hope about the midterms for Republicans.
6: Look, I want you to be on the show today. If you can, give me a call. We have a few lines open still at 1-800-684-3110. In the next segment, we're going to bring on a guest. Billy Hollowell's going to be joining us in studio. You may have heard him last week pop on our show on Thursday. Well, he's in studio today, so it's going to be fun to chat with him and obviously getting into some pretty heavy material here, fair warning. But then we'll continue on this discussion. Also, again, talk a little bit more news and updates with Rick Grinnell. So he's going to be joining us. But if you want to be on the air, this is a great time to do it. 1-800-684-3110 to get on hold. 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
14: Welcome back to Secular. As I said, some phone lines are open. You can call in at 1-800-684-3110. We had a guest on last week, and I said, you know what? Let's have him on again today. But also, he happened to be in studio. So he said, came into Nashville. I said, let's bring you back on. Billy Hollowell's joining us. You know him. Last week, we discussed his new film and film series, even, that is on CBN. We're going to get into that as well. We probably should restate what that is, because it is a little bit of a departure from the work that we do here each and every day. However, especially in our conversations, it doesn't necessarily not relate, because it feels like we are dealing with a spiritual battle that is beyond anything we may read in the news or see in the news. And you can feel it. I think a lot of people recognize it, but aren't sure what they're even... what they are recognizing. They're just recognizing an unsettling feeling that is coming out of what's happening in the world. And you have really done a deep dive into this.
16: Yeah. Yeah. The film's investigating the supernatural, angels and demons. And no, you're so right. I think people, you know, you see something, you say that was evil.

0: This is authentic. This is real. You're letting the viewer decide some of that, but also you're going in there, not as, like, I think we discussed this, not as the person who wanted to be necessarily convinced of all of this early on.
1: Yeah, no, I mean, going into it, I'm a skeptic on every one of these stories. You know, I go in and I'm like, okay, you're telling me you had this encounter with a demon or an angel, or you're telling me that you had this healing. Prove it to me, right? And so we take an investigative journalist approach to these topics. Our first film was on miracles. This one's on angels and demons. And our next one is heaven and hell. And we just felt, and that'll be near-death experiences, but we just felt really strongly that if there's evidence that these things are happening still, we should unpack it, we should uncover it, we should present it and show it. So we have reenactments, and then let people make a decision for themselves. I will tell you this, I have challenged people, and I'll do it again now. If you watch the film, and you can do that at cbn.com/supernatural, and you have another explanation for what is going on in these stories, I want people to come and tell me and ask me.
2: Well, and I think one, you and I have in many discussions for more than a decade now. I remember talking, having you, booking you on this broadcast back, you know, in the 2012 election cycle. We had you on weekly for a very long time talking about political news. But in this, as you say, almost feels like such a shift from the topics that we're used to talking about. But if you were to go back and even think, why would some of the things that are in scripture, especially when it comes to evil forces, dark forces, and the way they manifested, why would they stop? Why, you know, if you go through that, even with a critical lens of we as a modern society are so quick to say, you know, that seems like a crazy story. Why would things like that stop? Then you start to look through this investigation. Is that kind of what you feel like? Oh, when I read what's in scripture and I read these things that were very clearly happening, not some parable or story, there is a lot of parallels with things that we even see in the world now that are unexplainable through any other lens.
1: 100%. You know, it's funny. You look at what happens in scripture. I think a lot of us, we read the Bible as though it's this book of fables, or even though we say we believe it, it's like we're reading it differently than we would the news. And yet if those things all happened, like you were saying, why would they have stopped? But the thing for me that was the most convicting in all of this was Ephesians 6, because I've read that a million times as a Christian. I'm 42. I've literally probably a million times, and I've just glazed past it. And if you pause and you stop at Ephesians 6, Paul is saying we live in a world that is comprised of a spiritual battle, right? All of us are consumed with the us versus them. That's the distraction. And that's what culture wants us focused on. That's what cancel culture was. That's, you know, it's Democrats versus Republicans. Don't get me wrong. I love a good political battle. I think we have to have them. Those are good things. But that's not the real battle. It tells us that Paul says the real battle is spiritual and it's pouring over.
3: And we also see in real life, like some of the most horrendous criminal cartels, like MS-13, who embrace Satanism. And it's interesting because you don't think of cartels embracing religion or having any matter, but yet that's a big part of their indoctrination. And what we read in the Bible is that when you start welcoming that into yourself, that is when the demons show up.
1: Yeah.
3: You know, you're encouraging that. And that's when those guys can carry out these heinous acts and atrocities and have, it's like not even, it doesn't even affect their mindset. You could see them in prison. They're dead in the eye. And they said, we want to embrace the devil. We want to embrace evil. We're going to put 666 on everyone. And are encouraging them to kind of take them over. And so that tracks to what the Bible says as well in the teachings, both in the Old and New Testament.
1: 100%. Like, how can you understand anything that's happening in your life, politics, the issues you just mentioned, if you don't understand scripture, right? So I think a lot of us, even as Christians, we're not looking through that lens of scripture to look at these events of the day. And you're not, like, a lot of times we're like, that doesn't make sense. How did we get to a place in this country where we were allowing children to be, you know, essentially castrated? Like, how are we allowing these things? Well, there's a spiritual element to it. And if you're not seeing that, you're going to be very, very confused about everything. So, you know, being, for me, selfishly, being able to look at things through that lens, it transformed me. And our hope is that people will see that evidence and start to look at everything, not just these issues of angels and demons, but everything through that lens.
0: I see some comments coming in. And of course, I know it is brought up in this, which of course, we did have big news last week with the UFOs. Sure. That kind of plays into to your special, to your movie.
1: It does. And I want to say this before I get into what I think. Okay. There is a battle about over this, even in the church, even among Christians, about what they think is going on with UFOs and aliens, right? Not some people believe aliens exist. They believe UFOs exist. Some people don't. But we do deal with this in the film. We felt it was important a year ago when we were working on it. We had no idea it was going to release this was all happening. But, you know, we have Hugh Ross, who's a brilliant astrophysicist. He's in the film. And from him,

0: his perspective, he believes that, you know, most of the time, 99% of the time, there's a natural explanation for what people are seeing, meaning it's military technology, it's something else, right? Something that we don't know about, but there's an explanation. But that 1%, and some would say it's 10%, but the smaller percentage, this residual, it is something. We are seeing something. So there's no debate. People are seeing something, but what is it that they're seeing? He would say they're seeing a spiritual manifestation, that Ephesians 6, that battle is being visualized and seen by people, meaning that maybe there aren't really aliens. Maybe they're just demons manifesting as aliens or being seen as such. So that would be his position on it. And I think it's an interesting position.
1: Yeah. And look, again, what I like about the work that you do is, though you are laying out the evidence, it isn't definitive, saying this is 100%, this is the story, this is what happened. It's just saying, here are the stories we're hearing. And I'm sure, look, in the follow-up, it's going to be very similar, where you're going to have people. And I think there's going to be a whole wide range of debate on near-death experiences and everything that opens, because that opens a whole nother theological debate that I do not want to have, nor prepared to have. And I think what's interesting to you, with you, we only got a minute left, and maybe we'll keep you on for the next segment, is in this just minute, is that you didn't, like we talked about before, you knew opening this door was going to be tough.
0: Yeah.
1: It could be dark, but also wasn't necessarily where you wanted to go. But I'm happy that you're the one doing it, because you're telling it from a non-sensationalist kind of point of view.
0: Yeah. I want facts. I want you to prove it to me. And I think if you can prove it, and I know we have a few seconds here left.
1: No, that's fine.
0: If we can prove that these things are still happening, okay, miracles are still happening, people are having these experiences, it opens up a whole new doorway. It's not new, but I guess a renewed doorway of how we reach people with the gospel. If you want to reach people with the truth and you can prove that these things are happening, it's an apologetics tool.
1: That's great. You can get it right now. It's available.
0: Yep.
1: CBN.com/supernatural. And do it. You can stream it. You can order a DVD still if you'd like. There are a lot of different ways. Billy's been a good friend of ours. We're happy to have him on. Stick on for the next segment. We'll let you promote it again one more time. And then we've got a packed second half of the show. Give me a call, 1-800-684-3110, to be on the air right now. And again, if you want to support the work of the ACLJ, go to aclj.org right now, or just look at all the incredible resources that we provide, whether it's this show or it's all legal work. If you need legal help, it's all there, ready for you. No paywall, aclj.org. We'll be right back. Less than a minute.
2: With SRN News, I'm Keith Peters in Washington. Democrats have filed an emergency appeal to the U.S. Supreme Court, seeking to halt a redistricting rule by Virginia's top court. The state court had invalidated a ballot measure that would have given Virginia Democrats an additional 4 winnable U.S. House seats. Virginia voters narrowly approved a constitutional amendment last month that let Democrats redraw political lines in time for the November elections. The Supreme Court is leaving women's access to a widely used abortion pill untouched until at least Thursday, while the justices consider whether to allow restrictions on the drug mifepristone to take effect. On Wall Street, the Dow up by 95 points, the Nasdaq rose 27, the S&P 500 advanced 13. More details at srnnews.com.
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8: Tonight will be mostly cloudy with a low of 75. Tomorrow, expect intervals of clouds and sunshine with a high of 86. Tomorrow night will be partly cloudy with a low of 72. On Wednesday, anticipate intervals of clouds and sunshine with a thunderstorm possible in the afternoon and a high of 88. Thursday is set to be mostly sunny with a high of 90. I'm meteorologist Jason Katarina. That's your exclusive AccuWeather forecast on AM 930, The Answer.
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1: 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Pop right up. Hope you enjoy it. Phone lines, like I said, are open. We're going to take some calls in the final segment of the show. Right now, look, we've been talking about sort of the breaking news of the day. We started off this conversation talking about the redistricting. Then we're going to move on. We're going to have a little discussion about even an update. We haven't had an update in the Russia-Ukraine situation, but it seems like there could be an update that could signal an end to that conflict. We're going to discuss that in the next few segments. But Billy Hollowell is still joining us. He was on the final segment. I wanted to give him just another minute of our time to make sure people see your new documentary, your new film, Investigating the Supernatural. This one is in a series of films from CBN. And really, if you're looking for a deeper dive into what's happening, I think this is an important one for people to see. Because like you said, it's not just about, you want to say almost what feels like a science fiction version of angels and demons. We are talking about the real spiritual warfare that's happening. And again, it's biblically based, but some of these stories are pretty wild.
0: They're wild. I mean, they're incredibly wild. And I think, you know, you've got... Here's the other thing. You have doctors, and this really blew my mind, you know, psychiatrists, psychologists, you know, that came into this documentary to share their perspective. You don't often hear from those people, but people whose perspectives were shifted when they started engaging with people who, you know, claim to be possessed or claim to be oppressed. And once they started engaging in that, thinking, oh my goodness, my skepticism has been obliterated.
1: Yeah, they're dealing with science, and you usually tie those two together and say, okay, well, if you're a professor, if you're dealing with, if you're a doctor, there's a lot of atheism that goes into that at this point, or a lot of at least agnosticism that happens. But look, we even had on an astronaut a few weeks ago, Butch Wilmore, who said, you know, it did nothing, going to space, being stuck there for a year, did nothing but reaffirm his faith because of how wild it is to experience.
11: Well, we even saw from the Artemis mission that one astronaut who was saying, I'm not a religious person, unlike one of the other astronauts. But when a chaplain came in, he broke down in tears, weeping, seeing the name of Jesus after being in the presence of everything they were in the presence of for that mission. And you have to think, even with those are the positives of the spiritual world manifesting and being seen as we
1: Can see
11: go
1: from
11: through
1: a very
11: time.
1: Different perspective.
11: But you also see how dark some of the stories that we've had, even you think of October 7th and all this war and the ways that even some people's mindsets in both American conservatism as well as the left over things like the state of Israel and the Jewish people, and that very, very much spiritual things and theological things that have become such a tense thing. And in many ways, the rhetoric has gotten none other than demonic.
0: Absolutely. I mean, how else do you make sense of the way that Israel is being framed among some people, right? There are certain podcasters and TV hosts who are saying things you could never imagine people, especially on the right, saying, okay,
11: right.
0: I'm not going to name names, but there's people out there doing this and we all know who they are, you know, and then like dragging a widow through the mud endlessly over and over and over again. A lot of people are saying what is going on here? And I think sometimes like the only explanation you can have is it has to be spiritual, especially on the Israel front. I mean, it's just so bizarre to watch, but that's why if we don't have those lenses on, we're not going to understand the headlines. We're really not, and we're going to miss the mark.
1: Yeah, we've got a packed second half here, but Billy, we've got 1 minute left. I just want you to plug away, because I think this is important. Tell people what they need to do, how they can see it, and of course, there's more coming.
0: Yeah, I love it. So our next film is going to be investigating the supernatural, Heaven and Hell. That'll come out next year. But if you want to watch our Angels and Demons doc, you go to cbn.com/supernatural. Our first one on miracles, you can go to cbn.com/miracles to watch that one as well.
1: Yeah, so check out the whole series and follow Billy on all social platforms. A great follow and someone, again, who's been a friend of ours for, at this point, decades. It feels like
0: a long time.
1: So, you know, go check out all of what he's doing. We love him. So, again, that is cbn.com/supernatural. Go watch this new film from Billy, Investigating the Supernatural, Angels and Demons. We got, again, a lot more coverage to get through, but I want to hear from you at 1-800-684-3110. In the last segment of the show, we will take your calls and comments, so go ahead and get on hold, 1-800-684-3110. We'll be right back.
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1: Welcome back to Seculo. Rick Grinnell is joining us live. Rick, there's a lot happening in your world, and there's a lot happening, obviously, in the state of California. Maybe we'll get to that as well. But I do want to take things, at least to start, a bit more worldwide. And there is an update here on something that we have not really had an update on in many, it feels like many, many months. If not over a year, really, it's been a topic of interest for our audience, and that is that Russian President Vladimir Putin said that the war between Russia and Ukraine, in quotes, is coming to an end, that the matter is coming to an end. This is, again, a first update we've had in quite some time. I just want to get your read. When you hear something like this coming out from Putin, does this actually carry any weight to signify that maybe that this, what feels like a years-long, you know, it has been a years-long war, could be starting to wrap up?
14: Well, I know it's a priority for President Trump to try to figure out how to get peace here. It's been very frustrating. And to hear Mr. Putin say this is a very good thing. I think the Russians have been the ones that have been defining a lot of what's happening. And so what we really need is for Putin to continue down this road of talking about peace. What does it take? How does he see it developing? I think that the years that I've spent at the UN working in a multilateral setting with the Russians, that they are very clear in their mind that they've won this and that now they want to move to another phase. Now, whether or not that is true, I think that's up for debate. But the reality is that having Mr. Putin move to talking about even a ceasefire for a couple of days or a vision that this is coming to an end is a diplomatic breakthrough. And we need to really double down on this right now.
11: Well, as well, when you start to think about the track record of when he would invade portions of Ukraine, whether it was under President Obama and then again under President Biden, when there was no real resistance from the United States other than don't, tough talk, words telling him not to do it, but he didn't care. Now you see that this was something that President Trump said was a priority. But you already saw over the weekend when this three-day ceasefire was announced, President Trump put it out there, the Democrats who cannot help themselves but just be political about war, when anyone should be like, okay, great, a ceasefire so people will not be dying for 3 days, this is a good thing, had to say, well, really, he's just doing Putin's bidding, this is nothing new, he's the puppet, going back to the old, you know, Russia hoax type language. But in reality, this is Putin saying the war could be coming to an end. He's open to discussing fresh European security arrangements. And he mentioned an individual I want to maybe get into as well, that he prefers a negotiating partner from Germany. when it comes to this, the former chancellor, Gerhard Schroeder. So just kind of what are your takes on this? I know you know a lot about Germany and the politics there, but what does this mean when he's even talking about maybe negotiating with Europe as a part of this, bringing this war to a close?
14: Look, the Russians have always been an overruler of the Germans, whether the Germans want to agree to that or not. Chancellor Merkel told me on multiple occasions that, you know, we Americans just don't understand the German relationship with Russia, that they can control Russia. They've got certainly a working relationship and a trade relationship unlike any others. And so they have really tried to have good relations with Russia. Remember, they had the Nord Stream 2 pipeline really feeding their energy there. But it was President Obama and Chancellor Merkel from Germany who came up with the Minsk agreement, followed by Minsk II. And remember, in that agreement, the Germans came up with this idea, and President Obama approved it, of autonomous zones. That's what they called it, autonomous regions. What that really means is that there are regions within the Ukraine boundaries whereby Ukraine doesn't really control, Russia doesn't really control, we don't really care on paper where these autonomous zones lie, but that they are going to be independent autonomous zones. That was what Chancellor Merkel came up with. I've talked to President Trump about these autonomous zones in the past, and I do think that this is one of those diplomatic tools that we could find a way for both sides to agree to some sort of autonomous zones or autonomous regions. Now, the rest of Europe doesn't like that because that creates this precedent for autonomous zones and regions throughout Europe that the Europeans don't like. But I think what Putin is saying is, we've already had a great deal from Merkel and Obama in the past. How about we go back to the German idea where they, you know, really own the Germans on this process? The Germans are very weak when it comes to this, but maybe that's the solution. If the Germans can bring along the Europeans, the rest of the Europeans, and they have some sort of autonomous zones that they can build out from, like what Minsk and Minsk II did, I think that there's an opening that we should look at.
1: You know, I wanted to ask you, Rick, about Iran, because we had dueling proposals come out from the United States, and a lot of those points were described to us. We were able to go through them with people. We knew those were going to be difficult. Some of those points are difficult for Iran to accept, and they then sent back their own proposal, which was absurd, and the president, as he said, didn't like it. So do you think we are very close to going back to the combat level we were at before this short-term ceasefire to see if there could be a deal and this proposal accepted that is not being, has been totally rejected now?
14: Look, the one thing that I do know is that President Trump is always serious about his diplomatic endeavors. He wants to solve this diplomatically. But unlike any other president, President Trump knows that there are boundaries, and he's willing to make sure that the diplomacy, when it's stuck or comes to an end, is bolstered by what the Pentagon can do, and the Pentagon does not negotiate. So that option is always on the table, and that is very helpful to diplomats, because the threat that President Trump has is a credible threat, and other countries, our allies even, or our opponents, they all know this as a credible threat. And so let's wait and see what happens. I know President Trump is willing to do diplomacy, military action. Very quickly, he can change. And mixing that up is exactly what we need to stay credible and to stay nimble. I will say this, though, that the Iranians have always had a credibility problem when it comes to truthfulness and when it comes to sticking to their agreements. And so our side is very clear-eyed that you can't just trust what they say.
11: Rick, I know we're going to be having you on again this week, and we'll talk more about this. But just quickly, President Trump is heading this week to China for a summit that was delayed because of the war in Iran. A quick preview of what you think could be some of the big ticket items that the president seems to want to bring forward as he meets with the leader of China.
14: Well, I think, look, the relationship that President Trump has with President Xi is really unique. It's a tough relationship. It's an honest push from President Trump. He's willing to say, look, this is what I'd like, and I'll play tough if I have to. I love their relationship because we don't see it as just one dimensional. It's always talking about the economy, the farmers, for instance, and President Trump really has a focus of trying to make sure that the trade deals for farming are good for American farmers. I think you're going to see the beginnings of a deal, if not a full deal. President Trump likes to go and push hard. So you'll also see the media probably panic about how hard Trump is pushing. But what we do know is that he mixes it up, and there can be a reward for the Chinese if they're willing to do it President Trump's way, which is something that will benefit the American economy. We do know that the Chinese have manipulated our relationship with every other president before President Trump. They've always gotten great deals, and they haven't been truthful either. So President Trump is going to hold them to account, hopefully come back with the beginning or at least an agreement in principle.
1: Thanks, Rick, for joining us today. We always appreciate it, and we'll have you back on, I believe, tomorrow is what we'll say. And so, you know, it'll be a packed week with Rick Grinnell, which we always appreciate all of your guidance and thoughts. We appreciate it. With that, I do want to hear from all of you as well. You know, we've heard from a lot of different guests today. We haven't heard so much of your voice yet. So if you want to call in, this is a great time, really the last time to do it. A few lines open for you right now, 1-800-684-3110. If you've been on hold for a while, stay on hold. I will get to you in the next segment. I'm sorry we haven't gotten you to you yet. It's just been a packed show, which we always enjoy, having on some of our friends, having on some of our guests. And if you like that, also let me know in the comments, and we can have any of these people on. Or, you know, if you have a suggestion on who you'd like to see, throw in their hat for doing some commentary. I'd love to see that as well. Put it in the chat if you're watching on Rumble or on YouTube or Facebook, whatever it may be. We always have a team monitoring those comments. And I might like to pop in there myself and comment as well. So we'll be right back with more on Seculo, but I'm going to ask you to give me a call at 1-800-684-3110. We are live 12 to 1 p.m. Eastern time each and every day. We'll be right back on Seculo.
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1: Welcome back to Seculo. We are going to take your calls and comments, probably the last 2 minutes or so to even get yourself on the air. So call in at 1-800-684-3110. We're going to talk a little more about the redistricting rule. A lot of you have had discussions about that, what it means, what it looks like. And even if you don't care about really the big news of the day, which is the Virginia is going to the Supreme Court to try to stop what Republicans are doing. It's so confusing. It's just another political game that we've decided we're going to play out on both sides. And whether you agree with the idea of this sort of gerrymandering redistricting or not, like I said last week, unfortunately, or fortunately, however you may see it, this is the way politics is going right now. And as we have learned in the past, Jordan, you can address this. If you don't play with the rules that you're given right now, and you take sort of this higher ground, it always ends in disaster, yes. Especially for Republicans.
20: We see, again, this idea of replacing, you know, entire courts, replacing the entire judicial system. We want, you know, top to bottom, a redo of Article One of the U.S. Constitution, Article Two, Article Three, and this whole idea that we are going to disband the federal court systems because you don't like their policy, the way they interpret the Constitution. They were selected by a president who was elected by the American people, and then confirmed by U.S. senators who were elected by the American people. And so you know good and well what their policy views were. It doesn't mean you can always predict how the outcome, but it's any time they are losing, they don't want to just try and win the argument. They have to take down the system. It's the system's fault. It's the Constitution's fault. It's the white men behind the Constitution who set up the Supreme Court. And really, it was Congress who set up the other courts. You know, it was the Supreme Court's here. Congress could set up ancillary courts, and that's how we got the district and the Court of Appeals system in the United States. But this idea of just, first it was court packing, now it's just dismantling and rewriting it, while we still have secret courts operating that spy on Americans, and they have no problem with that one.
1: Yeah. Let's go ahead and take a call. Let's go to Johnny, who is calling from Tennessee. Johnny's got some comments here. Go ahead.
2: Good morning, or good afternoon. Yeah, I have a couple of quick comments on the redistricting in Tennessee. The one district represented by Cohen is a majority black district, but yet he's a white man. And on the Virginia thing, if they retire everybody, they'll be retiring the first and only black woman chief justice on the Virginia Supreme Court.
11: Not only that, Johnny, she is the first African-American female to even serve on the Supreme Court of the Commonwealth of Virginia. Yes, because in reality, I don't even know that the politicians believe their lines when they say it's racist. They know that it is what will get the social media people, the blue sky crowd, all abuzz and putting out reels about how this is the end of America. But at the end of the day, they know it's all a political game, and you may hate it. I don't love the way that this districting works. I don't like even the fact that I was actually kind of happy Tennessee had stayed out of it at this point. But then the Supreme Court decision, you can't blame them when they're actually trying to follow the decision from the Supreme Court, because that district is a legacy district. But at the end of the day, I'm tired of it being called all racism whenever it comes to this. We've seen that the demographic shifts in voting are not favoring Democrats as it is, but they're still relying on these old sayings and these old labels of it being racism from the past. That's not what we're looking at here. What we are looking at is that they have been playing this game in the Northeast, in the Midwest, for so long, and then they start to get a taste of their own medicine, and they have to resort back to language from the 50s and 60s, yeah, saying, which when there
21: Illinois.
11: Was a real time when that was a concern,
21: sure.
11: That is not what the concern is today in 2026. It is not what is coming out of the Supreme Court of the United States. It is not what the Virginia Supreme Court was dealing with. It is just ridiculous. And as Jordan is saying, you may hate it. I don't love the redistricting game, but this is where we are.
21: Yeah.
11: So everyone should just call it what it is. It's a political game. That's the way it is. Unless every state puts in an independent commission, it's going to continue to be this way.
20: I mean, if you live in a state, a red state that can add more Republican seats, the Democrats open this door for you.
11: Right.
20: Thank them and take advantage of it. I mean, it's legal. And the pushback, even if they sue you, minimal. You're going to win.
1: Yeah, I mean, I think that's why I said is the unfortunate reality is when politics gets put into this and the rules get changed or things happen and you don't go and play by the rules, you have to kind of adjust. You either have to decide whether
20: the NIL.
1: Yeah, you have to decide whether, yeah, exactly. Do you prefer the way it was, or do you have to understand that you may prefer how it was, but you now have to play by the rules that are now presented in front of you? And when politics is treated like a game, that's what happens. And unfortunately, that is the world we live in. As Will said, you know, they will try to pretend there's some sort of moral high ground in these states. And look, I've lived in a lot of these states, lived in Virginia, lived in Tennessee, lived in throughout the Florida, Georgia, pretty much everywhere it's redistricting I've somehow ended up living in. And I will tell you that even in some of the more bluer areas, especially in those areas of the South, in strange ways, the more blue areas is where I've actually seen some of the most egregious racism up front,
11: right,
1: where you cannot believe the words that are coming out of people's mouths. In the, you know, that time would have been the 2010s or the early 2000s, where a lot of these areas, they may pretend to have this moral high ground. And trust me, that is the people who are voting more blue in these areas.
11: Right. So, and once again,
1: don't paint with a broad brush.
11: You look at what these states that tried to have this moral high ground of we have an independent voting commission, like California, like Virginia. And what did they do? Honestly, Virginia's map was pretty accurate. Of it being a 6-5 split Democrat Republican in their congressional delegation,
1: one of the last purple states, true purple states.
11: Okay, fine. Yeah, that was probably the appropriate representation of the state. What did they do? They said, "Oh, we're going to actually throw out our moral high ground in the name of fairness." No, worry about your own house. Keep it in order, Virginia. And what did they do? No, this is the same attorney general who is appealing this, who was saying, and all of this came out, and he still won his election, that he wanted gun violence to happen to his political opponent's children in front of him. And when was pushed back, said, "You don't mean this. Stop saying this is inappropriate." No, I really want this to happen. So maybe they'll change their policy positions. These are not serious people, but now they are in positions of power. And so when you look at this and they try to throw out their own rules to try and gain an advantage, his own words are he does not care what it takes to get his ideology and his positions across the finish line, whether it be getting rid of their state Supreme Court, whether it be violence against his political opponents. That's what we're living with. So, yeah, if that's what they're going to start doing, I think you have to protect our Constitution and other states. Play the same game.
1: All right. Well, that's pretty much going to do it for the show, Will. Thank you for doing that.
11: You're welcome.
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21: With SRN News, I'm Keith Peters in Washington. Several nations are trying to help mediate an end to the Iran war, but Washington and Tehran are making demands neither side will accept.
22: These difficulties and these challenges seem insurmountable at the moment, and we are seeing an uptick in attacks both in the Persian Gulf, targeting Gulf Arab countries, as well as ships in the region, as well as increased fire between Israel and the Lebanese militant group Hezbollah, which Iran backs. All these things together could be enough to tip this region back into open war.
21: Correspondent John Gambrell reporting. President Trump says the Iran ceasefire is on life support after he rejected Tehran's latest proposal to end the war. Officials said the proposal included some concessions on Iran's disputed nuclear program, but on Monday, Trump dismissed it as garbage. The president did announce the suspension of the federal gas tax to help Americans shoulder higher fuel prices caused by the war. More passengers evacuated from that cruise ship with the Hanta virus test positive, including an American.
23: The U.S. citizen among 18 people brought to America. 16 taken to the National Quarantine Center in Omaha, Nebraska. Two, including one with mild symptoms, went to a containment unit at Emory in Atlanta. The CDC's Dr. Brendan Jackson asked if authorities can guarantee Americans won't catch Hanta virus from those returning passengers.
24: There are no guarantees in life. We're putting as many measures in place as possible.
23: Dr. Brian Christine with HHS stressing the risk to the public is very low.
25: The Andes variant of this virus does not spread easily.
23: Hanta virus is primarily transmitted through contact with droppings from infected rodents. I'm Julie Walker.
21: On Wall Street, the Dow up by 95 points, the Nasdaq rose 27, the S&P advanced 13. This is SRN News.
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29: Tonight will be mostly cloudy with a low of 75. Tomorrow expect intervals of clouds and sunshine with a high of 86. Tomorrow night will be partly cloudy with a low of 72. Wednesday will have intervals of clouds and sunshine with a thunderstorm possible in the afternoon and a high of 88. Thursday is set to be mostly sunny with a high of 90. I'm meteorologist Jason Caterina. That's your exclusive AccuWeather forecast on AM 930, The Answer.
30: This is Audie Bach. Welcome to the wisdom of Larry Elder, the sage from South Central. He means South Central Los Angeles, but now he's the sage for all of South Central Florida, too.
31: Larry Elder here, the sage from South Central, the prince of Pico Union, the czar of common sense, the great Eldersky, Don Lorenzo. Welcome to the program. No victocrats allowed, because we've got a country to save. So let's get her teed up!
32: Do you want to play rock? 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
34: Ooh, that's a bingo.
31: 888-971-SAGE, 888-971-7243. I am Larry Elder. We are Salem News Channel. President Trump rejects Iran's latest offer to end the war, says it is totally unacceptable. Democrats are in a panic over losing the gerrymandering war
0: Democrat South Carolina House member James Clyburn, who happens to be black, said no matter how they change his district, he will still retain his seat. Then what's the problem? More than a dozen D.C. cops might lose their jobs over claims that they change crime data to make the city appear safer. Donald Trump appeared on the Stephen Colbert Show way back in September 2015. And for whatever reason, Colbert's attitude was very different than it is now. Nick Shirley visited Cuba and observed communism up close and personal. Too bad he didn't bring Michael Moore with him. Bernie Sanders made a climate change prediction 6 years ago. How did that turn out? Border czar Tom Homan says he is still pursuing mass deportation and that all illegal aliens are on the table. Otherwise, he says, we encourage more illegal immigration. An investigation uncovered massive Medicaid fraud in Ohio. Israeli Prime Minister Bibi Netanyahu says he wants his country to get to the point where it does not need any American aid. All of this and more. The number again, 888-971-7243, 888-971-SAGE. And dissent, of course, is welcome. Speaking of which, let me start out with a couple of letters I received from a gentleman who says his first name is John, but who knows. Please go back to where you're from, Larry. Apparently, he did not get everything off his chest because he wrote another one. Please go back to where your family is from, Larry, otherwise somewhere in ape-crazy Africa, I guess. Now, if Donald Trump referred to Africa as ape-crazy, would someone not accuse him of being racist? Now, apparently what John is upset about is what I've been saying about America no longer being a systemically racist nation, which the Democrats, of course, push, which is why they're so upset over the way the Supreme Court, in their opinion, gutted the Voting Rights Act. It didn't gut anything. It just said that that section of the Voting Rights Act did not mean that you can use race to create majority black, majority brown districts. The whole purpose behind the Voting Rights Act, just to go back, if you don't mind, John, there was a time when your party, I'm sure you're a Democrat, used poll taxes to prevent blacks in the South from voting, literacy taxes to prevent blacks in the South from voting, grandfather clauses to prevent blacks in the South from voting. The Voting Rights Act was to end all of that and to require Southern states that they were going to alter the requirements for voting to first get approval from the federal government. That's what it was designed to do. Over the years, it morphed into using it to create majority black and majority brown districts on the assumption A, that non-black and non-brown voters would not vote for a black or brown politician, and B, that black and brown people need to be represented by a black or brown politician. What is that, other than a complete refutation of MLK's goal of having a colorblind society where people are being evaluated based on content of character rather than color of skin? Consider this. America's three largest cities are what? New York, L.A., Chicago. All of which have black mayors, none of which is a majority black city. How did they get elected? I'm in Los Angeles, where we just elected, and she's now running for re-election, a black female mayor. The city of L.A. is roughly 8 or 9% black. How did that happen? How did Maryland, a slave state, elect a black governor? How did that happen? How did years ago Virginia, the capital of the Confederacy, elect a black governor? How did that happen? How did it happen that Byron Donalds in Florida is from a majority white district? How did that happen? How did John James, a Republican House member from Michigan, who represents a majority white district, get elected? How did that happen? How did Wesley Hunt in Texas, whose district is not majority black, the largest group are Hispanics, but he got elected? How did that happen? How did Burgess Owens, who is a Republican congressman from Utah, get elected? His district, majority white. How does that happen if your assumptions are accurate? That black and brown voters won't vote for a black or brown politician, and that black people need to be represented by a black person or a brown person if you're Hispanic. What difference does it make whether or not the politician is black or white if he or she is left-wing and supports all the things that you support? Open borders, opposing school choice, rich people don't deserve their wealth, taxes need to be raised on rich people, we need to expand the welfare state, you want open borders, All the things you support, white liberals support, as do black liberals. What difference does it make? I mentioned this, I think, last week or the week before last. Gloria Allred and I one time were colleagues at the same radio station, and she was pushing for an actress named Sybil Shepherd to run for president. And I said, why? And she said, well, she'll protect women's right to choose. At the time, the nominee was likely to be Al Gore. He ultimately was the nominee. I said, what is her position compared to Al Gore's on abortion? How is Al Gore's position on hers any different? She had no answer. So it takes a female to promote a pro-choice agenda that a male also supports? What sense does that even make? I also want to reiterate something I said. Harold Ford, who was a Democrat congressman from Tennessee, decided to run for Senate in a state that's not majority black. I guess he thought maybe he could win. He didn't win. But the man who succeeded him in his seat, which is majority black, is Steve Cohen, who's still there. He happens to be white. So black people voted for a white guy when the prior congressperson was black? How does that happen? Maxine Waters, original founder of Congressional Black Caucus, represents a district here in the greater LA area. It is not majority black. The largest group are Hispanics. How did that happen? The majority of people in her district are not black people, but they're voted for a black woman to represent them, a Democrat. How does that happen in a country that is as race conscious as Democrats believe it is? I've mentioned this before. The largest city of over 100,000 that voted for Donald Trump in 2016 is Abilene, Texas. Roughly 10% black. Shortly after Trump got overwhelmingly elected, the city overwhelmingly voted for its first black mayor. How does this happen if the country is the way the Democrats think it is? And consider this. James Clyburn is the longtime member of the House in South Carolina, Democrat. I believe, like Maxine Waters, he is one of the founders of the Congressional Black Caucus. He's the one who, after Bernie Sanders won the Nevada caucuses and became, for a while, the front runner, put his arm around Joe Biden and embraced Joe Biden shortly before the South Carolina primary. Biden wins the primary. The rest is history. That's how powerful this guy is. That's how influential this guy is. Well, guess what he said would happen in the event that they redesigned his congressional seat, number 41.
1: You know, the voters will have the last word on this, and I don't know why people think I cannot get reelected if they redistrict South Carolina. Now, I have a district that's about 45% African American. I have no idea what the number will be after the legislature finishes, but whatever that number is, I will be running on a record and a promise. My record and America's promise. So I'm going to run, irrespective of what the makeup of the district might be, because I believe that I have a record that is very acceptable to the South Carolina voter, and I have a good understanding of America's promise, and we'll run on that.
0: So what's the problem? He sounds like Republican Wesley Hunt, number 49.
2: There's been a lot of talk how there won't be any black Republican members in the new term. What do you make of that?
4: Nothing. I don't understand how that's relevant.
2: Is it a problem with like recruitment?
4: I don't think it's a problem with anything. I'm not here because I'm black. I am here because I'm qualified representative for Congressional District 38, and the American people choose who they want to choose. Yeah. And the one thing I don't want to get into is this game of race bait all day, every day. If there's four, if there's 10, if there's none, what we are talking about is who is the best person that is best qualified to fill a seat regardless of the way that they look. And I tell people this all the time till I'm blue in the face. I represent a white majority district that President Trump would have won by over 20 points, and I won by 25 points the last time I ran. I'm being judged not by the color of my skin, but by the content of my character. I don't care how many black people are here. I want the most qualified people that are here.
2: Thank you. Oh, yeah. Thank you, Harrison.

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1: 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I am Larry Elder. We are Salem News Channel. It is getting to be close to summer. You know what that means? It means it's time for our Prison Fellowship Angel Tree campaign, so that kids who have a mother or father, or sometimes even both, behind bars, can go to summer camp this summer. I think I've told you how you stepped up at our last campaign for Food for the Poor, so that I raised more money than any of the other hosts. That had never happened before. And we started out dead last, and then all of a sudden you guys kicked in big time. But I'm hoping the same thing can happen this time. I've been representing Angel Tree now for over 10 years. I've gone to a couple of summer camps. I've seen these kids. Now some of them come back and they serve

never been in the forest, let alone gathered around people who have a mom or dad like they do behind bars. People that can understand what they're going through. If you go to my website, LarryElder.com, there is an Angel Tree banner at the top. 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Our goal is to help as many children with a mom or dad in prison. Again, sometimes even both are behind bars. I kid you not. I met one who had both parents behind bars. This could be their only opportunity this year to leave their struggles behind and have fun with other kids who have a similar situation in a very supportive environment. Plus, Angel Tree Camp is where they learn about Christ's amazing love for them, and they receive the tools and encouragement to grow in their faith. And many of them go on to come back year after year, and some of them come back and become counselors. So please help send a child to an Angel Tree Camp this summer. Again, I'm looking for $200, but whatever you feel led to give. I know that people are having an issue with gas prices. Inflation is still much higher than I'm sure the president would want. So if $200 is too big of a stretch, I get it. 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Or you can go to my website, LarryElder.com. 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If you have difficulty, email me. Let me know. 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Again, LarryElder.com, Angel Tree banner at the very top. Or you can phone 888-206-2855. That's 888-206-2855. Again, thank you so much. We're just getting started. Now, I just now played you James Clyburn, who's considered to be a very respected, longtime member of the House, who, by the way, extracted a promise from Joe Biden when he got Joe Biden, when he agreed to support Joe Biden for the presidency in 2020, that your first Supreme Court nominee be a black female. Biden said, sure. So now we have Ketanji Brown Jackson, who a lot of people feel, with all due respect, is not competent. I've never seen a justice like Alito condemn another justice the way he's condemned her, not just for her being wrong, but for her scholarship, citing cases that don't fit the right case. And Biden also is under a lot of pressure to have a running mate who was a black female. Speaking of which, I got a letter from a man named Liberal Don from Atlanta. Larry, you recently said that Josh Shapiro would have been the VP nominee if he had not been Jewish. Wrong. Josh had been a major critic of BB, and Black America would have abandoned the party if Kamala was overlooked for him. Liberal Don, I'm talking about the fact that Shapiro would not have been the nominee in 2020. He wasn't even a governor then. I'm talking about the reason Kamala Harris did not choose him to be her running mate in 2024 against Trump. After she got nominated, he was on the short list. And I said on the air then, he won't be the nominee because he's Jewish. And Democrats have a real problem with anti-Semitism, whether they admit it or not. That's what I was talking about. I said, had Shapiro not been Jewish, it would have been a whole different ballgame. So I don't know exactly what you're talking about. I think he thought I was talking about 2020. I'm not. But the Democrats are absolutely race-obsessed. Turns out a bunch of these Democrat districts were created through the use of the Section 2 of the Voting Rights Act that they interpreted to mean that there's just good soup to have more black people in Congress if they're representing black people. I mean, think about this. What is it that a left-wing white guy would do different?

0: differently than a left-wing black person? When's the last time you heard of any black liberal talk about the real problems facing the black community, which is, once again, the large number of kids who enter the world without a father in the home, married to the mother? Have you heard any black politician say that on the left? Have you heard any black politician talk about the abysmal education, K-12, that urban kids are getting? Have you heard? So what difference does it make whether you have a white Democrat who opposes school choice or a black Democrat who opposes school choice? A white Democrat who believes in open borders versus a black Democrat who believes in open borders. What difference does it make? And it clearly didn't make any difference in Tennessee when, as I said earlier, Harold Ford, black congressperson, decided to run for Senate. Presumably he thought a bunch of white people would vote for him because Tennessee is not majority black. No state is. But he decided to run. Apparently believed in himself. He lost. And Steve Cohen apparently believed in himself. He's white and ran in this majority black district, and he won and got reelected. So what America are you talking about? Are you talking about the one that Obama said at his keynote speech in 2004? I was there. The pundits like to slice and dice America up into blue states and red states. We shouldn't be doing that. We're just one country. Didn't you say that, Mr. Obama? Aren't you now criticizing a colorblind decision by the Supreme Court when you gave that speech about how colorblind America should be and could be? 888-971-SAGE. I am Larry Elder. Do not leave town.
1: Larry will be right back. Stay tuned.

0: With SRN News, I'm Keith Peters in Washington. The U.S. Supreme Court has set the stage for Alabama to get rid of one of two largely black congressional districts before this year's midterm elections. The decision Monday comes after the court in April struck down a majority black U.S. House district in Louisiana as an illegal racial gerrymander. The Supreme Court is leaving women's access to a widely used abortion pill untouched until at least Thursday, while the justices consider whether to allow restrictions on the drug mifepristone to take effect. Justice Samuel Alito's order Monday allows women seeking abortions to continue obtaining the pill at pharmacies or through the mail without an in-person visit to a doctor. On Wall Street, the Dow up by 95 points, the NASDAQ rose 27, the S&P advanced 13. This is SRN News.
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3: This is Hugh Hewitt for TownHall.com. Since the battle with Iran began on February 28, there have been so many reports of, quote, deals with the rump regime atop the ruins of the Iran's Islamic Revolutionary Guard Corps, that seems almost silly to respond to another one. But I trust Israeli journalist Amit Segal. On Wednesday, Segal summed up the supposed framework. The most salient part is said to include, and I quote, negotiations are still underway on the duration of the Iranian enrichment freeze. Three sources said the freeze would last at least 12 years. One source estimated the final outcome would be 15 years, end of quote. That, in and of itself, makes this a terrible proposed deal, one that would draw fierce criticism from the GOP's Iran hawks, who want President Trump to finish the job, no enrichment of uranium, period, and finish the job in dramatic fashion. President Trump doesn't surrender leverage. He's got it. We have to hope he uses every ounce of it.
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7: Tonight will be mostly cloudy with a low of 75. Tomorrow, expect intervals of clouds and sunshine with a high of 86. Tomorrow night will be partly cloudy with a low of 72. Wednesday will bring intervals of clouds and sunshine with the chance of a thunderstorm in the afternoon and a high of 88. Thursday is forecasted to be mostly sunny with a high of 90. I'm meteorologist Jason Caterina. That's your exclusive AccuWeather forecast on AM 930, The Answer.
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10: You know, the voters will have the last word on this, and I don't know why people think I cannot get reelected if they redistrict South Carolina. Now, I have a district that's about a 45% African-American. I have no idea what the number will be after the legislature finishes. But whatever that number is, I will be running on a record and a promise. My record and America's promise. So I'm going to run, irrespective of what the makeup of the district might be, because I believe that I have a record that is very acceptable to the South Carolina voter, and I have a good understanding of America's promise, and we'll run on that.
5: There's been a lot of talk how there won't be any black Republican members in the new term. What do you make of that?
8: Nothing. I don't understand how that's relevant.
5: Is there a problem with like recruitment?
8: I don't think it's a problem with anything. I'm not here because I'm black. I am here because I'm qualified representative for Congressional District 38, and the American people choose who they want to choose. Yeah. And the one thing I don't want to get into is this game of race bait all day, every day. If there's four, if there's 10, if there's none, what we are talking about is who is the best person that is best qualified to fill a seat regardless of the way that they look. And I tell people this all the time till I'm blue in the face. I represent a white majority district that President Trump would have won by over 20 points, and I won by 25 points the last time I ran. I'm being judged not by the color of my skin, but by the content of my character. I don't care how many black people are here. I want the most qualified people that are here.
5: And
8: thank you.
5: Triple 8 971 SAGE, 888-971-7243. I am Larry Elder. 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So I repeat, here you have James Clyburn saying it doesn't matter how they redesign my district, irrespective of the racial composition, I'm going to be elected. I'm going to run. Then what's the problem? New York Times headline, private call reveals Democrats' desperation over tossing of map. Subheadline, conversation involving House members from Virginia and the top House Democrat, referring to Hakeem Jeffries, reflected the fury and desperation that has gripped the party after Friday's ruling in the state. There are lots of ways you can interpret the Supreme Court ruling. One of them is to look at the concurring opinion written by Justice Clarence Thomas. It's very short. Quote, this court should never have interpreted Section 2 of the Voting Rights Act of 1965 to effectively give racial groups an entitlement to roughly proportional representation. By doing so, the court led legislatures and courts to systematically divide the country into electoral districts along racial lines. Blacks were drawn into black districts and given black representatives, Hispanics were drawn into Hispanic districts and given Hispanic representatives, and so on. He said it's complete refutation of the colorblind society that we all ought to be striving for. So what the Supreme Court essentially said is, America is no longer systemically racist. Voting Rights Act was designed to make sure that blacks were not subjected to literacy taxes before they voted, poll taxes before they voted, grandfather clauses before they voted. That's no longer the case. By the way, if they start that again, the Voting Rights Act is still there. They didn't overturn the Voting Rights Act. They just said you cannot interpret Section 2 to mandate the creation of districts so that they're majority black, majority Hispanic, to therefore create a black congressperson or a white congressperson. Why? Because the assumption rests upon the idea that only blacks will vote for blacks, only whites will vote for whites, only blacks can be represented by blacks, only Hispanics can be represented by Hispanics. What is that? Article in the New York Times said, during a private conversation, included Democrat House members from Virginia and Representative Hakeem Jeffries from New York, the minority leader, the lawmakers vented anger at their defeat at the Virginia Supreme Court. One of the ideas that they suggested is removing every single justice of the Virginia Supreme Court and replacing him. Or changing the law to mandate retirement. Right now, there's mandatory retirement at the age of 75. They're considering lowering it to the age of 54. That's the youngest member, meaning every single member would then have to resign because they're too old. And some Democrat lawmakers who were quoted, not on the record but off the record, said, hey, that's just a little too far. That's just a little too cute. Now, declare your independence from pain. 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What did Obama say in 2004? Don't go away.

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5: 888-971-SAGE, 888-971-7243, Larry Elder, Salem News Channel. We're talking about the Democrats' absolute meltdown over the redistricting war, gerrymandering. They accused Donald Trump of starting it, pressuring Texas to redistrict in mid-decade, which they did, as if Donald Trump started it. I'm holding in my baby brown libertarian fingers article from Politico, 2017. Quote, former Obama Attorney General Eric Holder on Thursday officially launched the, wait for it, National Democratic Redistricting Committee. As the center of Democratic rebuilding in the era of President-elect Donald Trump, and as Democrats' main hope to roll back Republican gains in state legislatures and prepare for redistricting in 2021. The end goal, House majorities and Congresses elected after 2020. So you're telling me that former Obama AG Eric Holder was involved in advising states on how to redistrict to increase minority representation? How do I know race was used? Well, this is an article from the Associated Press about a district in Alabama, 2024. Quote, the National Democratic Redistricting Committee, the one that was founded by Eric Holder, which Holder chairs, supported the legal battle that led to a district being redrawn into a competitive seat where black voters would have the opportunity to influence the outcome. Close quote. So what the Supreme Court said in their recent decision, Louisiana, 6-3, look, Voting Rights Act wasn't set up to make sure that there'd be black districts and black politicians presiding over those black districts and brown districts and so forth. It was there to make sure that black voters stopped getting shafted, stopped being blocked from voting. There were things called literacy tests, which, by the way, Democrats did, and poll taxes, meaning you had to pay money to vote. Or grandfather clauses, meaning if your grandfather could vote, then you could vote. Well, grandfather couldn't vote, so therefore you can't vote. Democrats were doing that. The Voting Rights Act was designed to strike all that nonsense down, and it did. But then it was corrupted and being used to create these majority black districts, as if you're a black person, you need to be represented by a black person, and as if you're for a white person, you won't vote for a black person. This is Barack Obama giving the keynote address 2004 in Boston. I was there, number 24.
6: Now, even as we speak, there are those who are preparing to divide us. The spin masters, the negative ad peddlers, who embrace the politics of anything goes. Well, I say to them tonight, there is not a liberal America and a conservative America. There is the United States of America. There is not a black America and a white America and Latino America and Asian America. There's the United States of America. The pundits like to slice and dice our country into red states and blue states. Red states for Republicans, blue states for Democrats. But I've got news for them too. We worship an awesome God in the blue states. And we don't like federal agents poking around in our libraries in the red states. We coach Little League in the blue states. And yes, we've got some gay friends in the red states. There are patriots who oppose the war in Iraq, and there are patriots who supported the war in Iraq. We are one people, all of us pledging allegiance to the Stars and Stripes, all of us defending the United States of America.
5: What happened to that guy? There are those right now dividing us up into blue states and red states, pitting Americans against Americans. At one time, he opposed gerrymandering. Then he used it to make his state, Illinois, seat in the state that he adopted even safer. And now, of course, he's trashing Donald Trump. Did you see the absolute meltdown on CNN? This is supposed to be the news network, right? Listen to what Abby Phillip, the leader host, said, number 23.
7: America's redistricting battles just became a full-fledged war. Democrats are vowing to go all in tonight after a consequential setback in Virginia, the state Supreme Court striking down the new congressional map that favors Democrats, ruling that the party began the process of putting the measure on the ballot too late. The new map would have created four new majority blue districts, and it was created in response to President Trump's call for red states to redraw maps to favor Republicans. Now, last month, voters narrowly passed that referendum, and Democrats are vowing to appeal. The House Minority Leader, Hakeem Jeffries, says that the fight is just getting started, and it all comes after the Supreme Court issued a historic ruling that severely weakened the Voting Rights Act of 1965, and it opened the door to new redistricting battles all across the South, like, for example, in Alabama, where Republicans are now asking the Supreme Court to allow the state to revert back to an old map that it had struck down. The court in 2023 ultimately ordered the officials to redraw its map after it tried to pack black voters into one district. So we are, to be frank, in the depths of hell now.
5: Hold on. So we are, to be frank, in the depths of hell. Supreme Court issued a ruling saying you can't draw a district predominantly using race. So we are in the depths of hell, says this host on CNN. Depths of hell. Did you read Clarence Thomas' concurring opinion? Did you read the majority opinion? We are in the depths of hell. We're no longer using poll taxes, no longer using literacy tests, no longer using grandfather clauses. There are more black elected officials per capita in the South than anywhere else, by the way. elected a black president, got reelected. I got a question for you. 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

0: Larry Elder.
1: Hey, Larry Elder. This is Nick from New York. Thank you very much for your wisdom on the radio. Everyone appreciates you, even though we got a bunch of leftists that hate us. Anyway, ciao, my friend.
2: 888-971-SAGE, 888-971-7243. I am Larry Elder. Salem News Channel. Nick Shirley visited Cuba. Should have taken Michael Moore with him, who said Cuba is just wonderful. They have a great healthcare system. He, Nick Shirley, observed communism up close and personal. Bernie Sanders made a climate change prediction 6 years ago. Let's find out how well that went. Border czar Tom Homan says he's still pursuing mass deportation, that all illegal aliens are, as he put it, on the table. Why? Well, we would simply encourage more illegal immigration. Investigation discovered massive Medicaid fraud in the state of Ohio. Prime Minister Bibi Netanyahu says he wants his country to get to the point where it does not need American military aid. And Donald Trump appeared on the Steve Colbert Show in September 2015 as a candidate. And Colbert treated him very differently than I suspect he'd treat him now if he were ever to invite him back on the show. All of this and more, 888-971-SAGE, 888-971-7243. Steve is in Simi Valley. Steve, you're on the Larry Elder Show.
3: Why? What do they want to know?
2: Steve, you're on.
3: Yeah.
2: Steve in Simi Valley, you are on the air. Okay, Steve was not alert. Here is President Trump, future President Trump, on the Steve Colbert Show. Speaking of Steve, number 45.
4: Are you shocked at all at the enormous response you've gotten from the crowds, from the voters, from the people out there in America? Because you shocked the Republicans.
5: Right. It's been so really amazing. We went to Mobile, Alabama a couple of weeks ago. We had 31,000 people. Dallas, Texas, the other day, and we had 20,000 people and did it in about 3 days, filled it up in 3 days. There's been a tremendous response in New Hampshire and Iowa. No matter where we go, it seems that the response, it just gets better and better.
4: I'm not surprised at all. I'll tell you why. Is because...
5: I'm liking him a lot.
4: No. I'm liking you too. I'm not surprised at all because, especially in the Republican field, because the Republican Party has been a big pusher of the idea that money is speech. And you're a $10 billion mouth.
5: Yeah. That's
4: you know,
5: that's another way
4: you're
5: looking.
4: Their worst nightmare. Your worst nightmare. Do you think they really want to stop you? Do you think they can stop you?
5: I think that the establishment and the Republican Party probably isn't that thrilled. I will say this. I'm financing my own campaign. It's a self-funder. In other words, I'm spending my own money. I'm not asking the lobbyists.
2: Did he say, I'm liking you and I'm liking you too? Sure did. Colbert thought he was a breath of fresh air, that he was shaking up the establishment. It was only until later that Colbert came down with a stage 4 case of Trump derangement syndrome. 888-971-SAGE. Do not leave town. We're just getting warmed up.
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10: With SRN News, I'm Keith Peters in Washington. President Trump says he prevented Iran from gaining a nuclear weapon years ago in defense of allies in the region.
0: If the Obama deal wasn't terminated by me, they would have had it 6 years ago, and they would have used it immediately on Israel and also the rest of the Middle East. You saw that when they started shooting rockets. Nobody thought Saudi Arabia and Qatar and UAE were going to get hit, or Kuwait, Bahrain. I think it was a tremendous strategic mistake, and they wasted those missiles. We have the Patriots that knocked them down every time.
10: Trump spoke at the White House today saying the Iran ceasefire is on life support, after he rejected the country's latest proposal for not including a nuclear concession. There's jail time for two Israeli soldiers.
8: Two Israeli soldiers will spend weeks in military prison for desecration of a Christian object after one stuck a cigarette in the mouth of a statue of the Virgin Mary in southern Lebanon and the other photographed it. The photo with the dangling cigarette went viral, sparking widespread outrage. That photo circulated days after images of another Israeli soldier wielding an axe against a statue of Jesus on the cross. That soldier also received military prison time. I'm Lisa Dwyer.
10: A California man accused of storming the White House Correspondents Association dinner while armed with guns and knives has pleaded not guilty to charges he attempted to kill President Trump and fired a shotgun at a Secret Service officer. Cole Thomas Allen was handcuffed and shackled and wearing an orange jail uniform when he appeared in federal court. On Wall Street, the Dow up by 95 points, the NASDAQ rose 27, the S&P advanced 13, oil around $98 a barrel. This is SRN News.
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20: Tonight will be mostly cloudy with a low of 75. Tomorrow, expect intervals of clouds and sunshine with a high of 86. Tomorrow night will be partly cloudy with a low of 72. On Wednesday, anticipate intervals of clouds and sunshine with a thunderstorm possible in the afternoon and a high of 88. Thursday is set to be mostly sunny with a high of 90. I'm meteorologist Jason Caterina. That's your exclusive AccuWeather forecast on AM 930, The Answer.
21: Larry Elder here, the sage from South Central, the prince of Pico Union, the czar of common sense, the great Eldersky, Don Lorenzo. Welcome to the program. No victocrats allowed because we've got a country to save. 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
2: 888-971-SAGE, 888-971-7243. I am Larry Elder. We are Salem News Channel. We're going to get into the state of the Iran war in a second. Nick Shirley went to Cuba. Not too surprisingly, things aren't going that well in Cuba. One more quick word about Trump and the gerrymandering wars. It is true that Trump pressured Texas into redesigning its map. It is also true that Democrats have been doing this since 2017, as I mentioned, a committee to advise states on how to redraw districts to increase the representation of people of color. The committee was set up in 2017 by former AG Eric Holder, who goes around advising states. And Republicans, playing by the rules, asleep at the wheel, and Trump kicked him in the you-know-what and told him to get involved. I think at the end of it, one of the greatest things that Trump has given this country, or I should say given Republicans, is a backbone, a spine, to fight back. Fight back against being called a bigot. If Maxine Waters appears to be low IQ, I'm going to say it. You can call me sexist and racist if you want, but she's low IQ. If DEI means that you're lowering standards, I'm going to say it. Call me what you want, but it's not good for our country. America's enemies are sending people to this country to undermine the country as they enter illegally, and they are coming from prison, some, from mental institutions, some, and Trump said it. Trump said he wants to build a wall. Majority of Americans, including majority of Republicans, I don't believe are in favor of it. They are now. He's been an incredible force for change, for the good. And I've said a million times, don't look at some of the nonsense. Him bragging about his wealth, bragging about the size of his crowds. Look to see where the ball lands. And he told these Republicans to get off the schneid and look at your maps and see if you can't design them to benefit us, the way Democrats have been doing for years. We haven't done a damn thing about it. And now we've gone from doom and gloom about the midterms to a sort of guarded optimism. The Iran war ends in an acceptable way, and the price of gas falls dramatically, as I believe it will, and the economy continues to improve, as I believe it will. You're talking about a whole different deal come November of this year. And once again, the man will have been underestimated. Jake Tapper, after the 2020 election, for many Americans, to paraphrase Gerald Ford, America's long national nightmare is over. He came back, becoming only the second president in history to have non-consecutive terms. That's the determination of this man. That's the energy of this man. I've never seen the like of it. I've never seen that kind of confidence, that kind of boldness, that kind of energy, as I said a moment ago. Never. Even if you hate his guts, you should be impressed by the fact that he secured the border in about a month. We were told for 4 years, either they are secure, even though you cut on CNN or Fox or Newsmax and see hordes of people coming to the country from the southern border, overrunning the border patrol. And then Mayorkas testifies under oath, the border is secure. And then later on, he said, it's as secure as it can be, given the absence of comprehensive immigration reform. Well, without comprehensive immigration reform, Trump comes back, and the border secured to a greater degree, arguably, than in American history, southern border, without comprehensive immigration reform. Is that not impressive? I think our friend Mark would even say that's impressive. Before the war, gas prices down to a 5-year low. Mortgage rates, 3-year low. Negotiates the release of the hostages in Gaza and their remains. Pressures our NATO allies to spend 5% of their GDP when they weren't even doing 2%. And even the Secretary General of NATO, Mark Rutte, says Trump was right. We were freeloading, I'm paraphrasing. They even referred to Trump as his daddy. Impressive. Very, very impressive. And then this bold thing to use tariffs, when virtually everybody said that tariffs are a tax, and they are, they're going to destroy the economy. Turns out he's using them as a negotiating tool, as a tool for foreign policy. And the disaster that many people predicted did not happen. Stock market, NASDAQ, Dow, S&P, record highs. How's that happen?

0: President Trump talks about what would happen in the event that another president, particularly a Democrat, came in after him. Number 31.
1: As straightforward as securing the border seemed to be once you got into office, it almost implies that another president could reverse it as quickly. Is there any way to protect against that in the future?
2: Yeah, vote Republican. It's very simple.
0: And regarding the Save America Act, what are we talking about here? Proof of citizenship before you register to vote? Photo ID when you show up? No biological men competing against biological women? And no gender-affirming surgery on minors. Number 39.
2: Anytime you have mail-in voting, you're going to have a rigged election. Anytime you're not using voter ID, the Democrats don't want. They're fighting us on the Save America Act. Anytime you don't have... When somebody says, we don't want voter identification, that means they want to cheat. Then they say, we don't want citizenship. We don't want proof of citizenship. They don't want it to be a part of the voting process. And yet, when it comes to voting, the interesting thing is 97% of the Republicans want voter ID. But if you add the Republicans and the Democrats together, 86% want. Jimmy Carter, I mean, I wasn't a big fan of him as a president, but Jimmy Carter had a committee that was set up, and along with Scoop Jackson, some very respected people. And the primary finding of the committee on the election stuff, primary finding of the committee was can't have mail-in voting. It's correct.
0: The committee, he's right, said that the easiest way to cheat was through mail-in voting. They didn't say you can't have it, but they did say it's the easiest way to cheat. By the way, did he sound incoherent? Did he sound like he had dementia? Did he sound like he was mentally not up to the task of being commander-in-chief? Did he sound that way? He's the one who encouraged Republicans to get involved in creating more Republican districts. The RNC chair says that Democrats spent a boatload of money, and they lost. Number 21.
3: Joe Gruter's RNC chairman here. I was on the way to Alaska when I heard the news about the Virginia maps. The Democrats spent tens of millions of dollars trying to pass these illegal maps. We sued, we won, and now it's about making sure we deliver for the president in the midterms. Let's join up, go to GOP.com, join our efforts. Let's win these midterms for this president so we can continue the great momentum.
0: But President Trump is a fascist. Barack Obama once even said, I can't, as president, just unilaterally give illegal aliens legal status, and then proceed to do just that. Nancy Pelosi said the president just can't unilaterally forgive student debt, and Biden did just that. Supreme Court struck it down. Biden introduced another plan. Did anybody call them dictators? Anybody call them tyrants? Anybody call them, dare I say, fascists? We come back. What's the status of the war against Iran? 888-971-SAGE. I'm Larry Elder. Do not leave town.

0: My friend, can I share something with you for a moment? 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
6: Now, even as we speak, there are those who are preparing to divide us. The spin masters, the negative ad peddlers, who embrace the politics of anything goes. Well, I say to them tonight, there is not a liberal America and a conservative America. There is the United States of America. There is not a black America and a white America and Latino America and Asian America. There's the United States of America. The pundits like to slice and dice our country. into red states and blue states. Red states for Republicans, blue states for Democrats. But I've got news for them, too. We worship an awesome God in the blue states, and we don't like federal agents poking around in our libraries in the red states.
0: 888-971-SAGE, 888-971-7243. I am Larry Elder, Salem News Channel. That was in 2004. In 2022, the same gentleman said this, and I'm quoting, "I have little sympathy for reactionaries who cynically condemn identity politics or cancel culture when really all they're doing is trying to preserve existing privilege or excuse entrenched injustice or bigotry. I mean, the original identity politics is racism and sexism and homophobia. That's nothing if not identity politics, and it's done a lot more harm than some tweet from an aggrieved liberal," close quote. Same man who made that comment in Boston, 2004.

Living without their mom or dad can make it an even more difficult time. Some of them have both a mom and a dad in prison. I know because I've been to Prison Tree Fellowship camps and met some of them. It becomes a time that these kids otherwise would not look forward to the way other kids do. 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I was thinking about when I went to summer camp. It was a summer camp that was sponsored by Cub Scouts and our church. Now, I moved to South Central. Actually, my family moved and they decided to take me with them. In 1959, I was 7 years old. The neighborhood was all white. We were the second black family on that neighborhood. Neighbors on either side of us were white. Every teacher I had, I found out, except for one, very light-skinned. Later on, I found out she considered herself to be black. Every teacher I had from the second grade, which is the grade that I enrolled in when I moved there, was white. At least half the class was white. My pastor was white. My Cub Scout troop leader was white. So I was used to being around a lot of white people. So I went to a camp here in L.A., or greater L.A. County, called Yucaipa. And before we moved to the South Central home, my brothers and I slept in the same bedroom. We had no backyard. But the idea of being in Yucaipa, where all these trees were and forestry, it was just amazing, like being on the moon. And I stood on a hill and looked down. It must have been about 500 Cub Scouts from the whole state there. And looking down, I only saw a handful of dark spots, meaning black people, out of that hundreds and hundreds there, maybe no more than 10. So the odds are that the camp cabin that I was in for those 2 weeks would mostly be white, and it was. 12 of us in one cabin, and I was the only black kid there. And I'm outgoing, and I like to believe likable, as were most of the other kids. But one kid disliked me for whatever reason. I don't remember what it was I did or said, but he did not like me and called me the N-word. And I literally had to restrain the other kids to prevent them from killing him. They wanted to kill him. They were angrier than I was. I just have that very vivid memory of the first time I went to summer camp. And then crafts, fishing. I really liked the guidance counselor there. He was athletic and confident. We just had a blast. And these poor kids, mom or dad, in prison, not making arrangements for them to go to summer camp, of course. But we can do it. It would be heartbreaking for a prisoner's child not to be able to go, when camp could be their only chance this year to leave their struggles behind, have some fun with other kids, in a supportive environment, sometimes forming friendships that last the rest of their lives. Plus, Angel Tree Camp is where they'll learn about Christ's amazing love for them and receive the tools and encouragement to grow in their faith. By the way, one camp I visited, they were passing out books that I had written, the one I wrote about my father, called A Lot Like Me, the paperback, or Dear Father, Dear Son, which is a hardback. They were passing them out, and some of the kids were actually reading them. So please help send a child to an Angel Tree camp this summer. Go to my website, LarryElder.com. 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It's at the very top. Or you can phone 888-206-2855. 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

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Many of them are from urban areas, around gangs, around drugs. 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And as I said, several of these kids have come back several years. Some came back years down the road to become counselors, talking to these kids about what they went through. It really is quite moving and quite impressive. 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

0: with SRN News. I'm Keith Peters in Washington. President Trump says the Iran ceasefire is on life support after he rejected Tehran's latest proposal to end the war. Officials said the proposal included some concessions on Iran's disputed nuclear program, but on Monday, Trump dismissed it as garbage. The stalled diplomacy and recent exchanges of fire could tip the Middle East back into open warfare. Texas Attorney General Ken Paxton is suing the entertainment giant Netflix for what he calls spying on children and other consumers by collecting their data without consent and designing its platform to be addictive. On Wall Street, the Dow up by 95 points, the Nasdaq rose 27, the S&P advanced 13, oil around $98 a barrel. More details at SRNnews.com.
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9: Tonight will be mostly cloudy with a low of 75. Tomorrow expect intervals of clouds and sunshine with a high of 86. Tomorrow night will be partly cloudy with a low of 72. Wednesday will have intervals of clouds and sunshine with a thunderstorm possible in the afternoon and a high of 88. Thursday is set to be mostly sunny with a high of 90. I'm meteorologist Jason Caterina. That's your exclusive AccuWeather forecast on AM 930, The Answer.
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1: 888-971-SAGE, 888-971-7243. I am Larry Elder. We are at Salem News Channel. Annie is in Houston. Annie, you're on the Larry Elder Show. Thank you so much for calling.
2: Oh, Larry. I am your age, and your mom, my mom's birthday is the same as yours, so that's very special to me. I have been listening to you quite a while, and I do not do much social media, so I just had to call you and say a few things about how much I love your show. I listen to quite a few talk shows almost every day, and you are usually my very favorite. I was a librarian for 40 years, and I just want to say that's just one of the very wonderful things I love are the stories, and I know great stories, and you have them. And I love your callers. I love your music. I love the things that you talk about. You are just really gifted, and I hope you never leave the radio again. And oh, there was one more thing. I loved it. The man that talks at the beginning of the show. I can't understand the first part of what he says. I know the second part is, why are you all out here, or what's the matter, or whatever. But what is the first part of what he says?
1: Ms. McConnell, can you play the opening of the show so we can, for Annie? Hold on 1 second. We'll play it.
2: Okay.
1: Can't do it right now? Hold on. My poor engineer. You're putting him through the hoops. Say it again, Mr. McConnell. Yeah. Well, Annie, I'll play it later on in the show, and I'll tell you exactly what's being said. We can't pull it up right now, but thank you so much for the kind remarks. Every now and then I get a letter asking me to identify the various elements that we play, and I just can't remember them in a row, but we'll play it later on. Annie, thank you so much for that. One more comment about redistricting before we leave this. This is Cory Booker. He is a senator from New Jersey, happened to be black, number 27.
3: First of all, this court is profoundly hypocritical. They said you can use race in immigration stops. So this is not about race. This is about stripping political power from millions of people. And obviously this decision would result, and they knew this, in stripping political power and representation from African Americans.
1: Okay.
3: The Voting Rights
1: Act.
3: Right
1: there. It would result in stripping political power and representation from African Americans. So to Cory Booker, by the way, who ran for president, America's what, 12-13% black? But I guess he felt that he would be able to represent non-blacks. The premise behind the objection to what the Supreme Court did is that black people need to be represented by black politicians, and non-blacks wouldn't vote for black politicians, even though he ran for president on the assumption that people who are not black would vote for him, because if 100% of black people voted for Cory Booker, he still couldn't win. Stripping political power and representation from African Americans, close quote. Let me ask you, what exactly has the political power and representation from African Americans translated to? If the number one problem facing black people is what I said it is, which is a large number of people enter the world without a father in the home, married to the mother. By the way, it's the number one problem in the country. Black community, brown community, white community, number one problem in the country. What have the black politicians on the Democratic side done about this? Have you heard anybody even say anything about it? Obama one time talked about if you are raised without a father, you're 5 times more likely to be poor and commit crime, 9 times more likely to drop out of school, 20 times more likely to end up in jail. And Jesse Jackson accused him of talking down to black people. Remember that? I'm going to cut his and use a term for genitalia off. So when Obama talked about this, he got chastised by arguably the most powerful one of the most powerful so-called black leaders, close quote, in the country, Jesse Jackson. What have you Democrats done regarding the abysmal education black kids are getting in America, 85% of whom cannot read or do math? Competently. What have you done? What have you done? What have you said about illegal immigration? Blacks with high school or less are the ones that are most negatively affected. What have you done with your power other than whine about racism? 888-971-SAGE. I'm Larry Elder.
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8: This is Hugh Hewitt for townhall.com. Since the battle with Iran began on February 28, there have been so many reports of, quote, deals with the rump regime atop the ruins of Iran's Islamic Revolutionary Guard Corps, it seems almost silly to respond to another one. But I trust Israeli journalist Amit Segal. On Wednesday, Segal summed up the supposed framework. The most salient part is said to include, and I quote, negotiations are still underway on the duration of the Iranian enrichment freeze. Three sources said the freeze would last at least 12 years. One source estimated the final outcome would be 15 years. End of quote. That, in and of itself, makes this a terrible proposed deal, one that would draw fierce criticism from the GOP's Iran hawks, who want President Trump to finish the job, no enrichment of uranium, period, and finish the job in dramatic fashion. President Trump doesn't surrender leverage. He's got it. We have to hope he uses every ounce of it.
7: 311

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1: 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I am Larry Elder. 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So Annie asked who the people were who were speaking as we opened the show. So let's get her teed up, Mr. McConnell. So let's get her teed up!
2: Do you want to play what? Say hello to my new friend!
3: What the hell's going on out here?
2: Ooh, that's a bingo.
1: Let's get her all, get it teed up. Ooh, that's a bingo. That is Christoph Waltz from the movie Inglourious Basterds. What the hell's going on out here? That's Vince Lombardi. Say hello to my little friend. That is Al Pacino from Scarface. So I think it's all of them.
2: Do you want to play what? Say hello to my new friend.
3: What the hell's going on out here?
2: Ooh, that's a bingo.
1: So Annie, I hope that answers your question. Or as my producer, Mr. McConnell, says, be sure and ask Annie. Annie, are you okay? Are you okay? Annie, are you okay? I'm sure Annie knows that. All right, 888-971-SAGE, 888-971-7243. We're talking a moment ago about Cory Booker, angry at what the Supreme Court has done, supposedly, quote, stripping political power and representation from African Americans, close quote. Cory Booker weighed in on the war against Iran. He believes that we are losing. Number 28.
4: So remember, the Strait of Hormuz was not closed at the beginning of this conflict. This conflict has been a massive disaster, and Donald Trump himself is an embarrassment on the world stage. I hear it from allies all around the world. He has got us into a trap, and we're effectively in a stalemate with Iran. And the people that are paying the price is American military, hundreds injured, 14 lives lost. And the American people collectively were spending billions of dollars more in the price spikes that we've seen as a result of this. This president has no way out. This is going to go on for months, and that pain is going to continue to be felt by people he promised to lower prices for and keep us out of foreign entanglement.
1: Notice he didn't say anything at all about their nuclear ambitions have now been set back. Their ability to fund terrorists have now been seriously degraded. And their missile program, they cannot spend time now developing a missile that we found out could now reach for most of the capitals in Europe. You act like Donald Trump just woke up one day and said, you know, I think I'll start a war.

Can you imagine if President Trump had left office? And shortly thereafter, Iran used a nuclear bomb. Blew up, I don't know, London, Paris. What would people have said? Why didn't Trump do something?

0: I think he should be applauded for what he's done. How in the world are we losing it? How is he an embarrassment? As he pointed out, the Iranian Navy no longer exists. Air Force no longer exists. Close to triple digits in inflation. More importantly, the world is a safer place now that Iran is not nearly as close to getting a nuke as they were a couple months ago. This is Joe Biden's energy secretary, Jennifer Granholm, when Joe Biden was accused of causing the price of gas to go up because of his support for the Ukraine side in the Ukraine versus Russia war. Number 46.
1: Obviously. So, to be really clear, obviously, the president does not control the price of gasoline. No president does. But what we're seeing right now is this global mismatch between supply and demand. Oil production is lagging behind as the rest of the economy roars back to life after the shutdowns.
0: Your president does not control the price of gasoline. No president does. Well, I guess that's different now. The deal that Trump supposedly tore up came up when Shannon Breen of Fox was interviewing Senator Reid of Rhode Island, number 36.
2: Is this a situation, though, of essentially having to rip off a Band-Aid? I mean, both parties, Democrats, Republicans, have said for years that Iran cannot have a nuclear weapon. It's what our allies, friends, and even some of our enemies around the globe have said. And yet the U.S. is the first one to step up, engage in this action. We now have many allies coming on board to additionally help with Strait of Hormuz and this entire process. It wasn't that a country needed to step up, and it was finally this president who said, yeah, we're going to have short-term pain. He hasn't lied about that. He said it's going to be brutal. But he's saying long-term, there will be a benefit not only to Iran not having a nuclear weapon, but also not having a chokehold on the world's oil supply.
3: Well, President Obama stood up, and we had an agreement with the Iranians that they would not produce a nuclear weapon. We had them withdraw significant amounts of their enriched uranium. We had international inspectors on the ground, and President Trump tore that up. And we're in a much worse position now.
2: I want to let you finish that answer, but just to that agreement specifically, I mean, there were a lot of loopholes in there that meant inspectors couldn't get in to up to 24 days to inspect sites. And there were reports that at some points, Iran was allowed to submit its own soil samples. It was allowed to do its own inspections. I mean, do you not agree there were flaws with that particular agreement?
0: So the point here is that finally there has been a pushback. President Trump tore up the agreement. She should have said he didn't tear up anything. He withdrew us. But at least she talked about how they didn't have what are called no-knock inspections, meaning you can just show up and inspect. And she also should have said something about the deal that Obama agreed to had what are called sunset provisions, meaning at some point down the road, Iran would be able to legally acquire a nuclear bomb under this deal. How is that a good deal? At least she pushed back. If I had a nickel for every time I watch CNN or BS Now, and I hear, well, Donald Trump tore up the agreement. We had an agreement. They were cheating. They weren't abiding by it. And it was a lousy deal. Aside from that, question, ever been in a bad relationship? You know the kind, it just wears you down. You settle in, even though deep down you know this isn't how it's supposed to be. Well, that's what daily aches and pains can feel like. 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
5: This is John Katzmatidis, the Cat's Corner. 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
8: Larry's father, Staff Sergeant Randolph Elder, says hard work wins. You get out of life what you put into it. And now, here's Larry Elder.
0: 888-971-SAGE, 888-971-7243. I am Larry Elder. We are Salem News Channel. You probably didn't see the documentary that Michael Moore did, where he goes to Cuba and is shown around and taken to a hospital with cutting-edge equipment, cutting-edge technology, and talked about how wonderful the Cuban healthcare system is. He was a dupe, also known as useful idiot. He was taken to the best of the best of the best, where the Cuban political elites and the tourists go. But the average Cuban, the sanitary conditions at the hospitals would make you vomit. Well, Nick Shirley went to Cuba and spoke with Cubans about their condition. We're going to play some of that for you when we come back. Also, there's an attack ad on Spencer Pratt, the Republican running for mayor of Los Angeles. And if you listen to what they're accusing him of, you listen to it and you go, that's my guy. That's an attack ad. All of this and more, 888-971-SAGE. Nancy is in Philadelphia. Nancy, always nice to hear from you.
9: Larry, a pleasure to listen to your show, as always.
0: Thank you.
9: I've learned so much. Here's what I just learned, Larry. I almost fell over. You played the clip of Obama saying there's no black, no white, no division, no red, no blue states.
0: Right.
9: When Obama, from 2005, 2006 time frame until 2013, 2014, I was almost in a coma, for real, from my breast cancer treatments that tried to kill me viciously all that time. And I'm here because my medical records provide that I'm only here because of a miracle, thank God. When I came out of this comatose state, I said to the people in the horrible setting of hospitals I was in, I said, who is the president of the United States these days? I had been a top-notch lawyer working for Brian Moynihan, the CEO of Bank of America, okay? I always paid attention to politics. I'm a Rush baby. And I said, who's the president these days? And they told me, well, that's Mr. Obama. And I said, well, who is he? And what did he say to get elected? I had no idea. I didn't know his color. I didn't know his party. I didn't know what he stood for. I didn't know a thing about him. And when you played that clip, I said to myself, I wonder if I would have fallen for that bunch of lies, like so many of my peers did, okay? And I said, gosh, I hope I wouldn't, because I actually worked with some people in Congress who are still there. And I know that the only thing they cared about was money for their next reelection campaign. And I knew they would say whatever they needed to say to get reelected. I wouldn't trust anything a politician says, with a rare exception. Anything they say, I believe the exact opposite. And I'm never surprised when they get elected and then do the opposite of what they said. Okay?
0: Nancy, I'm going to have to leave it there. Nancy, as always, thank you so much for calling. He played one race card after another for the next 8 years. Did the opposite of what America thought he was going to do when they hired him. I'm Larry Elder.
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13: With SRN News, I'm Keith Peters in Washington. The Supreme Court is leaving women's access to a widely used abortion pill untouched until at least Thursday.
14: Justice Samuel Alito's order on Monday prevents restrictions on the drug imposed by a federal appeals court from taking effect for now. It allows women seeking abortions to continue obtaining the pill at pharmacies or through the mail without an in-person visit to a doctor. The court is dealing with its latest abortion controversy 4 years after its conservative majority overturned Roe versus Wade. Bob Agner reporting.
13: The Supreme Court has set the stage for Alabama to get rid of one of two largely black congressional districts before this year's midterm elections. The decision Monday comes after the court in April struck down a majority black U.S. House district in Louisiana as an illegal racial gerrymander. Meanwhile, Virginia's Democrats have asked the U.S. Supreme Court to halt Virginia's top court's invalidation of a ballot measure that would have given Virginia Democrats an additional 4 winnable U.S. House seats. Tragedy near the U.S.-Mexico border.
15: 5 men and 1 woman were found inside a boxcar at a Union Pacific rail yard. The victims were found Sunday as workers were inspecting one of the cars. Autopsies are underway. The Webb County Medical Examiner Dr. Corrine Stern told KGNS that all of the victims likely died of hyperthermia. Laredo is a busy trade port at the U.S.-Mexico border. In 2022, 53 migrants who'd paid to be smuggled into the United States died when the tractor trailer they were traveling in went from Mexico to Laredo and up to San Antonio in 100-degree heat. 2 smugglers were convicted to life in prison. I'm Jennifer King.
13: On Wall Street, the Dow up by 95 points. The NASDAQ rose 27. The S&P 500 advanced 13. Oil around $98 a barrel. 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